0: perseverance, that's patience, the race marked out for your neighbor. No, for us. Whose race are you going to run? Your own race. I cannot run your race, and you cannot run mine. No one can run my race for me. I have to run my race. And he tells us, he goes, bear in mind all the things that all the people that preceded you went through and how God was faithful to them. That's my summarization of the, we're surrounded by a cloud of witnesses. He goes, look how faithful God has been. And with that in mind, let us throw off everything that hinders and the sin that so easily entangles. So notice this, not everything that will hinder your race is necessarily a sin. Did you get that? There are things that are not sinful to do, but they do take up your time, your energy, your effort, and they capture a part of your emotions. There are many things in this life that can take up our time, energy, efforts, and emotions. And there's nothing wrong with entertainment. I believe God wants us to have entertainment. I believe God wants us to have things that we do that we just release and relax and do. You know, and I believe God created the earth and the way it is and us and all these things to enjoy. The Bible literally says he gives us richly all things to enjoy. We're supposed to be enjoying life, right? But there are things that maybe I can be enjoying them and they're not sinful at all, but I'm spending so much time enjoying those things that are not sinful. I mean, I can ask Jesus to do them with me, but they hinder my race, okay? So I need to be aware that there can be things in my life that are not sinful, but they can still hinder me. And then he says this, let us throw off everything that hinders and sin that so easily entangles us or besets us or makes us fall. If there's something in my life that's a sin, well, how do I know it's a sin? Who says it's a sin? You know, one person says this is a sin and one person says that is a sin, and seems like the whole body of Christ can't agree on what sin is. Romans 14, the very last verse of Romans 14 chapter, he's talking about matters that are disputable to people. One of them goes, well, I could eat that meat offered in the market, even though they sacrificed to it. Now, I don't care. I know the stupid idol ain't nothing but a hunk of wood. I'm going to eat that meat. It don't bother me at all. I know that Jesus sanctified me and that meat. I'm going to eat it. Doesn't bother me at all. Another person, I ain't eating that meat. That's been sacrificed to demons. I know that idol ain't nothing but a hunk of wood, but behind that hunk of wood and their belief is a demon spirit. I'm not eating no meat dedicated, no demon spirit. So we'd have a difference, wouldn't we? He'd be like, well, I'm going to eat it. It's just meat. God created it, and I'm going to eat it. And be like, well, I ain't eating it because it's dirty with the devil. And it's like, we can have all this contention. And here's what Romans summarizes it all. He goes, whatever you believe about these disputable matters, you keep them between you and God, but don't violate your own conscience. So the first thing a sin does, honestly, the first thing a sin will always do is violate your own conscience. And when your conscience has been violated, even if everybody else in the world says it's okay to do it, but when you do that, it violates your conscience and you don't feel right with God. You feel unclean before God. Then what? Here comes the Lord walking in the cool of the garden, and what's your desire? I want to hide in the bushes. That's what sin does to you. Sin makes you feel naked before the Lord. It makes you feel ashamed. It stains your very own conscience, even if everybody else says it's okay. Even if it's legal, and they'll give you a card to do it. Did you catch on? You know, in my world, if I touched that with a 10-foot pole, I'd feel dirty before God because I'd have a different viewpoint of it than some people. But here's the fact. I have to keep my conscience clean before God, and that person has to keep their conscience clean before God. If it's forbidden in the written word of God, it's forbidden for everybody regardless of how they feel about it. But there are many things that we deal with in our world that are not absolutely forbidden in black and white in the scriptures. But here's the way I always look at it. The Bible says forsake all appearance of evil. Now, I can't please everybody all the time. That's the truth. I have to live to please Jesus, first and foremost. But I also live not to put a stumbling block in other people's way. Amen. So here's how I try to live my life. Apart from intimate things of my marriage. That's discreet, right? Anything else in my life, if I can't do it in this room right here, I probably don't want to do it in any other room. I have half-inch sheetrock at my house with textured walls and paint. Guess what's in this room? Half-inch sheetrock with textured walls and paint. I know because I did it. Same stuff. This room ain't holy until we come in. The presence of the Lord is here. I want that to be kind of my guide. I want to stay clean. I want to stay pure and right before the Lord no matter where I am or what's going on. Amen. don't let me make you uncomfortable by all no means, because it doesn't matter at all what I think about what you do. It, you are not put on this earth to try to impress or please me. Amen. So let us throw off everything that hinders and the sin so easily entangles. Let us run with patience the race marked out for us. I think about Foss Lake 5K in July. I've seen, we got people in the room that have ran all the way across that dam, even younger ones, and mom and dad. And somebody asked me, see, do you run the 5K? I said, yeah, I run the 5K every year. I order the trophies. I get the T-shirts. I run it, all right, but I don't run it, you know? And on the Foss Lake 5K across that dam, we'll have four stations where we have tables set up and they have water on them. And at the end of the race, we have frozen grapes. Y'all got to experience them, didn't you? Taste and see, you know, the frozen grapes. But if you don't pace yourself, if you didn't pace yourself, if you just took off in that race, it's 3.2 miles. Unless you're that teenage kid from Clinton, you can't run that full speed. If we try to keep up with him, I'll be out there about 200 yards and I'll be laying on the ground sucking wind. With, you know, I might get a road rash on my nose because I'm not finishing that race. If I try to go too fast and too hard and my eyes are on other people running their race. Did you get it? I can't finish my race if I'm constantly looking around at how other people do their race. Who am I supposed to be looking at? Well, he tells us right here. He says this, verse 2, let us fix our eyes. That means put them there and keep them there, Peter. If you're walking on the water, you could have walked on that water for a month if you'd have just kept your eyes on Jesus. How many agree with that statement? Peter walking on the water. It was not because it was too windy and there were too many waves that he sank, was it? It was because he took his eyes off of Jesus. Listen, I'd like to tell you different, but I would be lying to you if I did. Your life's always going to have wind and waves on this side of heaven. Heaven is real. This ain't it. But you can have taste of heaven on this earth. And you can keep your eyes on Jesus and you can do the seemingly impossible. And you can run your race with confidence and finish your race well if you keep your eyes on Jesus. Not other people. Jesus. Not on your pastor. Jesus. Not on your spouse. Jesus. Not on your family or your friends. Jesus. Amen. Jesus. If everybody else turns away, that Jesus won't. Follow Jesus. Amen. So let us set our eyes on Jesus. He is the author and the perfecter of our faith. In other words, he begins it and he finishes it. Who for the joy set before him endured the cross. I believe you and I are that joy that was set before Jesus. I don't believe he would have been able to endure the cross if he didn't know in his heart that even though many would reject him, we wouldn't. You know that your responding to the Lord matters to him. No one's going to step into the pearly gates of heaven and go, it's so good to meet you, Jesus. You better meet him now. Get to know him now. And I can't even imagine having to live life without him. Amen. So I set my eyes on Jesus. He is the one who began it. He's the one who continues it. He's the one who will finish it. All I got to do is keep my eyes on him. That's all. Amen. Keep my eyes on him. Get rid of the stuff that hinders. Get rid of the stuff that makes me fall down. Run my race with patience, knowing that it's not a sprint. I don't expect to receive the full reward today. If today is finish line day, then we'll receive the full reward. That's fine. It's all good. But I'm just chasing after Jesus. My eyes are on Jesus. Amen. Consider him. He endured the cross and scorned his shame and sat down at the right hand of the throne of God. And consider him who endured such opposition to sinful men. This is the verse 3. Consider him. Consider him. All right. Let me rephrase it. It works better for me. Think about Jesus. Keep your mind on Jesus. Keep your eyes on Jesus. Keep your thoughts on Jesus. Right? Don't be looking around at everybody else. Don't be looking at the wind and the waves. Things that hinder. If there's anything making you fall down, then hey, duh, get rid of it. I can't get rid of it. He can. If you'll let him, it's pretty simple. All you got to do is give it to him. He will take it. I can tell you from experience, he will take it, but he will not come down and take it from you until you extend it. And then when you give it to him, don't ask for it back. Don't go looking through his garbage pan, trying to dig it out. Leave it. Amen. Thank you, Jesus. Consider him. Keep your thoughts on Jesus. What's the last line in that verse? So that you will not grow weary and lose heart. Is it possible as a Christian to grow weary and lose heart? Is it possible? Apparently it is. It's written to Christians. And what did he tell Christians? He said, hey, you Christians, think about all the people that went before you and how faithful God was to them and how they stood in faith. And even though many of them didn't even see what they were believing for, they received it by faith. That's Hebrews 11 in a nutshell. And he goes, and since we're surrounded by such a great cloud of witnesses who stayed the course and trusted God, whether they saw it or didn't see it, you lay aside everything that hinders you and the sin that so easily entangles you and run with patience, perseverance, tenacity. That means you do the right things because it's the right things. You do it over and over and over and over. It's your lifestyle. I personally do not enjoy running. It hurts, okay? You know why it hurts? Because I don't do it as a lifestyle. If I would begin to get myself in a place where I could run and begin to run slowly, short distances at first, I would probably find myself able to run longer and longer and longer, right? And even we could be like that guy, you know, the chariots of fire, that I feel the presence of God when I run. I feel like I'm fixing to meet God when I run, you know? So he said, you consider him. Keep your mind, keep your eyes on Jesus so that you don't grow weary and lose heart.
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0: So he said, you consider him. Keep your mind, keep your eyes on Jesus, so that you don't grow weary and lose heart. I was thinking on those words, lose heart. Well, lose heart. Other translations say give up, quit, faint. I'm good with all those, but for me, lose heart doesn't really mean give up, quit, and faint. Of course, if I lose heart, I'm going to give up. I'm going to quit. I'm going to faint, all that. But what does it mean to lose heart? For me, it means to lose your passion, to lose the intimacy that you have with the Lord himself. Because why? Because you're so busy looking around at all this and that. We're to run with perseverance, not patience, like I'm going to sit in a lawn chair and wait for it to be over. That's not patience. Patience is water creating the Grand Canyon. Patience, endurance, tenacity. What matters is that you pleased God and ran your race. Amen. And you didn't grow weary. You didn't take your eyes off of Jesus and give up. And you didn't lose your passion. When I'm getting rid of hindrances and things in my life by giving them to him, all I'm doing is making room for more and more of what he has for me. I have him. I have all of him, but the problem is he doesn't always have all of me. I want to take you to Psalm 73. Tell you why, one of the reasons why, so important that we keep our eyes on Jesus and run with patience the race set before us. Psalm 73. Psalm 73, verse 1. Surely God is good to Israel, to those who are pure in heart. But as for me, notice that. Did you notice that? He said, surely God is good to those who are pure in heart. But as for me, right? In other words, he doesn't consider himself to be part of that. Watch. He goes, as for me, my feet had almost slipped. I nearly lost my foothold, my relationship with God. Why? Verse 3. For I envied the arrogant, and I saw the prosperity of the wicked. Where were his eyes when he saw that? He was looking at people who are arrogant, people who thumb their nose at God and the things of God. And he was looking at people who are wicked, who live in ways that are twisted from what God said is right. And in his mind, he looked at them and he goes, look at how they prosper. How many of you know in this world that wicked people prosper in a worldly sense? They can have more money than almost anybody. They can have more stuff. They can have more popularity. They can have more fame. They can have more of this, more of that, more of that. Listen, worldly prosperity is not prosperity. That's the truth. the writer of Psalms is just being transparent. He goes, you know, God is good. Those are pure in heart. But as for me, I almost gave up. I almost slipped away because I envied the arrogant and saw the prosperity of the wicked. And here's was his perception. I wrote on my Bible a long time ago, this twisted perspective. Verse 4 says, they have no troubles, no struggles. Their bodies are healthy and strong. They're free from burdens that are common to man. They're not plagued by human ills. He's talking about the arrogant and the wicked. This is his perception of people who thumb their nose at God. He goes, man, they're free from burdens that are common to everybody else. Their bodies are good. Their health is good. They're prosperous. It's like, really? I mean, they got it going on. Verse 6, therefore pride is their necklace. They clothe themselves with violence. From their callous hearts comes iniquity. Evil conceits of their minds know no limits. They scoff and they speak with malice. And in their arrogance, they threaten oppression. Their mouths lay claim to heaven. Their tongues take possession of earth. They say it all belongs to me. It's all about me. And therefore, their people turn to them. Watch this, verse 10. Therefore, their people turn to them and drink up water in abundance. You know, every word they say. I mean, they could be a famous athletes that know absolutely nothing about some subject. And they will interview them. And because they throw a football well or dribble a basketball well or whatever the case is, they're an expert now on everything. They can socially influence people to do almost anything because of their fame and their popularity. Am I right? And there are people that do not know the shepherd, Jesus, and they'll follow whatever. It's a lie. It's a perception. So here he's going, I was looking at the arrogant. I was envious of the arrogant. I saw the prosperity of the wicked. That's how that started. I'm going to summarize it by saying this. Look to me like they got it made. And then where does that take him? Verse 11. How can God know? Does the Most High have knowledge? In other words, God don't care. He don't know what I'm doing. This is what the wicked are like, verse 12 says. This is what the wicked are like. They're always carefree, and they increase in wealth. And then because of that perspective, he comes up to this conclusion, verse 13. Surely in vain I kept my heart pure. In other words, I did it all for nothing. In vain I've washed my hands in innocence, and all day long, poor pitiful me. Wait a minute, I got to get my victim card out. All day long I've been plagued. I've been punished every morning while the wicked prosper and the arrogant succeed and everybody loves them and they don't even have no health problems. Look at me. I mean, look at me. They don't do no good to serve God. I don't know why I even did it. That was his perspective. Let me tell you what I wrote in my Bible. Carnal comparisonitis. It's the most vicious spiritual disease that you're ever going to come in contact with. Carnal comparisonitis. It's where you decide to compare fleshly things in your life with fleshly things in other people's life. That's where the carnal comes in. And the comparisonitis is I'm looking at them instead of looking at who? Jesus. I need to look to Jesus. He's the author and the finisher of my race. And he will give me everything I need to succeed in the race he called me to run. The only way I'll ever fail in running my race with the Lord is if I begin to look around and I start thinking, man, worldly people got it better than me. It's where this guy was at. And he came to the literal conclusion. He goes, in vain, I've kept the commands of God. In vain, I washed my hands in innocence. All day long, I am playing. My life is horrible. That's where he came to. Okay? Maybe you've been there. Maybe you've done that. I've been there and done that. I'm going to be honest with you. After knowing Jesus, I have not been there. But that's where I was until I knew Jesus. I lived there, envious of other people. All day long, I've been plagued. I've been punished every morning. That's the way he was feeling. Next verse. If I had said, I will speak thus. In other words, he goes, if I'd have went around telling people that, I would have betrayed your children. In other words, I would have led other people astray by my own victim mentality pity party. Because how did I get to a place of being a victim with a pity party? I had my eyes on the wrong people. There's only one people I'm supposed to be looking at. One people, Jesus. We've got to keep our eyes on Jesus. Here this psalmist was looking around and he became envious of the arrogant. I guarantee it didn't happen the first day he looked at him. He starts feeling like that people that don't serve God got it made. And those of us who try to serve God and we keep his laws and we do things right, poor pitiful us. That was his perspective. Chronic comparisonitis had completely ruined his ability to see clearly. He realizes, if I would have went around saying that, I would have betrayed your children. Watch, it's going to take a turn for the good. Next verse. When I tried to understand all this, It was oppressive to me. You know what oppressive means? It means it's a hindrance. Let us throw aside every hindrance. It was oppressive. When I tried to understand all this, it was oppressive to me. But then something happened. What do you do? Look at your Bible. Until I went into the sanctuary of God. And then I understood their final destiny. All of a sudden, that cloud of deception lifted, and I was like, oh, wow. There is a heaven to be gained, and there is a hell to be shunned. And preachers don't preach about hell much. I don't preach about hell much. The Bible talks almost three times more about hell than it does about heaven. It's because God doesn't want us to go there. We don't mention hell much, but it's real. It's a place of eternal torment that was created for the devil and his angels who rebelled against God. But they're not going to be the only ones there. It's not going to be a party, by the way. They're not going to have drugs, not going to have sex, not going to have parties in hell. It's going to be a place of torment where there's weeping and gnashing of teeth, where people could wish they could die, but they cannot. But in that place that is outer darkness, where there's weeping and gnashing of teeth now, in the end of days, when the final judgment comes, that place will be cast into a lake of fire. And in that lake of fire, there will be fiery torment, literally burning for all of eternity, but yet they will not pass out, they will not faint. They will only feel the agony of that torment forever and ever and ever. God does not want any of us to go there. He does not want our feet to slip. He does not want us to grow weary and give up on Him because we're looking around at other people that are not serving God and they look like they got it going on so good. That's the message today. Let's get our eyes on Jesus. So what if the world appears to be prospering? When you think about eternal things, are they prospering? No, they are not. I don't envy them. I pity them. I pity the fact that they cannot lay their head on a pillow at night and know in their heart of hearts that they're held safely in the hands of the King of Kings, the Great Shepherd, that they have nothing on earth or in eternity to fear whatsoever because they've given their hearts and life to Jesus. They don't know that because they haven't done that, but they could. So here's the thing. Would you agree with me that his perspective was warped? Because arrogant people don't prosper all the time, and wicked people don't have no health problems and blah, blah. They have the same problems. They just have to go through them without the help of the Holy Spirit. That's the truth. That's the truth. We all live in human bodies in a corrupted, sin-filled world, and we're going to face problems. Jesus said, in this world, you will have tribulation. He said it to the disciples. The saved disciples, you're going to have troubles. He said, but in those troubles, he goes, be of good cheer. I've overcome the world. If I overcame it, I overcame it for you. You can overcome it too by keeping your eyes on Jesus. So when I entered the sanctuary of God, then I understood, what if I don't enter the sanctuary of God? What if the enemy gets me in a place in my life where I'd quit communing with God? He said, what do you mean enter the sanctuary? Pastor, I don't have a key to the church. You don't need to enter this sanctuary. It's okay if you want to. I'll be the first person to tell you this. He'll meet with you wherever you are. Amen. But if the enemy can keep me away from the presence of God, the sanctuary, he can get me to start looking around at things and people that are not Jesus. So what is the most important thing that I'm going to do today? What's the most important thing I'm going to do tomorrow? There's only one thing that's absolutely essential. Jesus went to the home of some friends of his, Bethany, a woman named Martha and her sister Mary, and Jesus was teaching, and Martha was over there busy in the kitchen. Mary was over there just sitting at his feet, and so Martha went in there and went, Jesus, you need to tell her to come help. Listen, first of all, when you've lost your perspective enough, you start bossing Jesus around, you can back up. He looked at her and he said, Martha, Martha, you troubled about a lot of things. The meal, your house, everything got to be perfect. Mary has chosen the one thing that's needful. It will not be taken from her. The one thing that you must do and that I must do, if we want to finish our race, we got to go in a place of sanctuary. Maybe not to a sanctuary, but a place of sanctuary. And we need to be alone with Jesus. We need to set our hearts and our eyes on him. Jesus wants to wash your feet again. Do you understand that? Jesus wants to wash your feet again. If you're close to Jesus at all, you're like Peter. You go, oh, Lord, no. And then you understand. And Peter got excited, didn't he? He goes, hey, if that's the case, if I don't have any part in you unless you wash me, then don't just wash my feet, but wash me all over. And Jesus said, he that is washed does not need to be washed again except for his feet. So what are you talking about? Your walk. you're walking through a sin-sick, dirty world, you're going to get stuff on your feet. You're going to track it into your spiritual home. Jesus said, when you go out and you're preaching the gospel and they don't receive you, what do you tell them to do? He goes, get that dust off your feet. Shake off that rejection. Shake off that supposed failure of the day. All that stuff on your to-do list that didn't get to done, just shake it off. In the grand scheme of life, it doesn't matter anyway. What matters is that I spent time with Jesus today and I'm a little more like him. So you have to make that happen. So I'm not a morning person. Preachers are always going, get up early and I'm stay up late and be with Jesus. I don't care. Whatever works for you. But be with him. And then keep your eyes on him. Man, he can make hard things easy. He really can. We can get something going on in our life. It seems so hard. It seems so all-consuming. It's this big thing. Lord, I'll be back with you when I get done with the big thing. The only reason why that feels like a big thing to you is you're not prioritizing me over that thing. And then when you do, that thing will just fall into place. You'll look back on that and go, that was easy. So, Father, we come before you today. I mean, Lord, our hearts are yearning for you. Lord, forgive us when we've been distracted. I ask you to help us not be distracted. Holy Spirit, please feel free to speak to us in a way that we need to be spoken to, whether it's affirmation or correction. But help us, Lord Jesus, to keep our eyes on you, because you are the author and the finisher of our faith. And Lord, if there's anyone today who's hearing me, this, I don't think I can go and be alone with Jesus. If I feel so unclean before him, well, you can change that in just a few moments. The Bible says that if we confess our sin before him, he's faithful and just to forgive us. If we will ask Jesus, confess Jesus as Lord of our life, believing that God raised him from the dead, he will save us. He didn't make it hard. Only our own pride makes it hard. But in the name of Jesus, I release you to pray today and pray this way. Say, Heavenly Father, I come to you now in need of forgiveness, of grace, of salvation. And Lord Jesus, I believe you were risen from the dead. And I give you my life. You are my Lord. In your name, Jesus, I pray. Amen and amen.
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3: 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Today, our teacher, Chris Katulka, is wrapping up his three-part series on the Lord's Prayer. We hope it's been a blessing to you. And if you've missed part one or two, you can go back and listen. Again, that's at foiradio.org. But first in the news, Iran has suspended its talks with the United States in response to Israel's military operations in Lebanon against Hezbollah. At the same time, Iranian leaders are threatening to close the Strait of Hormuz and the strait that borders Yemen, two of the world's most strategic shipping routes. Iran is insisting that negotiations will not resume until Israel halts its operations in Lebanon and Gaza. You know, this situation should remind us that Iran's nuclear program is only part of the challenge. Stopping their nuclear ambitions is important, but their behavior against Israel and the rest of the Middle East is the larger issue. Even as their citizens are suffering from the aftermath of the successful U.S. operation, Epic Fury, its leaders remain focused on funding and supporting Hezbollah and Hamas, their proxies and partners in terror against Israel. That tells us something. The regime's influence is tied to a broader agenda of exporting instability and supporting terrorism throughout the region.
4: on a 3-week journey through the Lord's Prayer, and we're not looking at it from a personal bedtime prayer, but actually what it was like when Jesus first spoke it, who he spoke it to. Because really, when Jesus spoke it, he was speaking to the Jewish people sitting there at the Sermon on the Mount. It was a national call, Israel's national call to repentance and to turn back to the God of Abraham, Isaac, and Jacob through faith in the only one who could restore them. That's Jesus. That's why I've titled this message for the past 3 weeks, Israel's altar call. It's their altar call moment. That's what the Lord's Prayer is. In week one, we looked at the opening line, if you will, to the prayer, "Our Father in heaven, hallowed be thy name." And we trace that language actually back to the prophet Ezekiel in Ezekiel chapter 36, where God promises to sanctify, that's what hallowed means, to sanctify his name among Israel and the nations by doing what? By restoring his people to the land physically and putting his spirit within them and vindicating his covenant faithfulness, God's covenant faithfulness before the entire world. In week two, we looked at your kingdom come, your will be done on earth as it is in heaven. And we said that the kingdom Jesus was praying for was both physical and spiritual in character, a full restoration of Israel as a nation and a people, the 12 tribes gathered, the Son of David reigning, that's Jesus, the Spirit poured out, everything the prophets in Amos, Micah, Ezekiel, and Jeremiah described all coming to fruition. And we said that the Lord's Prayer follows that same sequence as a prayer of salvation. You acknowledge God's holiness. You confess your need and you cry out for his kingdom to replace your own. Israel's altar call, phrase by phrase, as we go through this amazing prayer. Well, today we arrive at the closing moment of this prayer. And I want to suggest to you that Jesus was not just drawing on the prophets when he taught in this prayer, but he was also reaching back even further, all the way back to the law of Moses, to one of the most remarkable and quite honestly misunderstood institutions in all of the Old Testament. And it's called the Year of Jubilee. So let's start in Leviticus chapter 25, where God is speaking to Moses on Mount Sinai, and he's laying out the rhythms, if you will, the rhythms by which the nation of Israel is to order its life while they were in the land. Every seventh year, according to the law, the land gets a Sabbath. There's no sowing, there's no pruning, there's no harvesting. The land rests, just like the people of Israel rest every seventh day on Sabbath. Well, the land gets a rest every 7 years. That means the Israelites would prepare for the Sabbath year, and whatever God provided naturally from the land, they could harvest, but they couldn't sow. They couldn't do that. They had to let the land rest. And then after seven cycles of seven, so seven times seven, if you know your math, is 49. So after 49 years, that 49th year is a Sabbath year, but then the following year, the 50th year, is declared the Year of Jubilee. The trumpet sounds, that's the shofar, the ram's horn. It blows across the entire land of Israel. And you know what happens? Everything resets. That's the point. Everything resets. Debts are canceled. Could you imagine your financial debts just wiped clean every 50 years? The slaves are freed. The land that was sold over the course of 49 years returns to its original family. And every Israelite who had fallen into poverty, who had lost his inheritance, who had sold himself into servitude just to survive, he goes home. He walks back to his ancestral land. He starts over. Whatever was lost, whatever was broken, whatever had been taken, it's restored. Now think about what God was doing in this institution. He was building into the very calendar of Israel a reoccurring picture of total restoration. Every 50 years, the nation of Israel presses a reset button. And that reset was not arbitrary. It went back to the original distribution of the land among the 12 tribes of Israel. Everything returned to the way God designed it to be at the very beginning. See, the Jubilee was not just economic policy. It was a biblical statement. God was saying, this land is mine. These people are mine, the people of Israel. No matter how far things drift, no matter how much is lost, there's a day coming when everything goes back to the way I intended it to be. Because a lot can change in 49 years. But here's where it gets prophetic. Because the prophets of Israel began to look at the year of Jubilee as something much bigger. They began to understand that the rhythms God built into the calendar were shadows, pointers to a greater Jubilee that was coming. A Jubilee not just for one generation, but for the whole nation. Not just for 50 years of accumulated debt, but for centuries of exile, judgment, and broken covenants as well. A Jubilee that would cancel the ultimate debt, free the ultimate captives, and restore Israel to her ultimate inheritance. And no one saw this more clearly than the prophet Isaiah. And that's why in the beginning of Isaiah 61, one of the most electrifying passages in the Hebrew Bible, God speaks through Isaiah and says this: "The Spirit of the Sovereign Lord is on me, because the Lord has anointed me to proclaim the good news to the poor. He has sent me to bind up the brokenhearted, to proclaim freedom for the captives, and to release from darkness for the prisoners, to proclaim the year of the Lord's favor." See, that's Jubilee language. That's the sound of the shofar. That's the proclamation that debts are being canceled. Captives are being set free. The land is being restored. And Isaiah is saying there's a Jubilee coming that will dwarf every Jubilee that has ever gone before it. And the one who proclaims this will be the anointed one, anointed by the Spirit of the Sovereign Lord himself. Now, when you jump to Luke chapter 4, what's going on? Well, now you're in Luke chapter 4 and Jesus is in Nazareth. And he stands up and he opens the Torah to a passage that was supposed to be read that day. It's called the Haftarah, when they would read the prophets in the synagogue service. Jesus didn't pick this passage. It was providential. It landed on the very day that he was supposed to read this. And he stands up and he reads it, and they hand him the scroll, and he turns to Isaiah 61. And as he unrolls it, he finds this passage and he reads it aloud to the congregation. And then he rolls the scroll back up and he hands it to the attendant. He sits down and every eye is fixed on him. And you know what he says? "Today, this scripture is fulfilled in your hearing." He read Isaiah 61, the one I just read to you. And he's saying today, not someday or not eventually, today. Jesus is standing in that synagogue and announcing that he is the messianic agent of the great Jubilee. He is the one Isaiah pointed to. He's the anointed one by the Spirit. He is here to proclaim the year of the Lord's favor. The shofar has sounded. The great reset has begun. And then, not long after, he teaches his disciples to pray the Lord's Prayer. And then suddenly, two phrases that we have always read in the past take on an entirely new depth. "Give us this day our daily bread and forgive our debts." And when we come back, we're going to look at how these two aspects of the Lord's Prayer fit within the year of Jubilee. So stick around.
3: How we understand the Bible really matters. And a big part of that is how we view Israel in God's plan.
4: Yes, Steve, exactly. And Israel plays such an important role in the scriptures. And that's why at this year's Friends of Israel's Proclaim Conference, we're going to be looking at a biblical case for Zionism. We're going to be asking a crucial question. Why should Christians care about Israel today? Because see, how you view Israel actually impacts how you understand all of scripture.
3: And I'm excited about this conference because it isn't just about current events or politics.
4: No, actually, it's all about God's promises. See, if God keeps his promises to Israel, we can trust him to keep his promises to us. And that's why this issue matters so deeply, not just for us here at Friends of Israel, but for every believer.
3: It truly comes down to knowing God rightly, knowing his word, and responding to what he loves.
4: And that's why we want you to join us as we study a biblical case for Zionism, July 17th and 18th in Winona Lake, Indiana, August 14th and 15th in Lancaster, Pennsylvania, or October 16th and 17th in Richmond, Virginia.
3: If you've missed those dates, don't fear. You can find out more about our Proclaim conferences and check those dates at foiradio.org. Again, that's foiradio.org.
4: Welcome back, everyone. We're going to take a look at "Give us this day our daily bread and forgive us our debts" from the Lord's Prayer in Matthew chapter 6. But we're connecting it back to Leviticus chapter 25, which is the year of Jubilee, when God resets and restores everything for the nation of Israel back to its original intent. Now, on the surface, this sounds like a very simple request for provision to say, "Give us this day our daily bread." You know, it's something that I read growing up before we would eat dinner. We would always say, "Give us this day our daily bread." And it really is that. It's a prayer of, for provision. But you have to consider the context of the Jubilee. See, in the 50th year,

God gave you was enough. So when Jesus teaches his disciples to give us this day our daily bread, see, he was invoking that Leviticus 23 posture. He is calling Israel back to a Jubilee dependence on God, not the self-sufficiency of a nation that has forgotten its covenant, not the anxiety of a people scrambling under Roman occupation, trying to secure their own future, but the radical, daily, open-handed trust of a people who look to their Father in heaven to provide what they need one day at a time. This is the posture of restoration. And this is what it looks like to live as a people whose kingdom is not of this world, whose provision comes from the throne of heaven rather than from the systems of men. Give us this day our daily bread is not just a prayer for food. It's a declaration of dependence. It's Israel returning to the posture of the wilderness where every morning the manna appeared and every morning you had to trust that it would come again. And then there's forgive us our debts as we forgive our debtors. Debts. Right at the heart of the Jubilee. In Leviticus 25, the cancellation of debts was not optional. It was commanded. When the shofar sounded, the debt was gone. The creditor did not get to decide. God declared the Jubilee and the debt was canceled. And the one who had lost his land, his home, his freedom, guess what? It was restored. He went back. He started over. And when Jesus builds debt forgiveness into the Lord's Prayer, he's not offering a general principle about being nice to people who owe you money. See, he's actually situating this prayer inside the Jubilee. He's saying to Israel, the great Jubilee has arrived. The year of the Lord's favor has been proclaimed. And part of entering into that Jubilee, part of receiving its benefits is becoming a Jubilee people, a people who release others as they themselves have been released, a people who forgive debts because their own debt, the massive, unpayable centuries debt of Israel's unfaithfulness can be canceled by what? The grace of God. And think about what Israel owed. Generations of broken covenant, generations of idolatry, injustice, rejection of the prophets. The debt was staggering. And here's Jesus standing in the middle of that history, announcing that the Jubilee has come. The debt has been canceled. But, and this is the altar call here, you have to receive it. You have to repent. You have to turn. You have to come home. Because see, that's what the Jubilee required. The slaves didn't automatically walk free on Jubilee morning while sitting in his master's house doing nothing. No, he got up. He went home. The return was part of the restoration. The movement back toward the original inheritance was inseparable from the proclamation of freedom. And that is exactly what Jesus is inviting Israel to do. The entire Lord's Prayer, when you read it through the lens of Jubilee, is a portrait of a people turning back. First, they look up, our Father in heaven, sanctify your name, hallowed be your name. You are holy, I am not. Second, they look forward. Your kingdom come, your will be done on earth as it is in heaven, which means restore what you promised. Let the original design break through. And third, they look to God for their daily need. Give us this day our daily bread. We are dependent on you. We trust you to provide, even when we can't provide for ourselves. And then finally, forgive us our debts. Cancel what we owe. Sound the shofar over our lives. Let the Jubilee come to us. Forgive us of our ultimate debt, which is what? Our sins. This is the altar call. This is the moment of return and restoration. And here's what I want you to see as we close out these 3 weeks together. The year of Jubilee was not just about Israel getting something. It was about Israel being restored to something. Restored to the land, restored to the family inheritance, restored to the original design of the 12 tribes, the covenant people, living in the place God gave them under the king God appointed, Jesus, filled with the spirit that God had promised. See, when Jesus proclaimed Jubilee in Luke 4, he's not just offering individuals a fresh start. He's announcing the beginning of Israel's national restoration. The kingdom is at hand. The debts

0: can be canceled. The captives can go free. The land can be restored. Everything that was lost can come back. But Israel has to receive it. The nation has to repent. The people have to pray this prayer, not as words, but as a cry. A genuine, broken, faith-filled cry from a nation that finally acknowledges that God is holy, that his kingdom is better than any kingdom they could ever build for themselves, that they need his provision, they need his forgiveness, and that they are ready, finally ready, to come home. That's Israel's altar call. And that's what these 3 weeks have been building toward. And I want to speak to someone listening today. You see, I believe this message is for more than just Israel in the first century. Every one of us has a Jubilee moment. Every one of us has a debt we can't pay, a captivity we cannot break, a long road home that we cannot walk on our own strength. And every one of us has a Father in heaven who has written the debt off, sounded the shofar, and is standing at the end of the road waiting for us to come back. Well, how does that happen? I want to share something. Repentance is the door, and the door is open. I pray that you would think about turning to the Lord. Maybe you've gone astray. Maybe you're looking for hope. I pray that you turn to the Lord and know our God is a God of restoration. And you can see all of that wrapped up in the Lord's Prayer.
1: Apples of Gold, a dramatic reading from the life and ministry of Holocaust survivor Zvi Kalischer.

0: Orthodox synagogues where I have long discussions about faith. You cannot go there and immediately begin telling people about Jesus. You must have patience. When I questioned what they believe, or when they start to understand in whom I believe, they usually become angry and threaten to throw me out. Recently, I met several men who attend one of the ultra-Orthodox synagogues I have visited. When our discussion turned to the Holocaust, one said, "If you had gone through what we went through in those days, you would not speak as you do." I passed through all the seven halls of hell. I was jealous of those who died. I was a skeleton. The Gestapo almost beat me to death. And all this began when I was 10 years old. Now they were all paying attention. "We would like you to come to our great synagogue and speak about what happened to you," one said. I was shocked. Here was an opportunity to tell them about the Lord. When I arrived at the synagogue, they welcomed me warmly and listened intently to everything I said about the Holocaust. Then came the questions. "What synagogue do you attend? Who is your rabbi? Which rabbi taught you to pray?" I was waiting for them to ask, because if I had mentioned the Lord, they would have become angry. But because they brought up the subject, I gave them my entire testimony, explaining how I came to know Jesus Christ. Of course, I could not say Jesus Christ, but rather Yeshua HaMashiach in Hebrew. As soon as I mentioned Yeshua, they all shouted at me, "This is the biggest insolence against heaven," one yelled. "But you ask me who my rabbi is and how I came to know God," I said. "I read the Bible and started to know the Lord and received him as my Savior." "Why?" "Because I read Isaiah 53, where it is written, 'He was wounded for our transgressions, he was bruised for our iniquities. The chastisement for our peace was upon him, and by his stripes we are healed.'" They were extremely surprised and asked many questions. They revere the rabbis so much, they have practically turned them into gods, believing what the rabbis tell them instead of God's word. "Whom are you following?" I asked them. "I believe in the living God, not as you. I follow God, not men." Then they asked how I came to such an understanding of Scripture. I told them, "I do not read books written by rabbis, fictional stories made up by men. I read only what was written by the Holy Spirit of God. What he wrote is what is important, and I believe it. Is this not good enough for you?" This time, they had no reply. They became friendly again, and we finished our long conversation. They were nice to me, and one told me, "This is not the last time we will speak. We will see you again." I hope so.
1: 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As we close, I'd like to thank our radio team, host and teacher Chris Katulka, executive producer Lisa Small, associate producer Sarah Fern, engineer Bob Beebe, program editor Jeremy Strong. Apples of Gold was voiced by the late Mike Kellogg, and I'm Steve Conover, executive director of the Friends of Israel. The Friends of Israel Today is a production of the Friends of Israel Gospel Ministry. 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

0: Today is Sunday, June 7th. Let's take a look at the weather for the Amarillo area. Tonight, the overnight low, mid to upper 60s. Tomorrow's high temperature is expected to reach about 103 degrees. On Tuesday, mostly sunny. High temperature, upper 90s, south winds gusting to 30 miles per hour. Wednesday, the high is expected to be between 100 and 105 degrees.
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2: We got this request last year, and I thought, I don't think I've ever heard a congregation sing this song before. I'd like to hear it. So we did this the other night, and I want to hear you sing this, and surely you won't know this.

Oh, man, let's praise the Lord just a second here. Come on.

Not a good one? Yep. The guys I travel with are going to sing a song tonight that this will be the first time they've ever sung it in front of an audience tonight. But I want you to listen to this great lyric, more, more, more about Jesus. Listen.

I get asked a lot that, so you know, you do all these hymn sings, what's your favorite hymn? Well, I can pick a favorite, and my favorite has been the same for more than 30 years, hadn't changed, because it just tells the whole gospel story in one little song.

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Somebody ought to shout.

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And the church said praise the Lord. You may be seated if you can. Praise God. 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Thank God he made

You may be seated. About 3,600 years ago, the children of Israel, freshly delivered from Egyptian bondage, having just crossed the Red Sea and left Pharaoh sucking salt water, nearly a million Israelite girls and their mothers took tambourines in their hands and began to sing and dance on the shores of the Red Sea. They said, our God has delivered us, and he has drowned the horse and rider in the sea. And he's made a change in me. Glory to God. He'll change the way that you talk. He'll change the way that you walk. Old things pass away. Behold, all things become new. Somebody in this place ought to say praise the Lord.

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0: Deuteronomy 28:13. And the Lord shall make thee the head and not the tail, and thou shalt be above only, and thou shalt not be beneath, if that thou hearken unto the commandments of the Lord thy God, which I command thee this day to observe and to do them.
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Whoever abides in him does not sin. 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
1: Today is Sunday, June 7th. Let's take a look at the weather for the Amarillo area. Tonight, the overnight low, mid to upper 60s. Tomorrow's high temperature is expected to reach about 103 degrees. On Tuesday, mostly sunny. High temperature upper 90s, south winds gusting to 30 miles per hour. Wednesday, the high is expected to be between 100 and 105 degrees.
2: Praise the name of the Lord.

the degree that we are shut in with God, to that degree will His presence fill our hearts and touch our lives. Jacob could not meet Esau until he had first been shut in with God. David could not become the king of Israel until he had first been shut in with God. I want Rita to sing that second verse again, please. And I want you to let the presence of God fill your heart.

fell in love with this song when I was a young man. Ira Stanford wrote this song when I was a young man. I fell in love with it. All over again, this late day, I've fallen in love with the song all over again. Listen to Scott sings, Mansion Over the Hilltop.

Isaiah 54:17, New King James. No weapon formed against you shall prosper, and every tongue which rises against you in judgment, you shall condemn. This is the heritage of the servants of the Lord, and their righteousness is from me,

Psalms 9:1, New King James. I will praise you, O Lord, with my whole heart. I will tell of all your marvelous works.

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1: Today is Monday, June 8th. Sunrise in Amarillo this morning, 6:32. Our lowest temperature is expected to be in the mid to upper 60s. High temperature today, 103 or thereabouts. Southwest wind 10 to 15 miles per hour. Tomorrow, high temperature upper 90s, winds gusting to 30 miles an hour. On Wednesday, high temperature may reach 105.
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0: Psalm 100, verse 3. Know ye that the Lord, he is God. It is he that has made us, and not we ourselves. We are his people and the sheep of his pasture.
1: He'll carry me.
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Psalms 5:3, New King James. My voice you shall hear in the morning, O Lord. In the morning I will direct it to you, and I will look up.

Today is Monday, June 8th. Sunrise in Amarillo this morning, 6:32. Our lowest temperature is expected to be in the mid to upper 60s. High temperature today, 103 or thereabouts. Southwest wind 10 to 15 miles per hour. Tomorrow, high temperature upper 90s, winds gusting to 30 miles an hour. On Wednesday, high temperature may reach 105. 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

Ecclesiastes 5:1, New King James. Walk prudently when you go to the house of God, and draw near to hear rather than to give a sacrifice of fools, for they do not know that they do evil.

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For the weapons of our warfare are not carnal, but mighty in God for pulling down strongholds, casting down arguments and every high thing that exalts itself against the knowledge of God, bringing every thought into captivity to the obedience of Christ.

the glory of the Lord is beautiful. 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And the love of the Lord is beautiful. Well, the Lord is beautiful.

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1: Today is Monday, June 8th, sunrise in Amarillo. This morning, 6:32. Our lowest temperature is expected to be in the mid to upper 60s. High temperature today, 103 or thereabouts. Southwest wind, 10 to 15 miles per hour. Tomorrow, high temperature, upper 90s. Winds gusting to 30 miles an hour. On Wednesday, high temperature may reach 105.

0: 2 Corinthians 8:9. For you know the grace of our Lord Jesus Christ, that though he was rich, yet for your sakes he became poor, that you, through his poverty, might become rich.
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0: 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Sunrise in Amarillo this morning, 6:32. Our lowest temperature is expected to be in the mid to upper 60s. High temperature today, 103 or thereabouts. Southwest wind 10 to 15 miles per hour. Tomorrow, high temperature upper 90s, winds gusting to 30 miles an hour. On Wednesday, high temperature may reach 105. 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

Walt Mills and all the homecoming friends, and that is a great way to kick off homecoming radio today. Hey, this is the Gaither Vocal Band. 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

0: I'm Adam Crabb. 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
0: It's always a joy to pay tribute and honor the musicians in gospel music, and he was one of the best. 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
1: Gordon, I have three Johnny Cash questions.
2: Yeah, oh, okay. I love Johnny Cash. The old Sun Record days.
1: Yeah, I liked him with his country and his gospel both. Mm-hmm. Yeah. Where was he born?
2: He was born in Arkansas. Is it Kingsland, Arkansas?
3: Yes, it was.
1: His first three hits were?
2: Well, that's I Walk the Line, Cry, Cry, Cry. Yeah. And I think Folsom Prison was right after Cry,
3: you
2: Cry, Cry.
3: You got it.
4: Yeah.
1: Absolutely.
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1: Hey, Bill, do you have arthritis?
2: 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I got that as soon as it came out.
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1: Now, thank God for the battle verses in the Bible. 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Either way, the Lord your God goes before you. He shall fight for you. That's Amy Carmichael.
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3: 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It's all I know. You are a real blessing to me. You play beautiful music and lift my spirits. You are so wonderful. Thank you so much. Have a wonderful, blessed day, my dear friends.
4: 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You minister to me every day and keep me living. 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
3: 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Wow. Absolutely love the program. 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
0: Yep.
3: Keep it coming. As it's the joy spot in my day, Geraldine. Geraldine, God bless you and thank you for that. And we love to hear from you. 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That way we can stay close to you and know what you want to hear. When we wrote this song, we took it to Vestal Goodman when the Goodmans were down in Madisonville, Kentucky. And Vestal, I think, was one of the first ones to sing it. And then when Michael English joined the vocal band, we said, we need to revive that song again. This is a combination of the music that I wrote with Gloria and Larry Goss's arrangement. These Are They. Listen.

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2: So if you would open your Bibles tonight to Romans, the third chapter, verse 21, we're just going to follow the Holy Spirit in what we share tonight, Romans, the third chapter. But now the righteousness of God without the law is manifested, being witnessed by the law and the prophets, even the righteousness of God, which is by faith of Jesus Christ unto all and upon all them that believe, for there is no difference. For all have sinned and come short of the glory of God. Now you'll notice every sinner's heard that quoted to him 1,000 times, more or less. And you know, we kind of beat the poor sinner over the head with that. But all in the world, Paul is saying, is we all came out of the same boat. There's none of us any different from others. All have sinned and come short of the glory of God. But he's teaching righteousness here. He says, being justified freely by his grace through the redemption that is in Christ Jesus, whom God has set forth to be the propitiation through faith in his blood, to declare his righteousness for the remission of sins that are past through the forbearance of God. To declare, I say it this time, his righteousness, that he might be just and the justifier of him that believeth in Jesus. Where is boasting then? It is excluded. By what law? Of works? Nay, but by the law of faith. I want to talk to you a little bit about the law of faith. Now, you might look at that and say, well, now, really, Brother Capps, that doesn't mean that faith is a law. But now, come on down to verse 31. It says, do we then make void the law through faith? God forbid. We establish the law. Now, we know he's not talking about establishing the law of the old covenant. He is talking about establishing the law of the new covenant. And the law of the new covenant is faith. Faith is the law of the new covenant. Through faith, you enter into grace. It is impossible to enter into the grace of God without faith. You're right there in the fourth chapter. Look at chapter 5, verse 1 and 2. Therefore, being justified by faith, we have peace with God through our Lord Jesus Christ, by whom also we have access by faith into this grace wherein we stand. In other words, you can't get into God's grace any way other than through faith. It's through faith. It's not by works of the law anymore. It's through faith in believing that what Jesus did accomplished it for us, and we believe in that. We confess that Jesus is Lord, and therefore we become the righteousness of God. It's not our righteousness, it's his righteousness. But now here's the point I want you to see in this, that faith is a law. It's a law of God. Now, we talked about this in the other session, that Mark, the 11th chapter, verse 23, Jesus tells you how the law of faith works. Whosoever shall say to the mountain, to the problem, to the situation that you face, be removed, be cast into the sea, shall not doubt in his heart, but shall believe that those things, not just what he said to the mountain, but those things which he saith daily, shall come to pass, then he shall have. I like to say it this way, eventually he shall have whatsoever he saith. It won't happen overnight. It won't happen in a few days, but it's a way of life. Now, that is the way the law of faith works. Then Jesus said in Luke the 17th chapter, if you had faith as a seed, you would say to the sycamine tree. Now, what in the world did the sycamine tree have to do with it? It was just an obstacle in the path of the disciples. The problems that you face in life, the situations that you face in life, you may be facing financial adversity, a financial mountain, a physical problem in your life that is a mountain to you. Jesus said, say to it, you won't hinder me any longer. You'll be a thing of the past. And if you believe and doubt not in your heart, eventually he shall have whatsoever he saith. Therefore. And when you find the word therefore, stop and find out what it's there for. It's a conjunction. It connects these two verses together. Therefore, because this is a law of faith, it will work also in prayer. Therefore, whatsoever things you desire, when you pray, believe that you receive them, and you shall have them. But when you pray, you believe. What do you believe? That you receive them. One translation says, have received, past tense. Why? Because we believe. And he that believeth, hath. Doesn't mean he has it in his possession. It means in the spirit world, it's considered done, granted. Now, you remember in the other session we talked about, the Apostle Paul said all the promises of God are yes and amen. God never says no to a promise that he's already said yes to. But if there's not faith involved, you have no access to that. Faith is the law that causes all of these things, all of the provisions of God to be unlocked to you. They're yours. 2 Peter says that all things, God has given us all things that pertain to life and godliness. How? Through the knowledge. See, if you don't know about it, you couldn't possibly have faith for it. Because faith cometh by hearing. How does he give us all things? Through the exceeding great and precious promises. And Paul said, he's already said yes to all these promises. Therefore, faith is absolutely necessary to enter into the provisions that God has made. Now you see this even in the Old Testament. And God instigated this law under the Old Covenant. There was not a whole lot taught about faith under the Old Covenant. They just believed God and it was imputed to them for righteousness. But there was nothing under the Old Covenant that told him how to operate in this law. But it says that God told Joshua what to do. He said, don't let the word depart out of your mouth, of the book of the law. That's all the word they had, see. Don't let it depart out of your mouth, but meditate therein day and night, that thou mayest observe to do all that's written therein. Now, the word meditate means to mutter, speak to oneself. In other words, confession. Confess what the word says. Say what God said. Why? Because it'll create that image inside you. Amen. And that image burned into the human spirit, what the Bible calls, James calls it, engrafted. Receive with meekness the engrafted word. When that word becomes a part of you, then you become fully persuaded that what God said is exactly what you're going to experience. Now that's why the devil wants you to quote and say what he said, because it'll become engrafted into your spirit to where what he says will be exactly what you'll live out in reality of your life. There is a law that governs this. You may wish it didn't work, but it does. Everything in the scriptures point to it. Jesus taught much about it. Go with me to Matthew's gospel, the 15th chapter, and listen to what Jesus said. Verse 11, Matthew 15, verse 11. Now, see, they had a big deal over the fact they didn't wash their hands, you know, before they ate. And Jesus said in verse 11, not that which goeth into the mouth defileth a man, but that which cometh out of the mouth, this defileth a man. Verse 18, but those things which proceed out of the mouth come forth from the heart, they defile the man. Now, the things that come out of the mouth defile the man. Words spoken. You know why it defiles is because it enters into your spirit. Words that you speak. See, if faith cometh by hearing the word of God, then faith in you is going to come by hearing your words. Are you listening to me now? Now, let me show you a parallel here. I know that you know this, but do you understand it? Paul said, so then faith cometh. How does it come? Faith cometh by hearing. Now, that's a truth. That's not the truth. See, faith in God comes by hearing the word of God. But the truth is that faith cometh by hearing. Whether you're hearing God, whether you're hearing you, or whether you're hearing the devil, or whether you're hearing your neighbor, faith cometh by hearing. But see, Paul was talking about faith in God. It comes by hearing what God said. You could have faith in me by hearing what I said. If I told you 10 things and you found it is exactly right, then you'd have faith in me. So the real truth is, the truth is, that faith cometh by hearing. Now, that being true then, if you hear yourself say things, it becomes true to you and you have faith in it. If you don't even believe it when you say it, and many things that people say, they don't believe when they first start saying them. Many businessmen has cursed his own fig tree by saying, well, I'll tell you, nobody can make a living out of this business. It's going down the tube, sure as the world. You didn't believe that when you first said it, but you kept saying it until it got in your spirit. And it became true to you, and you lived out the reality of it in your everyday experience and wondered why God let it go down the tube. God didn't have a thing to do with it. He shall have whatsoever he saith. Why? Because faith cometh. Faith came by hearing what you said. And when you said what the devil said, you had great faith in what you said because you said it, not because the devil said it, but because he conned you into saying it, and faith came, and you lived out the reality of that. Now, these things are not that way just because Jesus said it. They were that way, that's the reason Jesus said it. The 12th chapter of Matthew, Jesus said, a good man out of the good treasure of his heart, he bringeth forth good things. Now, if there are good things in your heart, you can bring them forth. We know that the things that proceed out of the mouth can defile a man. That being true, the opposite of that is that good things coming out of the mouth can bless a man. There's always a reciprocal of the truth.
3: 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Have you ever heard somebody say, well, you know, I don't understand all I know about this subject? Well, we're all that way. On one subject or another, we don't always understand all the knowledge that we have about a certain situation. You may know what the Word of God said, but you may not know how to apply it in your life. So do you really understand what you know? The Scripture says in Proverbs 2, my son, if thou wilt receive my words and hide my commandments with thee, so that thou incline thine ear to wisdom and apply thy heart to understanding. See, we need to apply our heart to understanding. We need to understand what we know, not just knowing what the Word of God says. That's not enough. We must know how to apply that word and understand how to apply it in our everyday life. Now, in the parable of the sower in Mark 4, Jesus said, when anyone hears the word of the kingdom, also in Matthew's gospel, actually Matthew gives it a little clearer, when anyone hears the word of the kingdom and understandeth it not, then cometh the wicked one, catches away that which was sown in his heart. Well, if you don't understand it, somebody's going to talk you out of it. It won't take the devil. The devil won't have to do it. Somebody, some well-meaning Christian could do it. So it's important to understand what you know about. You may know about it, but not understand it. So that's what we deal with in this album. That's offer number 7244, Understanding What You Know. 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
4: John Osteen is next. I'm going to bring you a portion of a message on understanding the end times. Brother Osteen had a four-part series of teachings on this subject, and we are going to be blessed together as we listen now to a portion of that sermon series from John Osteen.
5: It says, "Now we beseech you, brethren, by the coming of our Lord Jesus Christ, and by our gathering together unto Him." You notice it's our gathering together unto Him. It's when we are called up into the air to be rescued out of this world, to have a departure from this world. You see, the Lord has what He calls the ecclesia, which is called the called out group. We call it the church. Now notice, "See that you be not soon shaken in mind or troubled, neither by spirit or by word nor by letter, as from us, as the day of Christ is at hand. Let no man deceive you by any means, but for that day shall not come except there come a falling away first." If you have an amplified Bible, if you look down at the notes, you'll notice it says the departure of the church. So it's not a falling away from God, like it says, some shall depart from the faith. This word here is used of departure again and again in the New Testament. Now, if you read it like this, it's talking about the coming of the Lord and our gathering together unto Him. "Let no man deceive you by any means, for that day shall not come except there come the departure of the church. And that man of sin, the Antichrist, will be revealed, the son of perdition, who opposeth and exalteth himself above all that is called God, or that is worshipped, so that he as God sitteth in the temple of God, showing himself that he is God. Remember you not that when I was yet with you, I told you these things? And now you know what withholdeth, that he might be revealed in his time. For the mystery of iniquity doth already work. Only he who now letteth will let until he be taken out of the way." That's the church. "And then that wicked shall be revealed, whom the Lord shall consume with the spirit of his mouth, and shall destroy with the brightness of his coming." Now listen to me. The one thing he's saying there is a restraining force in the world. There is a holding pattern in the world. There is a force in the world that will not allow Satan and the beast and the false prophet and all the Antichrist and his work to come to full fruition until we get out of the way. The power of the Holy Ghost is in this world. God's mercy is still being extended. His hand of mercy is out to the world. Bible talks about the fullness of the Gentiles. Talks about the times of the Gentiles being fulfilled. But oh, as long as the church is here, oh, the church is ever born again believer throughout all the world, blood washed, belonging to the Lord Jesus Christ. Now he says that the church being in the world withholds the power and manifestation of the Antichrist. He withholds what's going to happen over there in the Middle East. He withholds what's is predicted there in Zechariah and in Ezekiel 38 and 39. You see, there's a restraining force. He cannot be revealed. He cannot come to the fore until the church is taken out of the world. One day Jesus is going to meet us in the air. He's going to rise and he's going to come down from heaven and he's going to stand in midair and he's going to cry, "Come forth." Not just Lazarus, but everybody who's died in him. They're going to come out of those graves, and we which are alive and remain shall be caught up together with him in the clouds. And so shall we ever be with the Lord. And when that day comes, the door will be closed. The day of the Gentile will be over. The fullness has now come, and there is no more day of grace and mercy. That's why we're preaching to you, because that day is coming. It's coming soon. You need to get into the ark of safety, the Lord Jesus Christ. You need to belong to Him. You see, it says here, He will not be revealed unless there comes the departure of the church. Then the man of sin, in the book of Revelation chapter 13, he's called the Antichrist of the beast. It says he will cause all, both small and great, to take a mark. See a mark on their hand or in their forehead. The heathen world, they put the marks now on their forehead. They put it on their hands. you're being programmed to numbers. Everywhere you go, you got a number. You got a bank number. You got a social security number. You got this number. You got that number. We're number conscious. So he will use the great computers of the world, and he'll make all to take a mark on their hand or on their forehead. And if they don't do it, they can't buy or sell. That order that he'll have to bring peace to the earth will be enacted. But why has he not shown up today? There is a restraining force. There is a light in the world. There is a church of the living God. There's a band of people who bear the mighty name of the Lord Jesus Christ. And we are the light of the world. We are the church of the living God. We're the salt of the earth. And even though we've been persecuted, made fun of, laughed at, I'll tell you, we are still the salt of the earth and the light of the world. But when that day comes, when you wake up in the morning and your husband's gone, wake up in the morning and your wife has suddenly disappeared, wake up and your children are gone, your friends are gone, automobiles go this way and that way, airplanes come down, graveyards break open, and the strange phenomena of millions disappearing from this earth, Listen, world, then you'll have your heyday. There'll be no preacher to preach to you. There'll be no witness to witness to you. There'll be no Christian to tell you what's right and wrong. You can go ahead and make hell out of the schools then and defy God. The church is gone and there's no restraining power. Now the Antichrist, through the power of the devil, will arise in the world, and they'll see the great plagues and awful calamities of the book of Revelation, because the Bible says the wrath of God will be poured out upon this world. Thank God we're in the church. Thank God we're in the church. And I'll tell you, when Jesus is coming, he could come any moment. He could come before you finish this telecast. He could come before you sleep another night. He could come before you eat another meal. He could come before you have time to pray. Oh, how we ought to fall on our knees and cry out to God for mercy while there is a day of mercy. Oh, come out of the nightclubs. Come out of the dance floor. Come out of your liquor. Come out of your drugs. Come out while there's time, because the day of mercy is still open. The door is still open. I feel like someone standing off between the world and hell, saying, don't go while there's time, believe. Notice in the book of Revelation, in chapter 4, he says, I heard a voice saying, come up here. Now in chapter 1, 2, and 3, it's all about the church age. Never once after that is the church mentioned. Never once. He said, I heard a voice saying, come up here. That's the rapture of the church. Now, the devil's on the loose. The beast is there. Everything's going wrong. Did you know that you can't find the book of Revelation? Anybody bearing the name of Jesus Christ casting out devils? No. Why, if you and I were on the earth, we'd confront the Antichrist and say, we bind you in the name of Jesus Christ. But you see, the church is gone. Gone from this earth. Now the Spirit of God has been lifted out. There's no more mention. Nobody there. See, there's nothing to hinder. And this Antichrist, this man of sin, shall be revealed, the son of perdition, who opposeth and exalteth himself above all that's called God. And that is worship. So that he is as God, sitting in the temple of God, showing himself that he is God. Notice verse 7. For the mystery of iniquity does already work. It's already at work. And if it's at work in Paul's day, how much more in our day? Such wickedness on the loose today. Would you ever dream that you could see in public and hear on television the profanity, the coarse jokes, the nudity, and all the pornography? Would you ever dream that would be to where you could take part in that and see it and have to put up with it? See, the mystery of iniquity doth already work. It's trying to push out. But the church is standing its grounds. Jesus said the gates of hell shall not prevail against the church. But once the church is taken out of the way, all of the floodgates of evil shall burst forth. And the book of Revelation said men gnawed their teeth, gnawed their mouths and screamed and cried to die, but they couldn't die. They sought death and couldn't find it. Said they cursed God and wouldn't repent of their sorceries and wickedness and adultery and lying. That's the kind of bunch that's down here. Thank God we're going to heaven. Thank God we're going to heaven. Now notice, and when he's taken out of the way, verse 8, and then shall that wicked one be revealed, whom the Lord shall consume with the spirit of his mouth and shall destroy with the brightness of his coming. Now notice, even him who is coming is after the working of Satan with all power and signs and lying wonders, with all deceivableness and unrighteousness in them that perish, because they receive not the love of the truth, that they might be saved. Now notice that this is a strange scripture. For this cause God shall send them, those who refuse grace and mercy and the love of God, and the church is gone now. God said, I will send them strong delusion, that they should believe a lie, that they all might be damned that believe not the truth, but had pleasure in unrighteousness. Wake up! Wake up, wake up. It's a day of mercy, because if the church leaves this earth, then you will be sent strong delusion, that all might be damned who love not the truth, but had pleasure in unrighteousness. What a sobering thought. What a sobering thought. Oh, how we ought to get our boys and girls and mothers and daddies and aunts and uncles and friends into the ark of safety. Notice what it says. From the beginning, he has chosen you for sanctification through the spirit of belief in the truth, whereunto you were called by our gospel to obtain the glory of our Lord Jesus Christ. Then there's another scripture that says, God hath not appointed us unto wrath, but to obtain salvation through our Lord Jesus Christ. The burden of this message is to let you know that what God has spoken through the prophets has come to pass and will continue to come to pass. God will shake this world. His wrath will be poured out. But this is a day of mercy. This is a day of mercy. We see the signs of the times. We see the whole world programmed in every direction to fulfill what is coming upon the earth. But Jesus said in the 21st chapter of Luke, he said, when you see all these things begin to come to pass, look up. Don't look down. Look up, for your redemption draweth nigh. Your redemption draweth nigh. You are in the last of the last days. Religion won't help you. Money won't help you. Good deeds won't help you. Saying prayers won't help you. You need to be born again. You need to give your heart to Jesus and make him the Lord of your life. Say, Jesus, come into my heart. I don't want to be in the dark. I want to be sure that I'm born again. I want to give you my life. And he will come into your heart, and he will save you. He will deliver you. And when he comes again, he'll take you, and we'll believe with all of our hearts that we're going to meet you in the air.
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0: 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Sunrise in Amarillo this morning, 6:32. Our lowest temperature is expected to be in the mid to upper 60s. High temperature today, 103 or thereabouts. Southwest wind 10 to 15 miles per hour. Tomorrow, high temperature upper 90s, winds gusting to 30 miles an hour. On Wednesday, high temperature may reach 105.
1: 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Keep pouring down righteousness.
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3: 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Christ has a voice in. And He has the decisive voice. 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
5: Los Angeles to Christians essentially is saying, you're mentally ill. We're going to be talking about this case on Faith and Freedom. I'm Matt Staver, founder and chairman of Liberty Counsel. Joining me is Holly Mead.
6: Yeah, it's really ridiculous to even accuse a Christian of that. But you see what the other side is trying to do. If they can't get their way, then they're going to, you know, deflect on you and accuse you of things. In this case, we are representing Eric Batman, who has for 24 years served as the Los Angeles County civil engineer. And then they decided to pull out the rainbow flag or whatever it is now and hang it in front of their building. And he's like, you know, I have religious beliefs against that. And then they made him use the back door.
5: I know, it's crazy because the year before this happened, he worked from home because they were doing some construction. He was able to work remotely. And then they wanted to put up the rainbow flag in the place where he works in Los Angeles County as an engineer, and they wanted to put it so that you would have to walk underneath it over the door.
6: And require their employees to participate in workplace LGBTQ pride celebrations during the month of June.
5: Yeah, and he asked for an accommodation to be able to work remotely because they do this for the entire month of June.
6: Mm-hmm.
5: And they said no, that you could just use the back door and you wouldn't have to walk under that door where they have the rainbow flag. So basically, it sounds almost like the old civil rights
6: days
5: of the 60s,
6: isn't it? Yeah.
5: Where you had to use the back door to come into a restaurant.
6: A different water fountain or whatever.
5: Person of a color. And that's what they told him. You have to use the back door. And then they essentially said that instead of giving him a reasonable accommodation to work remotely, which, by the way, they were able to do because in the year before, like I said, they were doing some construction and he was able to work at home remotely. And they have other people who have been able to work remotely. So they were able to provide reasonable accommodation to him, but they didn't. Instead, they suggested that he needed to go to counseling. They're essentially saying that your Christian beliefs disqualify you and you're mentally ill. So therefore, if you have a problem, you need to go seek a counselor for this. We're not going to give you any reasonable accommodation.
6: No, his Christian beliefs require him not to comply to things he considers sin.
5: So, but Los Angeles does accommodate Muslims. They deny Christians accommodation, but they accommodate Muslims.
6: Yeah, how do they get away with that?
5: They, you know, during Ramadan, they allow the Muslims to work remotely and not have to come in. They allow them to do other kinds of accommodations during Ramadan, and that's for several weeks. So they actually give accommodation to Muslims for the celebration of Ramadan, but they won't give an accommodation for a Christian who wants to avoid constantly being assaulted every day in their face with the LGBTQ pride that goes on for the entire month.
6: You know, I have an idea. This is America's celebration of 250th birthday. What if we ask them to fly the Christian flag and the American flag?
5: Yeah, they probably
6: in front of the building.
5: Do that. But, you know, the fact that they're doing this really, I think, opens the door for that kind of argument.
6: Mm-hmm.
5: So he has worked, Eric Batman, each day, believing in three things: doing his job well, respecting others, and living according to his walk with Jesus. And he's done that for 24 years, serving the Los Angeles County, as you mentioned, as a civil engineer. He's helped communities from flooding. He's supervised vital public infrastructure. He's earned promotions responsibly, doing his work. And he's also learned to be trusted. By every measure, he's obviously a good model public servant. Until now, he's asked for something that the law has long promoted or promised, and that is a person's accommodation for their sincere religious beliefs. He's a Christian. He does not mistreat others. He does not deny anyone dignity, does not interfere with his colleagues' lives. He simply believes that certain messages promoted by the government conflict with his faith. And so he simply asked for a reasonable accommodation when the county required employees to participate in overt workplace LGBTQ so-called pride celebrations during the month of June. Eric found himself forced into an impossible situation, made a simple request. That request was denied. And to add insult upon insult, not only was his request that was a reasonable one denied to work remotely, again, he had worked remotely the previous June and didn't have to encounter this LGBTQ assault because there was construction going on. He got the permission to work remotely, so they obviously can do so. But this time, there was no construction going on. He asked to work remotely like he did the year before, and they said no.
6: And there's no reason why they couldn't accommodate him. It makes no sense.
5: Well, he could
6: work remotely. They don't value him. A long time loyal employee, it does a good job. They don't value him, and they wouldn't able to accommodate him.
5: You know, he's worked for almost a quarter of a century.
6: Yeah.
5: 24 years.
6: You don't find that often.
5: You don't find that. And he's done his job well. He's gotten promotions. And he asked for a very simple accommodation, but they're so ideologically committed to this radicalism of the LGBTQ agenda that they will not provide what Title VII and other California law require, and that is when an employee comes to an employer and says, I have a sincerely held religious belief, and this particular practice conflicts with it, burdens it, can we talk about a reasonable accommodation? The employer has to engage in a discussion about whether a reasonable accommodation is necessary or permissible, able to be accomplished, not just simply deny it outright. But in this case, it's very simple. Could I work remotely for 1 month and he would perform his same job that he's always successfully performed from home, and he's done it before? His work could be done remotely without difficulty. In fact, other employees were already doing the same thing, but LA County said no. And what makes it even more troubling is that the same accommodation was granted to employees of different faiths, particularly Muslims, when their religious observances conflicted with workplace requirements. The door was open for some, but closed for Christians like Eric Batman. Instead of offering equal treatment and accommodation, LA County told him to seek counseling if his beliefs caused him distress. To seek counseling. And that's why, you know, we started off with LA says to Christians, you're mentally ill. Why would you have to seek counseling unless you had a mental illness? Or in this case, if your Christian beliefs causes you distress when you come to work and we're putting the LGBTQ pride in front of you every day and we're wanting you to participate in, promote, and be a cheerleader, and if that's causing you stress, then you need to go to counseling. Well, what's counseling going to do? Counseling is not going to change the work environment. right? They could change the work environment by accommodating him, by allowing him to work remotely, and he could certainly do that job. What would counseling be designed to do? To have him accept what his faith rejects? I mean, that's the only thing that counseling could do. Have him accept this LGBTQ that his Christian faith rejects. Otherwise, it makes no sense to say, well, maybe you ought to go see a counselor if you're getting distress over this.
6: And, you know, there's something about this area, obviously California, but there are a lot of Christians there. You know, case in point, Eric Batman. But other situations, we've had firefighters that didn't want to, you know, participate in these pride parades or whatever. There's been lifeguards that didn't want to hang that flag in front of their stand. You know, so it takes courage, but you've got to stand up against this agenda because they'll continually keep pushing it.
5: Yeah, you know, you're right. There's been a lot of reports out of Los Angeles. Mm-hmm. Not just with Eric Batman and his particular job that he's done for 24, 25 years, but also, as you mentioned, the lifeguard didn't want to have the pride flag on the lifeguard stand. The firefighters, they didn't want to participate in this LGBTQ pride. And here we are, we're back in June again. Mm-hmm. So these people are being pressured. On the other hand, it's interesting that there are other Christians there besides Eric. There's other Christian lifeguards. There's other Christian firefighters. It's a small number of people that stand up because they're willing to actually put everything on the line for their Christian faith, right, and not compromise. And unfortunately, there are others who are willing to compromise their faith to get along, and their job means more to them, apparently, than their Christian values.
6: Right, but look at research the history, the Christian history of that whole state, and it's phenomenal, you know, how God has been a part of that state, but that, and all the churches that are there, yeah, you know, but it's slowly ebbing away if we don't stand for truth.
5: And that's a good illustration and a call to action for everyone to stand, collectively to stand, and take back California and reclaim those Judeo-Christian values that make America great. For more information, go to Liberty Counsel's website, lc.org. That's lc.org.
4: 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There is an ancient Chinese proverb that says, married couples who love each other tell each other 1,000 things without talking. They do it, of course, with the nonverbal use of their eyes, their touch, their body language, and their presence or their absence. Experts tell us that more is said nonverbally between lovers than verbally. That's why email, tweets, and text messages can be dangerous, because they omit the nonverbal dimensions of communication. It's also why God gave us both a written word, the Bible, and a living word, Jesus Christ, to get the full impact of what he is saying to us. This is David Jeremiah encouraging you to get on the road to new life. Discover what God has said on Route 66.
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Keys to Kingdom Living is on the air. I'm Ricky File. Well, I'm going to be speaking to you here for a few minutes about God's plan for man, and specifically regarding God's plan for healing and divine health. God wants you to be healed if you're sick, and if you're not sick, He doesn't want you to get sick. I believe I said that yesterday. It bears repeating. I'm using as a basis of our remarks Brother Dake's book titled God's Plan for Man. And the thing that makes this such a great book is that it's scripture-based. He teaches you what the scripture says. And he's got such great outlines and explanation of the scriptures that it makes it one of the books that you should not be without. I've got probably thousands, for sure. I've got hundreds of books, but probably a few thousand. And I could get along just fine without most of those. This one I couldn't get along well without. And I wish everybody had the desire to learn these things as much as I do, because you would really cherish this book, and you would put a great esteem on it because of what it does for you. It's a textbook to lead you into an in-depth study of scriptures. So right now we're in lesson number 14 in this book on the subject of divine healing and divine health. It's a rather lengthy Bible lesson. It's not a chapter exactly. It's Bible lessons, a collection of Bible lessons on many different subjects representing the heart of Brother Dake's work. It also represents hundreds of thousands of hours, I guess, at least 100,000, maybe more, hours of study. Anyway, we're over into a section of this lesson titled Definite Proof That It Is God's Will to Heal. Now, he has a number of points, 27 to be exact, in this section on the definite proof that it's God's will to heal. We've gone through 9 of them so far. And I said yesterday, I'll repeat it today, this one lesson, in fact, this one segment of this lesson with these 27 points is worth the price of the whole book. Because it just spells it out for you so plainly. It explains from scripture after scripture after scripture after scripture how we know that it is God's will for you to be healed. And we're not spiritualizing it or talking symbolically, using symbolic language to refer to spiritual healing. We're talking about the healing.

but it's either 251 or 252. I didn't look at the newer edition, but it's .10. There can be no analogy between Christ's prayer, "If it be thy will," and the prayers of Christians concerning God's will to heal. Now, see, a lot of people, they think because Jesus prayed in the Garden of Gethsemane, "If it be thy will," that in order for us to be humble and submissive to God's will, that we must always tag that onto our prayers. But when something is clearly revealed in the Bible to be unquestionably God's will, then to tag that on there makes it a prayer of unbelief and rather insulting to God, really. Healing is always God's will. You do not have to ask Him if it's His will concerning something that is definitely promised in the Scripture. I, as an earthly parent, if I had promised my child something, if I said to my child, "I will take you to Disney World," and I did say that to my children back when they were quite young, "I'll take you to Disney World." If they had then said, "Well, if it's your will," I would have been annoyed by that. Because if it wasn't my will, I wouldn't have said so. And I'm just an earthly guy. Our Heavenly Father cannot say something as being what He would do if it isn't His will. I mean, he can't lie. You see, I could lie or I could renege on my word, but the Heavenly Father cannot. It is His will or He wouldn't have said so. Any promise God has made should never be doubted. And asking God, "If it be thy will," or stating that, "If it be thy will," expresses doubt. It doesn't express faith, and it's not being humble, it's being ignorant, actually. It doesn't express humility or faith. It expresses doubt, and it shows ignorance. The promises of God to the believer include these: ask what ye will. Do you want to be healed? Jesus asked a man that one time. Do you want to be well? Do you really want to be well? Wilt thou be made whole? What is your answer to that? If your answer is, "Well, if it be thy will," then again, you're either displaying ignorance and a false humility, or you're expressing your doubt. What things soever ye desire. That's what the Bible says. It is a legitimate desire to desire health. Why would anybody in their right mind not desire to be healthy? What things soever you desire, believe that you receive them when you pray and you shall have them. There are numerous scriptures that state this kind of thing. Brother Dake says it this way: how literally foolish it is to ask God to know His will concerning anything that is already clearly His will. I like to say it this way sometimes: never put a question mark where God put a period. Don't ever again be guilty of praying a useless, unbelieving prayer concerning anything that God has promised. Take that tag off of your prayers, "If it be thy will." Now, if you're praying about something that is not in the Bible, you could use that. For example, if you're single and you are attracted to somebody and you say, "Lord, I'd like to have that person to be my spouse," you should say, "If it be thy will." If it be thy will. You want the will of the Lord to be done. And that is not something that you can find scripture for to tell you that you can have that particular person to be your mate. Same thing with a job situation or a move to a different town or locating yourself into a different church. I mean, there's a number of things where it's appropriate to pray that, but never is it appropriate to tag that onto your prayer on anything that is already clearly revealed in the Bible. And if you don't think that healing of the physical body is clearly revealed in the Bible, then you just haven't been listening. Not only have you not been listening in the last 6 or 7 minutes here, but you haven't been listening to previous programs where we told you scripture after scripture, we showed it to you, that it is God's will for you to be healed. It is a sinful reflection

0: upon your attitude about God to always tell him that you don't really believe that something is his will when it has been expressed so plainly. What could be plainer than the scripture that says, who forgiveth all thine iniquities, who healeth all thy diseases? What could be clearer than that? That is clear. What could be clearer than to say, is anybody among you church folks sick? Is any sick among you? That was written to church people. Then let him, that sick one, call for the elders of the church and let them pray over him, anointing him with oil in the name of the Lord, and the Lord will heal the sick. He will heal that sick one, and if he's committed sins, they shall be forgiven him. King James says, save the sick. It's the same word that's used for heal. It's sozo. So God has clearly shown it, his will, in scripture after scripture. So don't be tagging that on there anymore. Lord, heal me if it be thy will. Lord, heal Uncle Bob if it be thy will. Don't pray that way anymore. Okay? As Brother Dake said, it is a reflection that you don't believe his will as has been expressed in plain promises, and that you're basically telling him that you must personally hear from him, that it's not enough that he said it in the word, that you've got to personally hear from him as to whether his promises are according to his will or not. If he didn't will it, he wouldn't have promised it. If he promised it in the Bible, then it's for everybody. See, you don't have to say, well, I know it's for some people, but I don't know if it's for me. Well, he wouldn't have put it in the Bible as a promise if it wasn't for you as well as much as everybody else. Well, what about all those people that didn't get healed? Well, what about them? That's none of your business. That's none of your concern to try to figure out all of the intricate details about what went on inside of other people. Sometimes, in a lot of those cases, they never had an opportunity to hear preaching like this, or they didn't put themselves in a position to hear preaching and teaching like this. And so they didn't know. They didn't know. But you see, you do know. And so we're not being judgmental as far as the character and all of that about somebody else's. But the Bible says that God's people are destroyed for lack of knowledge. And the Bible says that many Christians are sick and some have died prematurely because they didn't properly discern the Lord's body and they didn't judge themselves. I mean, let's go by the Bible instead of saying, well, I don't understand so-and-so's experience. They were such a precious person. Well, yeah, they were. A lot of people that were precious people that didn't know everything that they should have known about the plan of God and the covenant. That's why it's important for you to listen to good teaching, not just listen to music all the time. I don't know how many people have told me through the years that they don't listen to my radio station because they like to listen to music. And we don't play a whole lot of music. We do play a good bit of music, but we don't play a whole lot of music. We have a lot of teaching and preaching, and they don't want that. They want music every time they turn the radio on. And if it's not on music, they're ready to turn back to one of those stations that play just contemporary music 24/7. And the only time they're not playing music is when they're asking for more money for their music. That's the way they make their money, of course. And that it's like us. We depend on people responding to God to support it. But anyway, I got kind of off there just a little bit of what I needed to be focused on. But you do need teaching, and you do need to learn these things, because if you don't have the knowledge of it, and you're not going to have a real great knowledge of the Word if all you hear is music and you never stop and listen to somebody teaching you the Word of God. Well, I've got to stop. We covered point 10. That's all we got to today. So we'll get on into this some more next week. I'm Ricky File, and the program is called Keys to Kingdom Living. I am interrupting this program at this point to announce to you that there have been some changes in Dake Products. The Dake family has decided to close down their business. 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That means we must now ask for $50 to cover our cost for getting one of these books to you. I can't promise you that the book will be available at all in the future. Our our mailing address here at Kingdom Keys Network is P.O. Box 8082, Amarillo, Texas 79114. That's P.O. Box 8082, Amarillo, Texas 79114.
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0: Today is Monday, June 8th. Sunrise in Amarillo this morning, 6:32. Our lowest temperature is expected to be in the mid to upper 60s. High temperature today, 103 or thereabouts, southwest wind 10 to 15 miles per hour. Tomorrow, high temperature upper 90s, winds gusting to 30 miles an hour. On Wednesday, high temperature may reach 105. 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
1: From the position of a watchman, and in the watchman tower specifically, they had one primary job: to see threats that were coming, to see possible enemies that were coming, and to sound that alarm so that everyone would get their guard up and that the city would be safe. The Lord has called his children, that's you and I, in this modern time, to be watchmen, to warn, to preach the word, to hold to the word of God, to shine the light bright, and to bring accountability to brothers and sisters. As I was meditating on this, I had it stirring in my spirit, and this is where I want you to go this morning. Ezekiel chapter 3. Yes. He was a watchman appointed by God. And we can learn about our job as modern day watchmen from seeing what God said to his watchmen in the Bible. Ezekiel chapter 3, verse 17. Son of man, the Lord speaking, I have made you a watchman for the house of Israel. Therefore, hear a word from my mouth and give them warning from me. Our job as watchmen in this end time hour is still the same as Ezekiel's, except our job is not just for the house of Israel, but it's for all men and all creation all over the world. We're to hear a word from the Lord and we're to give them warning. We're to preach the gospel to every creature. Yeah, to everybody, red, yellow, black, and white. They're all precious in his sight. We're to teach every man everywhere what God said. You must repent. Why should I repent? Because there's a day of judgment coming, and you want to make sure you're ready. And judgment makes repentance make a lot of sense. You just preach repentance, people don't know about judgment, they'll say, ah, that's not effective. But when you tell them you're going to stand before God, can I tell you, every person actually knows this down deep. You're going to stand before the one whose eyes burn like fire, and you're going to give an account for what you've done in your body, whether it's good or bad. We read that earlier. If you're not at that judgment, you're going to stand there at the great white throne judgment and give an account for everything you did. You better make sure you have the payment for sin, and you know what that is. I asked a young man that this week. I said, do you know what covers your sins? Because as I talked to him, he recognized, like everyone, all have sinned. He sinned. He recognized he was a liar. He was a thief. He was a blasphemer, an adulterer at heart, and he was a murderer at heart. I said, why would God let you into his heaven if you've broken all of those laws? And he looked at me and said, he wouldn't. I said, you're right, he wouldn't. But there's hope. There's one that died for you. And the one that died for you said you must repent of your sins. And he has an abundance in the pardon department for those that repent. All you have to do is surrender. It was a beautiful thing last Sunday as I opened the altar here to have so many of you come down and surrender something to him. Can I tell you, you got to keep living that out today? Keep living the surrendered life. This is a lifestyle that you and I are both called to live a surrendered life to him. I'm his. Whatever he wants, that's what I want. Say amen to this. Amen. Hear a word from my mouth, the Lord said. Give them warning. You want to know what the warning was? How many want to know what the warning was? A few of you. If you didn't raise your hands, you might have already read it. Buckle your seatbelt, because the warning gets pretty serious. Verse 18 of Ezekiel 3. When I say to the wicked, you shall surely die, and you give him no warning, nor speak to warn the wicked from his wicked way, to save his life. That same wicked man shall die in his iniquity, but his blood I will require at your hand, watchman. Wow. Yet if you warn the wicked, and he does not turn from his wickedness, nor from his wicked way, he shall die in his iniquity, but you have delivered your own soul, watchman. What am I doing? Why am I reading this? Not for you to feel bad. Every time I point to these, almost every time I have somebody, man, pastor, that makes me feel terrible. Well, that means you're not being the watchman God's called you to be. So here's what I would tell you. Instead of camping out on feeling terrible, repent and start warning the wicked and say, you can't live wicked. It's this way for all of us. Hey, wicked one, watching right now, you can't live wicked and make it. This is your warning. You have to turn. Well, people won't listen. That's not your business. Your business is to do what he told you to do. Jesus is the one that gives us his word. We speak his word. Well, what if everybody rejects it? Okay, it's not for you to determine that. You just keep speaking what he speaks. Verse 20, again, when a righteous man turns from his righteousness. Do what? A righteous man turns from his righteousness. Some people still don't know that that can happen. Come on, dude. But you can turn from your righteousness. You say, well, I'm saved by the blood, so it's the blood going to save me no matter what I do. That is not Bible. That is a false idea someone laid on your brain, and you need to ask God to cleanse you from it. The Bible literally says right here, when a righteous man turns from his righteousness and commits iniquity, and I lay a stumbling block before him. Isn't that interesting? He shall die. Because you did not give him warning. Hey, watchman, you're supposed to warn the righteous to do what? To live righteous and keep on going. That's our job. Well, nobody wants to do that. Nobody wants to hear that. Why are you out there trying to play God here? You're the follower. He's the leader. He's the creator. You're the creation. In other words, he sets the rules and you just follow. He says to warn the righteous. But he says because you don't give the righteous man warning and he turns from his righteousness, he dies in his sin, his righteousness which he's done shall be not remembered, shall not be remembered. But his blood I will require at your hand, watchman. Woo-wee. It's getting thick in this Pentecostal church. Nobody's running today. Why? Because this is quite the warning to us, the watchmen, in this end time hour, isn't it? Verse 21, nevertheless, you ought to thank God when there's a nevertheless in the Bible. If you warn the righteous man that the righteous should not sin, and he does not sin, he shall surely live because he took warning. I have a Bible where I have that underlined. It's not the one I'm preaching from today, but I underlined that one time because, man, that impacted me. He took warning. Instead of arguing with other Christians about whether or not people will take the warning, just believe God that somebody will take warning. I had another man ask me this week as I was doing some other business. He said, what do you think happened with Charlie Kirk? I said, he was martyred. He was like, oh, I don't want everyone around here to hear that. I'll get in trouble if they hear that. I said, well, that's what happened. He was martyred. Whether people like that or not, he was martyred. Well, but there's a whole bunch of Christians that disagree. Okay. They don't like it because he was out there on the campuses where darkness reigns on all these campuses. You want to know where some of the most liberal people in this area are? Check WT and Amarillo College. Not every single person there is, but the most liberal in our cities, that's where they are. All across this land. It's not just an Amarillo thing, it's everywhere. See, people, I don't like it when you talk that way. Well, I don't like it for you to ignore the truth. I mean, just because you don't like it doesn't change the fact about this. I mean, I stood at the campus at WT when they were out there protesting the president for not allowing the trannies to have their show right there on campus. And I'm glad he took a stand for that. Yeah, it's all been in legal battle since then. But I'm out there and a professor decided to come talk to me. I'm a professor, he said. I can't believe you would bring your children out here. I said, what? To be a light against darkness? So I said, well, let me ask you something. You seem like a good guy. Yes, I am, as a matter of fact. I said, have you ever told a lie? Oh, what is a lie? I don't know. What is a woman? I mean, we can't even tell this man yet. This is the education people pay for. Think about it for a second. We can't determine these type of issues. A lie is when you try to deceive someone. Well, everybody's told a lie. This is how he acted. I said, okay, maybe so, but have you ever stolen anything? I'm not talking to you. I was like, he was not nice, but I mean, cordial enough to talk when he was wanting to get on to me. I just want to point out his own situation. You see, whether you're a professor, a bum on the street, whether you're a whatever you do, you have this issue. You've sinned, and your sin has to be paid for. And there's only one payment that's sufficient. It's the blood of Jesus. And if you don't have faith in that blood, you're not going. You're not ready. And I've got to warn you this because I'm a watchman. But can I tell you, this isn't just Pastor Jeremy's job because he's pastor. This is all of our job as Christians. All of our jobs as Christians is to what? Be a watchman, to warn wicked people, turn from your wickedness. Righteous people, don't turn from your righteous living. Keep living righteous. And you know what? If I don't warn you of that, then there's no point in you watching me, listening at all, period. There's no point in this. But if you listen, you take warning, you can not only deliver me, but yourself. Because you're living right. Somebody said, I don't know if I follow that. Well, can I tell you, maybe you need to stay in more prayer. Maybe you need to keep praying. Think of this for just a second. I was meditating on this. How could we know the dangers of ignoring God, the dangers of the hour we live in, where Jesus said many would be deceived? How could we know this, but we have our heads down? Let me say this again. How is it that you can sit here today and be, well, I already know about all these things you're preaching. I've heard all these scriptures. I know about the dangers of this. I know Jesus said that deception's the number one enemy in this end time hour. But I'm going through a lot, and look at me. I've got this going on in me. I'm poor me, poor. You're not looking out here. You don't have your head up. The harvest is ready. Your redemption draws nigh, but you're so focused on you, you can't see it. You do so much thinking for you that your maker can't even do anything for you. But if you get out of the way and cast your cares on the Lord, he'll take care of you. If he took care of the sparrows, he's going to take care of you. I thought of that. Aaron and I went to go eat at a restaurant, and they had us on the patio, and a sparrow flew by. What did I think of? That scripture. The Lord knows that sparrow. Over there eating chip remnants somebody left from the Mexican food. Look, the Lord provided a great Mexican food meal for that sparrow. So he said, you think like that? That's crazy. No, I just think biblically, you know. If he cares for them, man, I'm going to eat 10 chips, because that one says he's having trouble eating one. I shouldn't be talking about this around noon. I'll be wanting Mexican food. Nonetheless, I know what the Word of God says. If he cares for a sparrow, let me tell you, he died for you. He cares for you. You have an eternal spirit inside of you. A sparrow does not have that.
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2: It's time for Bible reading and commentary. I'll be reading to you today, beginning at the 17th chapter of 2 Samuel and verse 15. Before we begin the actual reading, let's do just a little bit of review. Absalom is now in possession of Jerusalem. His good father had fled from there, and Absalom moved in order to take over. Ahithophel and Hushai are there. They were great advisors of that day. Their counsel was greatly respected. Ahithophel advises Absalom that he pursue David immediately, this very night, that the king only may be smitten and his forces dispersed, and then the people that were with him would fall in with Absalom. That would have been fatal to David to have taken those measures. It is probable that a fierce attack like that, especially in the night, would have put the small force he had at that time into confusion and disorder. Ahithophel wants the opportunity of smiting David himself. Hushai then advises that they not be too hasty in pursuing David. He pictures him to Absalom as one that is angry, like a bear robbed of its cubs, and knowing that he's a mighty man of war, that the advice of Ahithophel is not good at this time. He advises that Absalom take a little time to gather the people together and to be better prepared, and that he himself go down. Now, of course, Hushai had as his motive to help David. His advice is given in David's interest, that he might have time to get word to David of what was happening. Now, here's an example of God overruling in a situation. All the elders of Israel had approved of Ahithophel's counsel, and yet God overruled the heart of Absalom, and what Hushai said made sense to him. Hushai did give some plausible reasons. He argued against Ahithophel's counsel and undertook to show the danger of following his advice. He insists that David was a great soldier and not quite as weak and weary as Ahithophel imagined. He suggests that David probably is in some pit now or some other close place, that he and his men are lying in ambush. Well, anyway, Absalom decides that the counsel of Hushai is better than the counsel of Ahithophel, and the Bible tells us in that 14th verse why that happened, why God overruled this situation like that, because the Lord had appointed to defeat the good counsel of Ahithophel to the intent that the Lord might bring evil upon Absalom. All right, that review brings us back up now to where we're ready to begin today's reading, and that is in 2 Samuel 17 and verse 15. Then said Hushai unto Zadok and to Abiathar the priests, thus and thus did Ahithophel counsel Absalom and the elders of Israel, and thus have I counseled. Now therefore send quickly and tell David, saying, lodge not this night in the plains of the wilderness, but speedily pass over, lest the king be swallowed up, and all the people that are with him. Now Jonathan and Ahimaaz stayed by En Rogel, for they might not be seen to come into the city. And a wench went and told them, and they went and told King David. Note, a wench is a female slave. Verse 18, nevertheless, a lad saw them and told Absalom. But they went both of them away quickly and came to a man's house in Bahurim, which had a well in his court, whither they went down. And the woman took and spread a covering over the well's mouth and spread ground corn thereon, and the thing was not known. And when Absalom's servants came to the woman to the house, they said, where is Ahimaaz and Jonathan? And the woman said unto them, they be gone over the brook of water. And when they had sought and could not find them, they returned to Jerusalem. Note, these two young men were watched closely, and had it not been for deception practiced on Absalom's servants by this woman, it's likely they would not have reached David in time to put him on his guard. However, this does not justify her falsehood. It does not give us a reason to be deceitful in any situation that would arise concerning us. Remember this. This is something that happened. It's recorded for us what happened. God used it since it happened this way. But God is certainly capable enough and big enough to find another method of delivering his servants. It's just that that is what happened. That's what God used. It would do us good to remember that. This doesn't mean that God condones deceitfulness. All right, let's continue our reading now at verse 21. And it came to pass after they were departed that they came up out of the well and went and told King David and said unto David, Arise and pass quickly over the water, for thus hath Ahithophel counseled against you. Note, this haste was brought about because of the counsel of Ahithophel. At this time, they didn't know for sure that it had been turned down, evidently. Verse 22, Then David rose, and all the people that were with him, and they passed over Jordan. By the morning light there lacked not one of them that was not gone over Jordan. And when Ahithophel saw that his counsel was not followed, he saddled his ass and arose and gat him home to his house, to his city, and put his household in order, and hanged himself, and died, and was buried in the sepulcher of his father. Note, Ahithophel was the Judas of the Old Testament. He betrayed his friend David, the best friend he ever had. He's the one that had walked together to the house of God, remember? And he went and made a deal here with David's enemies, but became disappointed in it and ended up hanging himself. Verse 24, Then David came to Mahanaim, and Absalom passed over Jordan, he and all the men of Israel with him. And Absalom made Amasa captain of the host instead of Joab, which Amasa was a man's son, whose name was Ithra, an Israelite, that went in to Abigail, the daughter of Nahash, sister to Zeruiah, Joab's mother. Note, Abigail was the daughter of Nahash and sister of David, which means David's mother had the name of a man, Nahash. The name of the father of David and his sisters was Jesse. In Scripture, we find many women given the name of a man. There's even a woman in the Bible by the name of Noah. Well, verse 26, So Israel and Absalom pitched in the land of Gilead. And it came to pass, when David was come to Mahanaim, that Shobai, the son of Nahash, of Rabbah, of the children of Ammon, and Machir, the son of Amiel, of Lodibar, and Barzillai, the Gileadite, of Rogelim, brought beds and basins, and earthen vessels, and wheat, and barley, and flour, and parched corn, and beans, and lentils, and parched pulse, and honey, and butter, and sheep, and cheese of kine, for David, and for the people that were with him to eat. For they said, The people is hungry, and weary, and thirsty in the wilderness. That concludes chapter 17. Let's continue our reading now by going into chapter 18, verse 1. And David numbered the people that were with him, and set captains of thousands and captains of hundreds over them. And David sent forth a third part of the people under the hand of Joab, and a third part under the hand of Abishai, the son of Zeruiah, Joab's brother, and a third part under the hand of Ittai the Gittite. And the king said unto the people, I will surely go forth with you myself also. But the people answered, Thou shalt not go forth, for if we flee away, they will not care for us, neither if half of us die will they care for us. But now thou art worth 10,000 of us. Therefore now it is better that thou succor us out of the city. Note, numbering the people here means that David counted and inspected his soldiers who had remained true to him to see what he could depend on in a battle with the army of Absalom. How many he had at this time is not known, but he set captains over thousands, so he must have had several thousand left. Josephus says that he had 4,000 men. He divided them into three groups, a third under Joab, a third under Abishai, and a third under Ittai, the stranger, that Philistine from Gath. Now David was still considered by his men to be the most able and powerful warrior in Israel, although he was about 56 years old at this time. He offered to go out with them personally, but his commanders rejected that, and they said there that he was better than 10,000 of them, and that if they fled, that would make no difference to Absalom's army. They would be very delighted to take the king or to kill the king. Verse 4, "And the king said unto them, What seemeth you best I will do. And the king stood by the gate side, and all the people came out by hundreds and by thousands." Note, David inspected his army as they passed him, going out of Mahanaim to battle. No king could be more proud of such brave, true, and loyal men. Every one of these men had been tested and proved worthy of David's confidence. Verse 5, "And the king commanded Joab and Abishai and Ittai, saying, Deal gently for my sake with the young man, even with Absalom. And all the people heard when the king gave all the captains charge concerning Absalom." Note, we've seen so many times the compassion, the tender heart of David as we've read his story. And now, as they prepare to engage in battle, he commissions his three commanding officers to deal kindly with the young man Absalom, his son. Verse 6, "So the people went out into the field against Israel, and the battle was in the wood of Ephraim, where the people of Israel were slain before the servants of David. And there was there a great slaughter that day of 20,000 men, for the battle was there scattered over the face of all the country. And the wood devoured more people that day than the sword devoured. And Absalom met the servants of David, and Absalom rode upon a mule, and the mule went under the thick boughs of a great oak, and his head caught hold of the oak, and he was taken up between the heaven and the earth, and the mule that was under him went away." Note, we already mentioned the massive head of hair that he had. It got caught in the branches as his mule rode along. Verse 10, "And a certain man saw it and told Joab and said, Behold, I saw Absalom hanged in an oak. And Joab said unto the man that told him, And behold, thou sawest him, and why didst thou not smite him there to the ground? And I would have given thee 10 shekels of silver and a girdle. And the man said unto Joab, Though I should receive 1,000 shekels of silver in mine hand, yet would I not put forth mine hand against the king's son. For in our hearing the king charged thee and Abishai and Ittai, saying, Beware that none touch the young man Absalom. Otherwise, I should have wrought falsehood against mine own life. For there is no matter hid from the king, and thou thyself wouldest have set thyself against me." Note, that's probably true. Joab was not a good man, but we'll find out what Joab did when we continue our reading tomorrow. That's all the time we have for today. Our reading tomorrow will resume at 2 Samuel chapter 18 and verse 14. I hope you'll join me next time.
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4: Today is Monday, June 8th. Sunrise in Amarillo this morning, 6:32. Our lowest temperature is expected to be in the mid to upper 60s. High temperature today, 103 or thereabouts. Southwest wind 10 to 15 miles per hour. Tomorrow, high temperature upper 90s, winds gusting to 30 miles an hour. On Wednesday, high temperature may reach 105.
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6: Now let me tell you, friend, you take the Bible and cut it anywhere and it will bleed. It tells us about the blood redemption all the way from Genesis right on through to the book of the Revelation. And so in Passover, we see Calvary's sacrifice in anticipation. Now many Christians don't know that, but you're in for a great blessing because in Passover, we see a picture, a prophecy of the Lord Jesus Christ. And we're going to help you to understand something of the power of faith in the shed blood of Jesus Christ.
5: Welcome to Love Worth Finding, featuring the profound truth of the gospel presented in the insightful lessons of Adrian Rogers. The Passover is a Jewish tradition that should be interwoven with our celebration of Easter. The Passover was first introduced in the book of Exodus. The Israelites sacrificed a lamb and painted its blood on their doorposts. The sacrificial lamb had to be spotless in order to cause the death angel to pass over their homes. We as Christians have reason to celebrate Passover because it prophesies our redeeming faith in Jesus Christ. If you have your Bible, turn to Hebrews chapter 11, look at verse 28, as Adrian Rogers shares part one of Redeeming Faith.
6: Would you open the Word of God to Hebrews chapter 11? And we are going to spend some time together enjoying the Word of God. We're in a series of Bible studies entitled Champions of Faith. How's your faith doing? We meet one another today. We say, how are you feeling? Why don't you say, how are you faithing? Feelings are fickle. Faith keeps us steady. You're no stronger than your faith. The Bible says, according to your faith, be it unto you. And I want you to be a champion of faith. Today, we're talking about the redeeming blood of Jesus Christ. And we're going to help you to understand something of the power of faith in the shed blood of the Lord Jesus Christ. Now look, if you will, here in Hebrews chapter 11 and verse 28. It speaks of Moses and it says, through faith he kept the Passover and the sprinkling of blood, lest he that destroyed the firstborn should touch them. Now that's just a verse of Scripture unless you get it in context. Now let me give you the context. The children of Israel are in bondage. They're down in Egypt. They'd gone down into Egypt in a time of famine. They stay down there, and now old Pharaoh has them as his slaves, and they're making bricks without straw day after day under the cruel taskmaster and under the lash of the lictor. They are working night and day in bondage. But God is going to deliver them. God is going to bring them out, and God brings them out in a night called the night of the Passover. Now, what is the Passover? Well, God had told the children of Israel, the Jews, that he's going to send an angel through the land of Egypt, and that angel would be a death angel, and the firstborn in every family would be slain that night. A terrible, horrible thing, but there was an exception. God said to his people, if you will take a lamb, a spotless lamb, take the blood of that lamb and put it upon the doorpost of your house and upon the lintel of that house, when the death angel comes through the land, and he's going to be looking for the blood. And God says, when he sees the blood, he will pass over you. Hence, Passover. That's what Passover is all about. Did you know that Christians are to celebrate Passover? Did you know that? Did you know that the Bible commands us to celebrate Passover? Did you know that Easter and Passover are linked together? That they are inextricably interwoven. Now, many Christians don't know that, but you're in for a great blessing because in Passover, we see a picture, a prophecy of the Lord Jesus Christ. Now, let me tell you, friend, you take the Bible and cut it anywhere and it will bleed. It is a book of blood. It tells us about the blood redemption all the way from Genesis right on through to the book of the Revelation. And so in Passover, we see Calvary sacrifice in anticipation. And then at Calvary, we see the sacrifice in consummation. Then in the Lord's Supper, we see the sacrifice in celebration. Now that's what we're going to look at today. So just take your Bibles and be ready to study with us. Look again, if you will, please, in Hebrews chapter 11 and verse 28, speaking of Moses, through faith, he kept the Passover. Now, Passover is all about a lamb. A little lamb was slain. A little lamb seems to say, are you hungry? Kill me and eat me. Are you cold? Then shear me and make some wool. Keep yourself warm. If you kill a lamb, the lamb will hardly make a sound. The lamb seems to be defenseless. It can't butt. It can hardly run on its wobbly little legs. It has no claws to fight with. It has no incisor teeth to bite with. He's just a little lamb. Almost presents itself to death. Now, God, listen. God is going to use a lamb to deliver his people. Now, where are they? They are in the land of Egypt. In the Bible, Egypt stands for bondage. It stands for the world, the flesh, and the devil. Pharaoh himself is a type, a picture, an illustration of the devil. Pharaoh, of course, the king of Egypt. Now, old Pharaoh had a crown, and on his crown was a serpent. Right there on his crown is a serpent. You look at some of those ancient Egyptian pictures and look, and you'll see a serpent coiled up there. That's the symbol of Egypt. Here you have the serpent. Over here you have the lamb. Now, it's the lamb who's going to defeat the serpent. That's what Passover is all about. God is going to bring his people from the land of bondage, from the land of wickedness, from the land of sin, from the land of cruelty. God is going to deliver them, and God is going to do it with a lamb, a Passover lamb. Now, keep all of that in mind, and let's look at the first point. All right, now here's the first thing. We're going to see the prophetic anticipation of Calvary's sacrifice. Calvary is not an afterthought. It is not an emergency matter. Calvary, in anticipation, was in the heart and mind of Almighty God. Now, we're in Hebrews chapter 11, but it's writing about the Old Testament, and so we're going to find that in Exodus chapter 12. So just go back to Exodus chapter 12, if you will, and we'll spend most of the rest of our time in Exodus 12. So you can feel free to turn to it. Now, let's see what he says here in Exodus chapter 12, beginning in verse 1. And the Lord spake unto Moses and Aaron in the land of Egypt, saying, this month shall be unto you the beginning of months. It shall be the first month of the year to you. Speak ye unto all the congregation of Israel, saying, in the 10th day of this month, they shall take to them every man a lamb, according to the house of their fathers, a lamb for a house. And if the household be too little for the lamb, let him and his neighbors next to his house take it, according to the number of the souls, every man according to his eating shall make your count for the lamb. Your lamb shall be without blemish, a male of the first year. Ye shall take it out from the sheep or from the goats, and ye shall keep it up until the 14th day of the same month, and the whole assembly of the congregation of Israel shall kill it in the evening. And then he says in verse 11, and ye shall eat it with your loins girded, that is, have your robe on, your shoes on your feet, your staff in your hand, and ye shall eat it in haste. And here it is the Lord's Passover. The lamb, the lamb, the lamb, the lamb, the lamb. It is the Lord's Passover. Now, I want you to notice some things about this lamb that anticipates the Lord Jesus Christ in prophecy. Number one, it was a spotless lamb. Look again, if you will, in verse 5. And your lamb shall be without blemish. That spotless lamb is a picture, a prophecy of the sinless Son of God, the Lord Jesus Christ. Now, they took this lamb on the 10th day of April, and they kept it for 3 days. And the lamb was not to be killed until the 14th day. They keep this little lamb together. They examine this lamb very, very carefully. From its little tail, its ears, its eyes, its nose, every inch of the skin. Any blur, any blot, any blemish, any scar, any scab, any malformation, that lamb was no good. These little lambs, they had to be without blemish. A spotless lamb. Now they take a spotless lamb and they make the spotless lamb a sacrificial lamb. Look, if you will, now in verse 6, and ye shall keep it up until the 14th day of the same month, and the whole assembly of the congregation of Israel shall kill it in the evening. Now wait a minute. A spotless lamb? That little lamb's done no one any harm. But you're going to kill the lamb. This lamb is sacrificed. The father would take the neck of that little lamb and take a lethal knife and pull it across the lamb's throat, and the rich red blood would spurt out into a basin. And the blood caught in a basin. What is God teaching? Already here, by anticipation, without shedding of blood, is no remission. Now, here it is, a spotless lamb, a sacrificial lamb, and then the lamb becomes a saving lamb. Look, if you will, in verse 7, and they shall take the blood of the lamb and strike it on the two side posts and on the upper post of the houses wherein ye shall eat it. And then look, if you will, in verse 12. God says what's going to happen that night is this. For I will pass through the land of Egypt this night, and I will smite all the firstborn in the land of Egypt, both man and beast, and against all the gods of Egypt I will execute judgment. I am the Lord. Now watch. And the blood shall be to you for a token upon the houses where ye are. And when I see the blood, I will pass over you. Now you know why it's called Passover. When I see the blood, I will pass over you, and the plague shall not be upon you to destroy you when I smite the land of Egypt. Now this lamb, this spotless lamb, this sacrificial lamb, is therefore the saving lamb. They would take the blood of the lamb, put it upon the doorpost of their house, and when the death angel that night that comes to the land of Egypt sees the blood, he passes over them and does not bring the judgment. Now, they were to take a little shrub called hyssop, and the father takes that basin of blood, and he comes to the doorpost of the house, and he strikes the blood on this side, and he strikes the blood on that side, and he strikes the blood up here. And if you would look at it, what he's done is to make a cross. There's the blood of the lamb applied openly and publicly and unashamedly. Here is a house that believes in the blood. No ifs, ands, and buts about it. Openly, clearly, plainly, publicly, the blood there upon the doorpost. They could not put it in a back room. It would have done no good. Had to be upon the doorpost. Had they taken silver and gold and encrusted the lintels, it would have done no good. Had they put rubies and diamonds there around that door, it would have done no good. Had they put a spotless live lamb there, it would have done no good. Salvation, I've told you, is not learning lessons from the life of Christ, it's receiving life from the death of Christ. Without the shedding of blood is no remission. When I see the blood, I will pass over you. A spotless lamb is a sacrificial lamb, is a saving lamb. It is when the blood is put there upon the doorpost of the house that the death angel passes over. Now watch. This lamb is also a shared lamb. Look, if you will, in verses 8 and 9. And they shall eat the flesh that night, roast with fire and unleavened bread. With bitter herbs they shall eat it. Eat not of it raw, nor sodden at all with water. That is, don't boil it in water, but roast it with fire. Roast with fire his head with his legs and the pertinence thereof. The whole lamb is to be roasted with fire. Now, we're talking here about a shared lamb. Can you imagine what it must have smelled like in the land of Egypt? 250,000 lambs being roasted that night. What must it have smelled like? And they're to take this lamb and they're to feast on this lamb. Why? Listen, a group of slaves are now becoming a nation. And a group of people are having fellowship around a lamb. They now feed on the lamb. Now they would eat all of the lamb. That means when you receive Jesus Christ, you receive all there is of him. He's master, mediator, and Messiah. You don't say, well, I'll have a little saviorhood today, but no lordship thing. No, no. They were to eat all of the lamb. And they were to eat the lamb with bitter herbs. and unleavened bread. Now, bitterness speaks of brokenness. Have you wept over your sins? You see, you cannot feed on the Lord Jesus Christ apart from bitter herbs. Godly sorrow works repentance with bitter herbs and unleavened bread. Leaven in the Bible is an illustration, a type, an emblem of sin. It works quietly in lukewarm conditions. It's yeast, ladies. It's what you put in cake and bread and cookies and these things that causes it to be inflated and puffed up. Passover was not with leaven. So as they feed on the lamb, they're to eat the lamb with bitter herbs and unleavened bread. That tells us that we are to be broken over our sins and broken from our sins. Now, they eat this lamb, all of this lamb that has been roasted. Why was it roasted? Because the fires of God's wrath would burn themselves out on the Lord Jesus Christ. And he has become our sacrifice. When they had this celebration, no work was to be done. Exodus 12, verse 16. And in the first day there shall be a holy convocation, and in the seventh day shall be a holy convocation for you. No manner of work shall be done in them, save that which every man must eat, that only may be done of you. The only work could be done was to be to prepare the lamb. That's all. No other work. What is God teaching? It is not by works of righteousness that we have done, but according to his mercy, he saved us. And so God says, now when you feed upon this lamb, don't do it with any kind of work. And then he says, you eat it, look if you will, in chapter 12 and verse 11, and thus shall ye eat it with your loins girded, your shoes on your feet, your staff in your hand, and you shall eat it in haste. It is the Lord's Passover. That is, this day is not the end, it is the beginning. I performed a wedding for a boy and he was frightened to death. After they said, I do, he said, Pastor, is it all over? I said, no, son, it's just beginning. Now, when you give your heart to Jesus and you feed on the lamb, then you do it with your loins girded, your shoes on your feet, your staff in your hand, you are getting ready to serve the Lord, and then you become a new creature. Look, if you will, in chapter 12, verse 2. This month shall be unto you the beginning of months. It shall be the first month of the year to you. When you give your heart to Jesus, it's a brand new day. You're all tomorrows. You're no yesterdays. It's the first day of the rest of your life when you get saved and feed upon the Lamb. Now, what have we said? This Passover Lamb, a spotless Lamb, a sacrificial Lamb, a saving Lamb, a shared Lamb. That's the Passover Lamb. That, friend, is Calvary in anticipation. In anticipation. Isn't the Bible a wonderful book? Now, let's see the promised consummation of Calvary's sacrifice. That lamb only prophesied that Jesus would come and die for us upon the cross. Jesus is the Lamb of God. John the Baptist, who was the forerunner of the Lord Jesus Christ, saw Jesus coming when John was down there by Jordan baptizing the people. He saw Jesus coming, and John said, that's him. Behold, the Lamb of God

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2: Hello, everybody. I'm Ricky File, and these are principles for abundant living. If you'll learn to speak positive words in agreement with God's Word, it will bring you into realms of victorious, abundant living that you never knew when you were talking negative. It is more difficult to talk positive than it is negative in the beginning. Now, it gets to where it's not after a period of time, but when you go through this training period, it's more difficult because it takes some discipline to do the right thing. It doesn't take any discipline to do the wrong thing. You ever notice that? We need to learn how powerful the positive confession of God's Word can be. You see, our faith and our confession go together. What you confess is what you believe, even if you don't know it. The Bible says, if God be for us, who can be against us? Now, he's in you, and he's for you. Not only that, he's with you. Jesus said, I'm with you, always, even to the end of the age. So, he's with you, he's in you, he's for you. Get a consciousness of that, and confess that. I'm not talking to you about confessing absurd, ridiculous things. I'm not talking to you about saying, well, I believe I own all the Cadillacs in the world. That's ridiculous. That's stupid. I'm not talking about confessing something like that. That is absurd. I'm talking about speaking in line with the Word of God. God is for me. God is in me. God is with me. The Bible says, how shall he not with him freely give us all things? Anything I'll ever need in life, he'll give it to me. You see, you're launching into the realm of the impossible, just as Abraham did when he believed God for a son. We're talking about abundant living. We're talking about asking for things that go beyond what we can do for ourselves. Doubt your doubts and believe in your faith. Believe that God will honor and respond to your faith. Now, some of the greatest battles you'll ever fight, and right here in this realm of what I'm talking about, fear will try to come upon you and sometimes just present itself as sort of a monster just all of a sudden. And you can yield to that so easily that you have to stand your ground and you have to continue to agree with the Word of God when it seems impossible. When it seems your faith has not worked. The Bible says, hold fast to your confession of faith. Confess your dominion over disease, even if it looks like you're coming down with something. Confess your dominion over disease. The Bible says, notice I'm talking about confessing what the Bible says. The Bible says that he gave his disciples, I'm one of them, power and authority over all devils and over all diseases. Well, there are battles sometimes to fight in these areas because sometimes the devil will challenge those things. And he'll try to convince you that that's not true. You don't have dominion over all diseases. But you need to learn to confess your dominion over disease in Jesus' name. Don't be frightened by any condition, no matter how bad it looks, no matter how impossible the case may be. It may be cancer. That word, just that word, strikes fear in so many people. It may be a situation where death seems to be the master of the situation. Don't you give in. Now, you can't always get for everybody else what you'd like for them. You can't always get your faith to work for everybody else, but it'll work for you if you'll feed it. If you'll listen to what we're teaching you here during this 5-minute program each day, you and God together are the masters of the situation. Don't for a moment let loose of your confession of your supremacy over the works of the devil in Jesus' name. This disease, this calamity is not of God. It has but one source, that's Satan, and in Jesus' name, you are master over him. You are here to take Jesus' place, to act in his stead. So take your position, confess your ability to meet the situation. And I've got to stop right there. I hope you'll join me again next time when I share more of these principles for abundant living.
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4: Today is Monday, the 8th of June. Yesterday, the high temperature in Amarillo was 97 degrees. Today, they forecast the high to be between 100 and 105. Southwest wind, 10 to 15 miles per hour. Overnight low tonight, low to mid 70s. Tomorrow, mostly sunny. High temperature, upper 90s. South winds gusting to 30 miles an hour.
5: With SRN News, I'm Rich Thomason in Washington. Israel and Iran have been exchanging fire, raising fears a tenuous ceasefire could completely unravel. The BBC's Sebastian Usher is in Israel.
6: We were woken by an alert here in Jerusalem. An hour later, actually, when I was on air, we had another alarm, and we did hear overhead several booms of the interceptions. So far, Iran hasn't fired a large number of missiles, but the warning that was issued by the Revolutionary Guards that they might continue for a full 7 days might be pursued. And obviously, that would be a big escalation, which there's no doubt that Israel will respond to even more than we've seen so far.
5: Anxious to make a deal that would end the hostilities, President Trump is urging both sides, Israel and Iran, to hold their fire. Israel has been striking Iranian proxy Hezbollah in Lebanon, and Iran has been firing into Israel. The NYPD is holding a suspect in a series of stabbings at New York's Penn Station last night. Half dozen people injured. Security is being tightened ahead of President Trump's planned visit to Madison Square Garden directly above Penn Station for tonight's Game 3 of the NBA Finals. Police in Toledo, Ohio, searching for suspects following a weekend mass shooting at a crowded street festival.
7: 12 people were struck with bullets. That's what we have right now. Two of them critical. We're processing the scene. We do have some evidence, and we're following up on some leads.
5: Toledo's Deputy Police Chief Todd Hefferman. Magnitude 7.8 earthquake rocked the southern Philippines. At least 19 people killed, more than 200 others injured. On Wall Street this morning, Dow futures down 123 points. NASDAQ futures are up 182. This is SRN News.

0: Welcome to More Life Now, the radio outreach dedicated to helping you receive more of the abundant life God has given us. Today, Keith Moore is teaching from the Word of God, a message from the series, Exceeding Growing Faith. 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
1: Turn, please, to Romans, the fourth chapter. Romans chapter 4, and we will continue on the series we began some few weeks ago called Exceedingly Growing Faith. Thank you, Lord. Romans chapter 4 and verse 19, talking about Abraham, it said, being not weak in faith, he considered not his own body now dead when he was about 100 years old, neither yet the deadness of Sarah's womb. Verse 20, he staggered not at the promise of God through unbelief, but was strong in faith, giving glory to God, and being fully persuaded that what he had promised, he was able also to perform. One of the greatest examples of faith in the Bible is Abraham. We're called his children, children of faith. And this, by the Holy Spirit, this is a summary of his faith life, and one of the greatest examples of his faith as they believed for the birth of Isaac. It tells you in verse 19 that he wasn't weak in faith. So we know you can be. But he wasn't. You could be. A lot of people are. And it tells you how he stopped himself from being weak in faith. It had to do with what he considered and what he didn't consider. What he would look at and think about, or what he wouldn't look at and think about. He wouldn't look at and think and talk about how old he was and how old Sarah was, or about how biologically they were incapable of having a child at this point, how even as a young woman, she couldn't conceive. He refused to look at that. It doesn't take long to say it, but this is key. You know, every day we got choices.
2: That's right.
1: What are we going to look at? What are we going to think about? What are we going to talk about? You can't be strong in faith about your bills getting paid and you just look at your bills all day.
2: Amen.
1: And talk about your bills all day. You will be weak in faith if you consider how much you owe and how much you need. We need this. We need this. We got to have this. We got to have that. That's not going to help you. That's going to hurt you. We're not saying it's not real and it's not true. It's there. You just don't need to keep it on your mind. You don't need to consider it, look at it, and talk about it. You won't be strong in faith if you look and talk about how you feel and the bad report and the symptoms. I hurt. I'm worse. Well, that may be true and it's unpleasant, but if you're going to be in faith to be healed, you got to quit talking about it. I didn't say it was easy. You got to quit looking at that and not just look at nothing. You look at your healer. You look at what he said.
2: That's right.
1: He took my infirmities. He bore my sicknesses. He carried my pains. By his stripes I'm healed. Nothing's too hard for the Lord. Is that right? You got to look at that. You got to think about that. You got to talk about that. So Abraham wouldn't consider his body and Sarah's body. He is, and that's why he wasn't weak in faith. If you're weak in faith, it's because you're minding, thinking, talking the wrong things.
2: That's wrong.
1: But he was what? He was strong in faith, giving glory to God, being fully persuaded that what the Lord had said, he was able to perform. What did he think about? What did he consider instead of considering his body? He considered what God said.
2: Amen.
1: The Lord told him, I've made you a father of many nations.
2: Glory to God.
1: Hallelujah.
2: Yes.
1: And so he overlooked and ignored what his body's telling him, what Sarah's body's telling him. He overlooked it. Yeah, it's there. Yeah, but it's not bigger than God. And he said, oh, somebody say he said. He said that he was the father of many nations. He said they're going to have a child. He said, and so he looked at that. He talked about that. He thought about that. Wouldn't even let them call him Abram anymore.
3: Right.
1: So every time somebody called his name, they're saying, father of many nations. Amen. They don't have a child between the two of them. So that's how he avoided being weak in faith and became strong in faith. Now, we've been looking the last several weeks at people that Jesus said had little faith and why it was that way. Do you want to be a little faith, or you want to go to the other category, the great faith? Because Jesus referred to people as having no faith. He referred to others as having little faith. And some he referred to as having great faith. How many with me, I want to be in the great faith category. I want to function there. I want to stay there. Because you know what happens with the great faith people? Great things.
3: Yeah.
1: Great things happen.
3: All right.
1: No faith, nothing happens.
3: All right.
1: Little faith, little happens.
3: That's right.
1: Great faith,
3: great
1: things happen when there's great faith.
3: Oh, yeah.
1: Glory, ready for some great things?
3: And, yes.
1: Well, we're not waiting on him. It has to do with our faith. And so we're about the business of coming out of no faith and little faith.
3: All right.
1: And coming over into the great faith category. In Matthew 14, thanks be to God. In Matthew 14, just verse 31, I want to review just a little bit. Jesus stretched forth his hand and caught Peter and said to him, O thou of little faith, wherefore didst thou doubt? Now that's King James. He just said, why did you doubt? What does it mean when he says, why did you doubt? When the Lord asks you a question, he expects a response. Why did you doubt implies you didn't have to.
2: Amen.
3: Right, you didn't have to.
1: And why did you doubt means you need to, in order to keep this from happening again, you need to find out why you did. Yeah. You need to find out, what did I do wrong? Elsewise, you're going to repeat it again and again and again. Why did you doubt? In other words, when he says, O thou of little faith, what was it that prevented Peter's faith from being great faith? What was the hindrance here? Now we can see what we saw in Matthew 6 when the Lord said, take no thought saying, what are we going to eat? What are we going to put on? He said, take no thought. And he said, consider the lilies. Well, what's he saying? Don't take anxious thought about that. Don't look at that. Don't worry about that. Look at this. See, still saying the same thing we've been talking about. Does it matter what you look at?
3: Yes.
2: Yeah.
1: Does it matter what you think about?
3: Yes.
1: What you talk about?
3: Yes.
1: Now, here's a big one. You'll hear many people say, well, I try not to worry. Right? I try not to think about it. I try not to get upset. I try not to get in fear. Can you control what you look at?
3: Yes.
1: Can you control what you listen to?
3: Yes.
1: What you talk about?
3: Yes.
1: Then you can control whether you worry or not.
2: Right. Amen.
3: Right. Yes.
2: Right.
1: Then you can control whether you get into fear or not.
2: That's right. Amen.
1: The reason fear gets so bad and worry gets so strong is because it's fed.
2: Right.
1: It's fed. You keep looking at the same stuff. The enemy will try to get you to loop. You know, in the audio world, video world, computer world. What's a loop? It's something that repeats. It just keeps repeating. Same thing over and over. I know the Lord showed me this some years ago. I was talking to a person and they had some things they were dealing with. But they were going over in the exact same words what the problem was for about the eighth time in 20 minutes. I've already heard this exact same thing. And the Lord said to me, he said, they're looping. The enemy's got them in a loop. They're just talking about how bad it was, what had happened, how much it hurts. Well, I'm not diminishing that it hurt and that it was bad, but do you want to stay there or do you want to come out? That was weak. I said, do you want to stay there?
4: No.
1: Or do you want to come out?
4: Come out.
1: And not just stay there, you keep looping, it's going to get worse.
2: Amen.
1: Worse. The fear, the angst, the depression, the heaviness will get worse and worse and worse. Romans 8 talks about this. Romans 8, 5, I believe that's right. They that are after the flesh do mind the things of the flesh, but they that are after the Spirit, the things of the Spirit. What makes a spiritual person spiritual and a carnal, fleshly person carnal? It's what you keep on your mind. Spiritual people keep their mind on the right things. Carnal people, fleshly dominated people, keep their mind on whatever they see, whatever they feel, whatever comes to them. Verse 6, for to be carnally minded is what?
4: Death.
1: It works death in you. But to be spiritually minded is life and peace. Isaiah said, thou will keep him in perfect peace whose mind is stayed on thee because he trusts in thee. It's not hard to discern what folks are thinking about. Look at what it's doing to them. Look at yourself. It should be real simple to us. If I'm staying down, I'm staying upset, I'm thinking on the wrong thing.
5: Right. That's right.
1: And if you say, well, I can't help it, you're believing a lie.
5: Right.
1: A lot of folks will say, I can't help but be upset. I can't help but be scared. I can't help but worry. Back up. Can you help what you listen to?
6: Yes.
1: Can you help what you look at?
6: Yes.
1: And talk about?
6: Yes.
1: Then you can help from worrying.
5: Right.
0: And that concludes today's message by Brother Keith Moore. If you would like a free copy of today's teaching from the series Exceeding Growing Faith, you may call More Life Ministries at 417-334-9233. That's 417-334-9233. Just mention that you heard this message on the radio. 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

0: Next, I'm going to share with you teaching from the late Kenneth Hagin. Many believers fail to understand the importance of confession. I'm talking about the confession of your mouth. For years, I didn't understand the power of words and the importance of confession. There is more to confession than just confessing your sins. That's a very important part of confession. But there's much more than that to confession. The Bible says so much about the power of the tongue. Death and life are in the power of your tongue. The Bible tells us, in fact, it was Jesus that said it, that you will give account for every idle word that you speak. He said, by your words you'll be justified. By your words you'll be condemned. There is a 4-CD teaching series by Kenneth Hagin teaching explicitly on this subject of confession. He explains the blessings and benefits that come when believers make Bible-based confessions a vital part of their lifestyle. Everybody confesses something. What are you confessing today? We're going to learn some important things as we continue sharing this series. Now, you can purchase these 4 CDs from us for $33. I'll tell you at the end of our teaching segment today how to get these 4 CDs on confession. Here now is Kenneth Hagin.
1: If the Word of God said it, hallelujah, it's more sure and steadfast than the word of an angel. If the Bible said it, I can say, wherefore, sirs, right in the face of sense contradiction, wherefore, sirs, I believe God that it shall be even as it was told me. I'm talking about as it was told me in His Word. Or if God did move in some supernatural way, because He has sometimes and given you a word, you can still say the same thing. But I mean not having any kind of supernatural experience, not seeing anything, spiritually speaking. Now see, Paul saw that angel. It had to be a spiritual vision, because if he'd come in the natural, everybody that had been there would have seen him. You know, if there's another man on board, somebody'd know it. But now, without any kind of a spiritual vision, without any kind of spiritual experience, I mean, when you never felt so dead, so dry, never felt in all your life so defeated, and failure walked naked in front of you. I just stood my ground and said, wherefore, sirs? See, I'm talking to failure. I'm talking to the devil. I'm talking to demons. I'm talking to evil spirits. Amen. And my own natural mind said, boy, you might as well throw the sponge in the ring. You know what I mean by throwing the sponge in the ring? Give up, you know. Just surrender. That's it. You're done. You're whipped. I just stood still and said out loud, wherefore, sirs, I believe God. I believe God that it shall be even as it was told me. Oh, I don't know about you, but that's brought me through many a hard place. Hallelujah. Praise God. Now, that's what I mean about holding fast our confession. Hallelujah. Praise God. You know, testimony, and you know, confession and testimony are really synonymous. You see, when I testify, I'm confessing something. When I testify, Jesus is my Lord, I'm saved. I'm confessing it. Am I not? Testimony is the life of faith. Now, faith demands expression and testimony. You see, Paul here, he's confessing, wherefore, sirs, I believe God. He's also testifying to those folks, isn't he? He's testifying to those folks that I belong to God. He's testifying to those folks that I serve God. He's testifying to those folks that I believe God that it shall be even as it was told me. Hallelujah. Now, faith demands expression in testimony. testimony is a part of the faith life. That's one reason that we used to in Pentecostal circles, when I first came over among Pentecostal churches way back in 1937, you know, they in those days they'd have a testimony meeting every time we went to church. And it was good and very profitable. Now, some of us didn't know what to do with it, and it changed and became unprofitable, so we quit it. But what we should have done was kept it channeled in the right direction. See, that's what we should have done, and we didn't do it. Now, if you want to develop a robust faith, and you do, don't you? Then continually tell what the Lord's doing for you. Whether it's a public testimony, whether it's just testifying to your neighbor, your friend, to one another. Continually, see, hold fast your confession. Continue to tell what the Lord's doing. Now, did you ever notice that, good people, don't misunderstand me. Fine people, born again, spirit-filled. So many of their testimonies glorify the devil more than they do God. They're constantly telling what the devils are doing for them, or what he has done, or what he's going to do. You know, I made mention yesterday about preaching here in the Los Angeles area. And flu epidemic came. The headline, Los Angeles Times, 1957, said, the fall 1957, 2 million people in Los Angeles area have the Asian flu. You know, and so our crowds dwindled down to nothing. You know, building was full at nighttime and good crowd in the daytime to teach at 10 o'clock. Nighttime, I sat on the platform counters, 40 people, counting me and my wife. You know, people either afraid to come or else they got the flu. Both football teams over in West Covina, two high schools there at that time, 57, I don't know how many is there now, canceled their football game on Friday night because, you know, one squad, everybody had the flu, the other, everybody but two had the flu. And one of my day services is six of us out. I was there. The pastor was there. Two other visiting pastors was there. And then two other people. So I just went ahead and gave Bible lessons just like this big crowd there. And then we four preachers standing around talking. And of course, that's on everybody's lips. That's what all they're talking about. See, the first place, don't ever talk about those things. You know, I might make momentary reference. But I mean, just continue to talk about what the devil's doing. So one of them said to me, aren't you afraid? That's all they're talking about. I just didn't say anything, just stood there. Said, aren't you afraid you'll get the Asian flu? And I said, no, don't mind telling you, I'll never have it. Don't mind telling you, I'll never have it. See, now that's my testimony. That's what I believe. I don't mind telling you, I'll never have the Asian flu. The pastor stepped up and whispered in my ear. Said, I wouldn't say anything like that for anything in the world. Whispered it. I said, why? They stepped up and whispered again. Don't you know the devil will hear you? Now, see, they just got through telling me the devil's got power. Oh, he's powerful. You know, I'm convinced that in most Christians, even with the charismatics, that the devil's about this high and God's about that high.
2: That's right.
1: He's a little bitty, scrawny fella. No, I'll tell you, bless God, I believe it's the other way around. I believe God's higher than you can reach, higher than the heavens, and the devil's down here. He's not very big because God, through Jesus Christ, has reduced him to size. But see, folks are afraid. Why? I wouldn't say I'd be afraid to say a thing like that. Don't you know the devil will hear you? I remember I came over from among the Baptists. See? Got healed. Preaching healing. You know what I mean? After I was healed, you see, I began to see all the scripture in there. I just healed by praying the prayer of faith for myself. But scripture in there, lay hands on the sick and they'll recover. Any sick in my own, call the elder church, let them anoint with oil. I knew it was referring there in Bible days to olive oil. So I got me a little bottle of olive oil. And as a Baptist boy preacher, I'd anoint folks with oil that was sick. See, lay hands on them, saw them heal. Well, then I got the baptism of the Holy Ghost, and it came over among the Pentecostal, full of gospel. And their four fundamental truths was, you know, Jesus the Savior, Jesus the baptized in the Holy Ghost, Jesus the healer, Jesus the soon coming King. Praise God, He is coming again, isn't He? See? Well, I just preached divine healing like I always had. See? So, well, glory to God, they believe it because, you know, they're, you know, they say so on paper, you know. And one of the main leaders called me off and said, now you want to be careful. Well, now, you know, I'm going to listen. I'm new here, you know. What? Be careful. Be careful about what? Well, preaching so much divine healing. You all have to mention it occasionally. But I'll tell you what. Now, I've seen it. You watch it. Now, you just keep on preaching healing, emphasizing healing, and the devil will put sickness on you. That's what he said. Yes, sir. Well, I thought to myself, I made it. The devil will put sickness on you. He had enough sense to know where it came from. But didn't have much sense beyond that. See, he won't like it. The devil won't like it because you're preaching. I know he won't like it. Sure, he won't like it. So then you better back off. Now, he wasn't the only one. I just kept plugging it away. Just kept saying it. I mean, just kept preaching it. Just kept preaching it. Just kept preaching it. And others talked to me. Sometimes the leaders of the movement. You're just a little too strong on this healing bit. Well, I said, is it so or is it not so? Well, yeah, all right. The Lord does heal, all right. Yeah. But I'll tell you what. I've seen it with others. You just keep putting the emphasis on that healing and the devil will put something on you. And you'll wind up incapacitated. Well, now, see, you'd have naturally, you're just a young man. I mean, I'm just in my early 20s, you see. First fellow said that to me, I wasn't over 20 years old. Well, it's easy to back off then if you're not careful, especially when your elders are saying some things, you know. But no, I refuse to do it. Bless God, I'm like Paul. I said that's brought me through many a hard place. You see, you think I'm thinking about just maybe a financial hardship. Well, it has. But I mean, this is a hard place. I said, wherefore, sirs, I believe God that it shall be even as it was told me. Hallelujah to Jesus. Glory to God. Glory to God. Glory to God. Glory to God. And just stayed with it. Stayed with it. Stayed with it.
0: Sharing with you teaching from Kenneth Hagin. He knew a lot about faith and confession of your mouth. That's a part of faith. Confessing with your mouth the Word of God. Your confession should be in agreement with the Word of God. This series includes four CDs of this teaching on confession by Kenneth Hagin. James said if we could control the tongue, we could control the whole body. So it's pretty important what you say with your mouth. 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Now that includes $5 for packaging and postage. 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But that's not practical for a lot of you. 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
0: Let's take a quick look at the weather across the Amarillo area today. High temperature expected to be about 102 degrees. Tonight, overnight low around 70. Tomorrow, high temperature upper 90s. South wind gusting to 30 miles per hour.
4: 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I'm Dr. James Dobson, and I'm thrilled that you've joined us.

0: Dr. James Dobson Family Institute. I'm Roger Marsh. What does it really mean to be a man of God in today's culture? With masculinity under attack and the role of the father more confused than ever before, men across America are searching for answers. 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David's path to biblical manhood ran straight through personal failure, a crumbling marriage, estrangement from his own father, and a career that looked like success on the outside while his home life fell apart. But that is also where God met him. Let's listen into this conversation right now on today's edition of Dr. James Dobson's Family Talk.
1: I want to introduce a new friend to you. He's not only going to be a friend to you, but he has just become my friend. You know, one of the great pleasures in doing this radio broadcast is that it's given me the opportunity to meet and get acquainted with a huge number of people. And every one of them has been unique. And I've learned so much through the years about the human personality, what people care about, what their concerns are, how they feel about their families. There's just an encyclopedia of information that's come from these people that I've gotten acquainted with. And I want you to meet another one, as I said today. Now, his name is David Jeffers, and I want to tell you how I came to know him. Yeah, he's a former master sergeant in the United States Army. I think he was there for 22 years. In recent years, he has become a blogger and an emailer and a writer, and that led me to write him and thank him for something that he had done. He wrote me back, and we became what you might call distant friends. And I've invited him to come and be with us today to talk about his book, but I've only met him today, a few minutes ago, face to face. David, you're everything I expected you to be. Welcome to Family Talk.
2: Thank you for having me, Dr. Dobson. As I was telling you, I feel like I've come full circle because it's been 23 years in this journey I've gone on seeking the Lord after having gone through a divorce of how to be a man and searching the scriptures. And one of the things that I was given to read was your book about when God doesn't make sense.
1: You said you really did not know how to be a man.
2: I did not.
1: When you got married.
2: Not what God decided.
1: You spent 22 years in the military.
2: Yes, sir.
1: Why was that book in particular, When God Didn't Make Sense, helpful to you?
2: Well, I think the biggest thing, and I've shared this 100 times if I've shared it once with people, the biggest thing I learned from your book was God's timing is always perfect, but it's usually 3 days late for us. Mm-hmm. At the time,
1: that
2: I
1: comes
2: was
1: out of the story of Lazarus.
2: Yes, sir.
1: You know, Jesus didn't get there on time.
2: Right. At the time, I was the head of the Senior Non-Commissioned Officer Academy for the aviation branch at
1: Fort Rutgers. You were a master sergeant.
2: At the time, I was a sergeant first class. I wasn't a master sergeant yet. So I was a platoon sergeant level, and it's a platoon sergeant school. And I had a lot of access. I could make things happen with a phone call. I made things move fast, yeah. Quick. But when I read that, and in the Army, we have a saying, hurry up and wait. But I didn't get that sense from what you were saying. There was, I needed to wait on God because God's plan is perfect.
1: He's got his own timetable.
2: That's right. And it's like, why don't you just wait on God and let him unfold this plan for you? Because you've made a mess out of your life. You're almost 40 years old. You're clueless on how to be a man that you know God wants you to be. I mean, I had my own definition of a man. Society had its own definition of a man. By all accounts, I looked a success by my career. But my career did not mirror my home life.
1: In fact, your commitment to the Army, I don't want to upset anybody here, but your commitment to the Army and your giving everything you had to it really undermined your relationship with your wife.
2: It did, and there was a lot of red flags that told me this is crumbling before you. You know, you can look at a building and see things falling out, and you think, you know, this building's looked pretty bad. And so what do we do? I put some paint on it to cover up the cracks, right? And that's not what I needed to do. And then when it finally caved in on me, you know, reality took over, and it's like,
1: you feel like a failure.
2: Absolutely. Absolutely. Not, I felt like a failure. Then I felt betrayed. Then I felt angry. Then I felt depressed. And we were talking at lunch that, you know, you go through this cycle. And that's what I tell men who are going through a divorce. You're going to go through a cycle of emotions. You need to ride them out and wait on the Lord and just seek Him. Because the first thing you need to know is how to be the man God desires you to be. And that's what led to this book. I started getting these ideas for chapters. The actual chapter titles all came to me first.
1: Let me read them.
2: Yes, sir.
1: Stand up. Wake up. Rise up. Armor up. Study up. Look up. Pray up. Sober up. Build up. Make up. Train up. And show up.
2: That's my favorite chapter, the last one. The truth is, it's clear in the Bible who we're supposed to be. Biblical masculinity and godly leadership, I think men are so confused about that because they're not reading their Bibles. And that includes the men in the pulpits across America.
1: Yeah.
2: The churches across America are being affected by society. It's supposed to be the other way around. And that's not happening.
1: Yeah.
2: It's we're being affected by society because we as laymen who serve the Lord and those who are called to preach the word are not in the scriptures, and they're not studying God's word, and they're not preaching the truth of it.
1: Having spent all that time with men and understanding where they're coming from, what were you thinking about the culture and what's happening to men and this assault on masculinity?
2: Masculinity is so despised. I mean, they call it toxic.
1: Yeah.
2: A toxin is deadly. If you have a toxin in you, it makes you sick. It can kill you. If you try to publicly pronounce your love for Jesus, or you stand for...
1: Oh, you'll be ridiculed.
2: Right.
1: You'll
2: if you stand for biblical marriage, if you stand for life, both unborn and elderly, something that's historically proven, the founding of this country, the traditional values that this country was founded upon, you're right. We get ridiculed. But for the everyday American male who says they love Jesus and want to be a man of God, that's your biggest fear, is ridicule. Well, it's time to man up. It's time to stand on
1: that's
2: the truth.
1: That's what you mean by the title of your
2: book. Yes, you need to stand up to that. Learn the truth of the word. Stand on it. Proclaim it. And let the chips fall where they may. You're going to get ridiculed anyway.
1: Yeah.
2: You're going to get ridiculed anyway, so why not get ridiculed for standing on the truth of the Word of God?
1: Dave, tell me more about that military experience where you worked with so many men. You can't be in that kind of intimate relationship. Night and day, you're together, you eat together, you're housed together, and it's just you learn something about one another. So what do you carry over from that to what we're seeing in the culture today?
2: Well, I think the biggest thing I saw in both my leaders and my soldiers was this servanthood. If you're going to make the military career, you have to have a devotion to duty. That translates to becoming a man of God. You have to have a devotion to the Lord. You have to have a devotion to His Word.
1: Dave, you lost a son in Iraq,
2: yes, sir.
1: Didn't you, in combat situation?
2: Yes, sir.
1: What was that experience like for you?
2: Well, it was very difficult, obviously. He was my only son, and as he grew into a man, he became my best friend.
1: Was he a careerist?
2: He was going to be. He talked about it, but then again, he had seen so much combat and so much violence. He had told me, Dad, I don't know if I can do this anymore. And I said, well, take care of yourself, your soul, your spirit, and your wife. Let the Lord show you the way.
1: How old was he?
2: He was 23 and a half when he was killed.
1: How'd you get the word?
2: His mother, my first wife, was notified by the Army, and she called me ahead of time. She didn't want them just showing up on my doorstep. And it was funny because I was at work, and my phone rang, and it was her, and I knew immediately the Lord had prepared me. I had had this dread, Dr. Dobson, since January, and he was killed in September of 2007, that something was going to happen to him, that he wasn't going to make it home this time. And I just remembered the movie, I think it was Facing the Giants. Anyway, in there, the coach can't have children. And he finally goes out and struggles with God, wrestles with God all night, and just finally says, if you never give me a son, I will still love you. And I finally got to the point that I'm not living in fear anymore. I'm losing my son. And I told the Lord that if you take my son home, I will still love you.
1: You said that before?
2: Before.
1: He was killed.
2: Before he was killed in January. And it brought great comfort to my heart. And he was an infantryman, so, I mean, the fact that he got killed in combat was not totally out of the, you know, spectrum of what he was doing. Yeah, I knew he could do that. I was an Army first sergeant. I'm a retired Army first sergeant. I knew that was the thing. Of course, it was a shock. But I remember Becky calling me, and she was distraught. And she said, Daddy, I know he wouldn't come back if he could.
1: He's in a better place.
2: That was so comforting.
1: You know, we're talking today to thousands, perhaps, of women and children and of husbands who have lost the person they love the most.
2: Mm-hmm.
1: And how do you get them through it?
2: I just tell them that the grief, it gets less traumatic over time. I mean, you never stop grieving them, but if you know they know the Lord and you know the Lord, you'll be with them again, that he's no longer beaten and battered, both physically and spiritually, by the combat that he had. I remember this. We were talking in August before he was killed, about 6 weeks. He said, Dad, I'm just not right mentally. I'm going to need help. I'm like, well, get help then, but make sure you get some spiritual counseling, Christian counseling. And then he said, got really quiet, and he said, Dad, I've lost count of how many people I've killed.
1: Oh, my.
2: All the years that I've been around Vietnam vets and guys who've been in combat, I've never heard one of them say that when they would talk to me about it.
1: He must have had a tender place in his heart.
2: Oh, he did, and it had scarred him.
1: Was he a man's man?
2: He was.
1: Are you proud of him?
2: Yes. Incredible young man.
1: Did he know the Lord?
2: Oh, yes. In fact, it was funny. We did Measure of a Man together. He was in Iraq, and we were studying it and write and talk. And he told me that, he said, Dad, you know, I read the Psalms and the Proverbs that you taught us, and I have that in my book to get into the Word. He said, I do that every day. And he said, all I can do, Dad, is read the 5 Psalms and the Proverbs that you taught me and ask God to help me to protect my men and to let me be honorable and not dishonor God. And I said, Eddie, if that's all every man of God did in America, this country would be completely transformed.
1: Did you say he had a wife?
2: Yes, sir. Her name's Stephanie, and she was a young widow way too early.
1: On behalf of many, many in our listening audience, I want to say thank you for the sacrifice you made in giving your son in battle. I mean, that's a tough road.
2: Well, before his first tour in Iraq, he was killed on his second tour, and we were sitting at my breakfast table, and he was getting ready to deploy, and I just looked at him, and I said, are you sure? And he goes, not you too, Dad. Because his mom had been giving him grief.
1: Yeah.
2: And I said, I want to hear it from you. Look me in the eye, man to man, and tell me. And I'll never forget what he told me. He said, Dad, this is my generation's fight. They came to our homes. They attacked our land. I'm going into the infantry to kill terrorists. And that's what he did.
1: Let's go back to the content of your book.
2: Yes, sir.
1: Tell us what you meant by wake up.
2: Well, when we wake up in the morning, we should be starting our day with the Lord. That we should read the scripture. We should wait on God's voice to talk to us. That we should prepare ourselves for every day. And obviously, we need to put our spiritual armor on, and that's another chapter in the book. But the sword of the Spirit, the only offensive weapon that we have is the Word of God. And we need, I mean, just look what Jesus did. Well, what did he do every morning? He got up, he went to his quiet place, he went to his prayer closet, and he sought the Lord's face. And that's what we need to do. Wake up in the morning and start your day in the Word. Oh, well, I don't have time, or I can't fit it into my schedule. I can't afford the time. You can't afford not to do it. This is a journey we're on. It's a quest. My pastor called it a quest in the afterword. And as fathers and grandfathers, we're in what he described as the middle mile of life.
1: Why did they describe that? What is the middle mile?
2: We're in our 40s. We're in our 50s. We're family men. Some of us are grandfathers. We're trying to raise a family. We're trying to become strong men of God. And it's in that period in life where we learn the most about life, where we learn the most about ourselves. And it's in that quest, it's in that middle mile where we either galvanize what it means, biblical manhood, or we lose it. I know plenty of men past my age who are still on spiritual milk, and they miss that middle mile. They miss the galvanization of biblical manhood, and they've not been able to pass that down to their grown children.
1: What a tragedy that is.
2: And they still don't even know how to approach it. This is one of the things I talk about. It's never too late. Even if you're in your 70s, 60s, it's never too late to start influencing the life of your adult children. Even if it's just by your example.
1: Yeah, they will only have one father.
2: That's right.
1: And even if you have missed the opportunities before to take the time to be with them, to care for them, to love them, you can still say, I love you.
2: That was the first thing that God had me do. 1997, when I said, Lord, I'm ready to follow you. He goes, okay, good, reconcile with your dad. You've been estranged with for 20 years. And God knew, though, that was my ball and chain. That bitterness in my soul and my anger towards my father, I would never get to where he had planned for. So I did it. I reconciled with my father, and we had seven, and I witnessed to him and prayed the sinner's prayer with him. It was just a sweet 7 years.
1: Did he find the Lord?
2: He did find the Lord, you know, because he knew he had messed up. He abandoned us. And I told him I forgave him and I love him and that I wanted him to know. He goes, I said, Dad, this does not have to be the end of the story. We have eternity to live. We could have the greatest family reunion in heaven. And he goes, well, I hope that's so. I said, no, I don't want you to have a hope so. I want you to have a no so.
1: How long did your father have to live when you had this conversation?
2: 3 months.
1: What did you say to your dad when you came to him to reconcile? And he had not been a good father.

0: for forgiveness?
1: Yes, I told him. I said, and he knew I hated him. And all the times that he probably wanted to come back to me, I slammed that door shut in his face. But then I knew.
0: Who brought you back to the Lord?
1: My divorce did. I have failed at life. I'm great in the Army, but the Army's not life. The Army's a career. My best man, Bill Malley, in my wedding, my second wedding, he invited me to church. And I went to church with him, and actually they were having revival. And on the second day of revival, I found myself flat out, face down, weeping, saying, I just give up, God. I finally gave up and surrendered my life and said, I'm ready. I'm ready for this to happen.
0: You were in the military at that time.
1: Yes, sir. Yes, sir. This was at Fort Rucker. And again, my career is like super great, but my life was complete wreck. And that's when I said, okay, it's time to stop messing around. And I had godly men around me, and they helped me.
0: What are you teaching in your Sunday school class?
1: Right now, we're studying out of the Gospel of Mark. We're just having a great time studying God's Word. You know, that's something I would tell you, too, man. If you're attending church, but you're not attending Sunday school or Bible study, get in with a small group. That's where you grow as men.
0: Dave, let me role play with you, okay?
1: Okay.
0: I'm going to tell you who I am, and then I want to ask you a question. Suppose I am a guy who says to you, I don't have any idea what you're talking about at all, this Jesus stuff. I can't imagine there's a book here that's 2,000 years old. I can't really understand a lot of it, and I don't know how it applies to my life. But what you say sounds good to me. You've obviously found something to hold on to. You've obviously come to peace with yourself and in your family, and even though you've been through ups and downs, there's something there that's meaningful to you. I don't know how to find it. How do I start?
1: Well, I always like to answer a question with a question. First of all, are you truly seeking? If you're truly seeking, you can find God. Dr. Adrian Rogers said that a man not truly seeking God can't find him any more than a crook can find a cop. He doesn't really want to find him. So if you really want to find God and find out what I'm talking about, then I want to introduce you to the man Jesus. So I would recommend that instead of trying to read the whole Bible from the beginning, grab the Gospel of John and just read it.
0: It's a good place to start.
1: It's a great place to start. Just read the Gospel of John. You're going to learn all you need to know about Jesus. And if you really do want to come to know him, there's this verse in there where he says, I am the way, the truth, and the life. No man comes to the Father except through me.
0: Continuing with our role playing, there is reference in there that I don't understand. It's called repentance. What does that mean?
1: Here's a simple analogy. You think you know the way to your friend's house, but you know you're on the wrong road. Now, are you going to keep going down that road knowing you're going the wrong way? Or are you going to stop and turn around and get back on the right way? That's what repentance is. You're on the wrong road in life right now, sir, and you need to stop and turn and repent and turn from your way of what you thought was the right way and turn to the way, Jesus Christ.
0: Yeah, every man has sinned and fallen short of the glory
1: Absolutely.
0: Of God. And repentance means saying, Lord, I recognize that
1: Absolutely.
0: I'm wrong. I have done
1: I'm on
0: wrong.
1: The wrong path.
0: And I ask you to forgive me.
1: Yes.
0: And I promise to do the best I can to follow you.
1: Yes. If you do not seek his heart and saturate yourself in his word, it's going to be hard to get there. You have to do that. It takes determination, diligence, and discipline. Those are three things you have to do.
0: And that's what you did.
1: Yes, sir. And I'm so grateful for it. Not perfect. I make mistakes. But the Lord shows me, he chastises me pretty quick and gets me back right.
0: Boy, you really got a dose of it, I tell you, because you put it in the things you write and the things you believe. It's for real.
1: Yes, sir. Because he's for real. He's for real.
0: So in essence, with all of the turmoil that's going on in the culture, and particularly now, and the families that are upside down, and there's an attack on the very essence of what it means to be a man, you can recalibrate. You can start that over. You can say, Lord, you lead me. I'm going to depend on your word, the book, as a guide, and you show me to the things that I need to know.
1: Seek the

0: Lord, seek the scriptures. You will find the answers.
1: Well, keep writing.
0: Yes, sir.
1: And keep teaching.
0: Yes, sir.
1: Keep hanging on.
0: It's a total joy.
1: Stand up, wake up,
0: and
1: straighten
0: man.
1: Up.
0: Man up.
1: And man up.
0: Yes, sir.
1: The title of the book is Man Up, What the Bible Says About Being a Man. Thank you for making this trip.
0: Thank you for having me. It was a total joy.
1: Well, it's been a joy to have you, David, and let's stay in touch.
0: Yes, sir.
2: David Jeffers spent 22 years learning how to lead men into battle, but it took a broken marriage and a prodigal walk with God to teach him how to lead himself. 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
3: Hello, I'm Jerry Stewart, and this is One Moment in America. My dad used to say to me, son, life's not about luck, it's about hard work. And the harder you work, the luckier you'll get. That's good advice, but does what happens to me in this life, is it only up to me? Listen to this story. Is what I do on this earth only up to me? Am I to rely only on myself? Well, it's clear to me that I can't make it on my own. I must do my part, but I must also put all of my trust and faith in God, who gives me the strength to endure what seems to be unendurable. He gives me the light to walk when the path seems the darkest, and the loving assurance that He is always with me. God's Word says, "Those who wait on the Lord will renew their strength. They will soar on wings like eagles. They will run and not grow weary. They will walk and not be faint." Wow. I'm Jerry Stewart, and that was One Moment in America.
4: This is Life Issues with Victor Nieves, president of Life Issues Institute.
5: What was done in the dark must be brought to the light. Recent calls have resurfaced for transparency surrounding the original Clinton administration approval of the deadly chemical abortion pill. After more than 25 years, the public still has not been given access to hidden documents likely detailing internal communication between FDA officials and the White House, expert reviews, studies, trials, and more. The deadly abortion drug is ravaging the nation's unborn. It's now the leading governing method of abortion in the United States, and in recent years, nearly all restrictions and medical oversight have been removed. What information has been withheld about this deadly abortion drug for all these years?
4: For more information, follow us on social media at Life Issues Institute.
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0: There's the rooster right where he's supposed to be here on a Monday. TGIM, thank God it's Monday.
1: I'm Enoch File. This is the morning program with Ricky File, my grandfather. I call him Papo. His co-host today is Diana File, my grandmother. I call her Nana.
0: I call her my chickadee. My sweetheart.
2: Okay, well.
0: I love her.
2: Good morning.
0: My helpmate. Yes, how many days?
2: Oh, 20,000 in 19.
0: Right, yes. You knew it yesterday knew it today. So, congratulations. Just keep it going. And thank the Lord for friends and people that I consider members of the Kingdom Keys Network family, such as Delbert. He says, remember that the Lord will reward each one of us for the good we do. That's according to Ephesians 6:8 NLT version. Good morning and God bless you for your day and your week. Pastor Rick and Sister Diana.
2: All right. Well, expect blessings from the Lord because he promised many blessings to us when we are obedient to him.
0: All right. So that makes me think of a song. Something about you fill your heart today to overflowing. You remember that? We'll jot that down and see if I can find that for the second hour here this morning. Here's a note from Jimmy Ford, a text note. Good morning, TGIM. He's on track with me, you see. The rain has gone a few days, but I ended up getting about 3.3 inches in total.
2: Now, who was that from?
0: That's Jimmy Ford. Last week, all put together, he got 3.3 inches.
2: That's great.
0: We're all thankful for the rain that each of us that got rain, God.
2: And it's been nice that it's come and then a day or two or whatever and then some more comes. That makes it better than in one year where we got a deluge where it caused a flooding.
0: the flood year wasn't so good, but it's been nice now these last couple of weeks. Rudy in Arlington, good morning. 79 degrees right now in Arlington. Isn't it nice to have listeners in Arlington?
2: You never know who's listening.
0: And I like the greeting from Ronnie and Channing when he says, good morning, preacher. That takes me back in memories to the days in Wheeler more than 30 years ago where I'd buy gasoline and the old man, Albert, when I'd pull in, he'd say, hello, preacher. And then after we moved away from Wheeler, he sent me a letter apologizing that all those years they never came to our church.
2: Well.
0: And I thought that was a sweet letter. Anyway, Ronnie says, have a good day. He says, good morning, preacher and Diana. Have a blessed day.
2: Okay.
0: And Tony and Quanah, morning. It's beautiful outside. App says we'll be in the 90s, but it'll feel like 106 in Quanah. Not looking forward to that 106 part. Didn't have much people last night at church. That said, I've noticed people aren't going to church like they used to. That is sad, isn't it? I wish they'd realize they need Jesus in their lives. Y'all have a blessed day. Yeah, Tony, I wish they would not just those folks, but lots of folks would recognize what the Bible says is not a suggestion. It's a commandment from God when he says, don't forsake the assembling of yourselves together, and so much the more as we see the day approaching. He didn't say it should get less as time goes by, but more.
2: So that would certainly indicate that that's very needful in the believer's life.
0: So thank you all for your words of encouragement and exhortation. And we just, we love all of you. We really, really do. Becky? Kit Stinnett says, good morning, Pastor Ricky and Sister Diana. Question, with all those knife attacks in the past 6 months, why aren't the Democrats yelling for knife control laws? I mean, you hear about gun violence. What about knife violence?
2: Yeah.
0: If guns are violent, aren't knives violent?
2: Yeah, it's the person who has them in hand.
0: Mm-hmm. But they don't react the same way with knives like they do with guns. See, I've said for years now that the left loves it. When there's a school shooting, they'll come out talking about how sad they are that this has happened. But they're not sad. They're thrilled that it gives them another chance to get on their soapbox and call for gun control.
2: Mm-hmm.
0: So there's a lot of things they do that tells you what they are these days. Everybody needs to pay attention.
2: Well, and, you know, this whole hour that we bring from 6 to 7 is really a contrast when you boil it down of worldviews. And mm-hmm. a worldview is determined by what you give your attention to.
0: Yeah.
2: And I've been thinking a lot about that verse in Colossians where it says to beware. This was written to believers. Beware lest any man spoil you through philosophy mm-hmm. and vain deceit.
0: Mm-hmm.
2: And that's what we see. That's the battle, really, for each and every one of us. The devil comes to plant doubt seeds in your mind.
0: Mm. Yeah.
2: Tries to get you off of God's word. And you can. This is in whatever area you want to talk about. See, no matter what the subject is, if he can plant, just like he hasn't changed in his maneuvers and the way he comes against people.
0: Mm-hmm.
2: In the garden, he said to Eve, hath God said? In other words, he put a question mark, first of all. Did God say this? And then he proceeded to say, well, you won't die. In other words, a direct lie. And so we see from that, and then even mm-hmm. in the temptation of Jesus, he said, if you're the Son of God. Once again, putting a question mark
0: uh-huh.
2: in the thinking. And so this is the way that it still operates now. He still operates the same way.
0: Mm-hmm.
2: And the Bible warns of the last days that some would be carried away with lying devils and doctrines of devils.
0: Okay, now
2: lying spirits and doctrines of devils.
0: Let me put what you just said and what Tony said together. In the last days, people be deceived and deceiving and carried away, like you said.
2: Mm-hmm.
0: And that happens much easier when you quit going to church regularly.
2: Mm-hmm.
0: See? So, yeah. He's talking about how that troubles her, that people don't go to church like they used to. And you put that together with what mm-hmm. you just said, it makes it much easier for them to get into deceived things. Deception. Yeah. Hey, let's look at the weather. It's 70 degrees here in South Amarillo. In Canyon, it's 68. In Wheeler, 71. Mobedy and McLean, 72. Shamrock, 71. Clarendon, 72. In Pampa, 72. Borger, 74. Guymon, Oklahoma, 66. Perryton, 71. Dalhart, 62. And Radon, Oklahoma, 72. In Elk City, it is 75 degrees. In Childress, 75. Quanah, 76. In Vernon and Altus, it's 76. In Joshua, 77. In Beaumont, it's 80 degrees. 80 degrees at 6:15 in the morning.
2: That's pretty warm.
0: Yeah.
2: Wow.
0: Wow is right. Plainview, 69, and Muleshoe is 67, and Clovis is also 67.
3: 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He is the owner and operator of the Market Square Thriftway in Wheeler, and also has Market Square stores in Shamrock, Wellington, and stores in Cheyenne and Hinton, Oklahoma. 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We are very grateful for the consistent sponsorship that we've had for many years from Johnny Velasquez and his Market Square stores.
0: The high temperature yesterday in Amarillo was 97. That was hot enough.
2: Mm-hmm.
0: But today we're expecting it to be at least 102, possibly as much as 105.
2: Ooh.
0: Southwest winds 10 to 15, that won't cool you off when it's that hot.
2: Yeah. But you're thankful for any little breeze when it's that hot.
0: Well, if you're facing it, it feels like you're turning on a handheld dryer and
2: hair
0: blowing
2: dryer
0: in your face. Overnight low tonight, about 70 or slightly above. And then tomorrow, high temperature, upper 90s. So we'll stay a little bit under 100 tomorrow, but it'll be windy. South winds gusting to 30 miles an hour. Wednesday, sunny skies, high temperature expected to be 106 with gusty winds. Thursday, high temperature 100, or approximately that. So I hope you're ready for your summer vacation here. Or your summer working schedule. We enjoyed the cool off with the rain. Now it's going to be like summer.
2: Well, we're very thankful for the rain. We should be thanking the Lord.
0: Oh, we are.
2: That we have rain.
0: Yes, indeed. So far for the month of June, we have received 81 hundredths of an inch of rain. Now, it's sad to say, we've only received 3 inches and 1,500 all total since the 1st of January.
2: Wow.
0: So in 5 months and a week, we've received only 3 inches and 1,500 in Amarillo.
2: So now that's the official. We have to remind people that we have to go by the official place.
0: Yes. Now it's time for news, views, and commentaries, where we take a look at news and issues from the right point of view, Christian conservative perspective, and the right wing point of view, which is the right wing. It's the proper wing, the correct wing. During a Sunday interview, President Trump finally had enough. He blew his stack, so to speak. There was a segment of this interview from Meet the Press on this anti-weaponization fund, which is meant to provide compensation to Americans who were politically or ideologically targeted and under the administration of the former president, Joe Biden. And then the discussion quickly became very tense. And he said to the lady that was conducting the interview, her name was Welker. I don't know her first name. But he said to her, "You had a bunch of dirty cops, and frankly what they did was weaponization of our government." As the conversation specifically focused on January 6th. And she said, "There's no evidence of that." Mm. And he said, "Try looking at the tapes one time." In support of her assertion, Ms. Welker brought up the number of people who pleaded guilty to assaulting police officers. And President Trump said they pled guilty because they were frightened. People had been told they would be jailed for significant periods of time. As the interview continued to heat up, the discussion turned to the topic of election fraud. including the 2020 presidential election, as well as Trump calling out the lengthy vote counting that's still going on in California. Registered voters are automatically mailed ballots before elections in California, leading to long ballot counting times and concerns by people of the opportunity for fraud.
2: Right.
0: And the president said to her, "Do you think it's appropriate that they have an election and 5 days later they're nowhere close to picking a winner?" And she said, "State and local officials acknowledge they are slow." He said, "No, they're crooked." He said, "They're crooked just like you're crooked. Your press is crooked. Meet the Press is crooked. You know these elections are rigged. Your network knows they're rigged. I'll just let you listen to it. Here's the way it went."
4: There's nothing but evidence. The election was rigged. It was a dirty election.
5: Mr.
4: And it's happening again right now in California.
5: You've never presented evidence.
4: It's happening right now in California. Right now, it's looking. Look at what's happening in California.
5: Where's the evidence to that?
4: It's 4 days.
5: The Republicans are doing well in California.
4: In California, it's... No, they're not. They're dropping fast because it's a rigged election. Let me tell you. It's 4 days, and they aren't even close to coming up with...
5: That's how they count
4: the votes. You know why they're doing that? Because they're cheating on the election.
5: Do you have evidence to support that?
4: All I have to do is look.
5: But that's not evidence.
4: And I listen. And I listen to people. And let's see what happens.
5: But, sir, that's not evidence.
4: Do you think it's appropriate...
5: That's how they
4: that
5: count
4: they
5: the votes in
4: Do you
5: California?
4: Think it's appropriate that they have an election, and 5 days later, they're nowhere close to picking
5: State
4: a winner?
5: State and local officials acknowledge they are slow. They're urging...
4: No, they're crooked.
5: They're urging the votes to be counted quickly. That's how they
4: they're
5: vote in
4: crooked,
5: California.
4: Just like you're crooked. Your press is crooked. And Meet the Press is crooked.
5: To be fair, I'm not crooked. But let's,
4: really?
5: Let's
4: well,
5: continue.
4: You play right into their hands.
5: Let's continue.
4: You're either crooked or you're stupid.
5: Let's
4: you
5: continue.
4: Play right into their hands with this rep. You know that these elections are rigged. Your network knows that they're rigged. You know that I won an election in a landslide, and I got 94% bad press.
5: But, Mr. President,
4: you know why I got that? Because you have no credibility.
0: Well, I agree with everything he's saying. I feel the same way. I think it would be better to restrain yourself from actually calling somebody stupid to their face, but I agree with him 100%. And throughout the segment, she kept interjecting that there was a lack of evidence for that, an assertion vehemently contradicted by him. And finally, he'd had all he wanted.
5: Let's talk
4: your
5: about
4: elections
5: you
4: in this country.
5: Court.
4: We're like a third world country.
5: But, sir,
4: your elections are crooked, and you're crooked, and Meet the Press is crooked, and so is ABC and CBS and CNN.
5: But, Mr. President,
4: your one-sided crooked networks. All right, let's call it quits because I've had enough. Thank you, darling. Have a good
5: Mr.
4: time.
5: Mr. President, let's please. I traveled all the way to Wisconsin.
4: I've sat
5: I
4: in the rain
5: all
4: with you.
5: I know.
4: I've sat
5: traveled
4: in the rain
5: all the
4: with
5: way
4: you
5: to
4: for
5: Wisconsin.
4: An hour, on and off in the rain, and I've given you enough time. You ought to straighten out your press, because you know what?
5: Mr. President,
4: a country can never be great with a dishonest
5: all, listen,
4: press.
5: Listen, we traveled all the way to Wisconsin for the Senate.
0: Then he pulled the mic off and left. And he'd been there about an hour with her. And the noise was the rain. It was raining pretty hard during that time. That's why you had that extra noise there. So Jeff Charles at townhall.com says, President Trump stormed out of this interview with Kristen Welker after the tense exchange. The 50-minute interview took place in Chippewa Falls, Wisconsin, for Meet the Press. Trump and Welker discussed several issues, but when she tried to press him on his claims about faulty vote counts in California, that it really got hot there. He also discussed in that interview the progress made on the Iran peace talks and noted that Tehran agreed to stop pursuing nuclear weapons. He suggested the United States could help the regime destroy its enriched uranium stockpiles. He further suggested the Iranian regime has no choice but to come to an agreement with the U.S. When asked why no deal has been reached yet, he said, because they're strong, they're proud, there are things things they never thought they'd be doing that they're going to have to do. They've got no choice, and it takes a little while. He said, now, if we don't make a deal, then we're going to take them out militarily, very harshly. Hmm. All right. Now, at the same time that all of this is going on, the riots are getting more and more vicious and escalating, and the left wants us not only to lose the conflict with Iran, they would love for these ICE agents to retaliate, you know, to push back and actually hurt somebody. It's like the school shootings I mentioned earlier. They would love it if an ICE agent, especially if they killed somebody, you know, that would help them in their way of thinking prove how vicious the ICE agents are. They actually have a lot of patience.
2: I don't. You wonder why anyone would even be willing to do that job.
0: Yeah. But anyway, Rob Schmidt was on his program the other night on Newsmax, and he brought Tom Holman on. I always like to hear Tom Holman. He's a no-nonsense guy. Mm-hmm. And they talked about that. First, Rob addresses what's going on and gives us a little detailed commentary on that before he goes to Tom Holman. Let's listen to the next 6 minutes of this segment of the Rob Schmidt program from Newsmax.
6: All right, welcome back. The riots, the mayhem continues outside the Delaney Hall ICE facility in Newark, New Jersey. This is 15 days in a row of this now. These radicals continue to fight, spurred up by Democrat politicians, to try and end all immigration enforcement in this country. This is just continuing on for half a month. Activity seemed to be slowing after the local police got involved, but not last night. Newark's liberal mayor, Roz Baraka, the guy who was arrested outside the same facility last year, is withdrawing the city's police presence a bit too early as well, pulling them out, saying given the significant reduction in unrest, the city will begin scaling back its presence at Delaney Hall. NPD will focus on traffic management and public safety, ensuring the protection of both protesters and motorists as well. The borders are Tom Holman firing back, saying he'll regret that decision. The mayor will regret the decision. The riots launched after a handful of illegal immigrants that were being held there pulled a hunger strike stunt, refusing to eat the food that they were given as they're being held for deportation because it's not customary to what they have in their home countries. So after breaking into our country illegally, they're complaining that they're not being fed the stuff from where they came from. Think about the irony of that. New Jersey Democrat Senator Andy Kim stirring the pot.
7: I talked to several women who were pregnant that were not getting the care that they needed. I met a person who has, you know, stage 3 lung cancer and not getting the medical care that one would need. And just over and over again, people not getting their medication. I saw how they were organizing the medication. They just do it all by handwritten lines in a notebook. There's no real coordination in any sophisticated way. It's not just about the conditions inside Delaney Hall. It's the fact that many of them have been there for 8 months, 10 months, 12 months without any movement in their case.
6: The Border Czar Tom Holman joins us now to respond to that and what we're seeing in Newark. And good to see you again, sir. Let's start right there. Your reaction to the new senator from New Jersey and what we're seeing in Newark at that ICE facility.
8: Lies, lies, lies. I went up there. There was never a hunger strike. They claimed there was a hunger strike because a couple of people didn't go to the cafeteria and eat food. But what they didn't know is that they're ordering food from the commissary and eating it in their rooms. So nobody missed a meal. No hunger strike. They said it was overcrowding. Wrong. 700 people in the facility. It's a 1,000-bed facility. There is no overcrowding. As far as the medical issues, we asked. I had a conversation with the governor. Give me the names of people that weren't medically treated properly, in your opinion. They couldn't give me a name. They said, well, we're just hearing this. I went there. I walked through the medical. I talked to the doctors and nurses. I went to the cafeteria. I went to the outdoor rec, inside rec. I went to the rooms. I went to the showers. I went through every square foot of that detention center. Matter of fact, the outdoor recreation has really sophisticated workout equipment, which shocked me. And I show up the next day unannounced. I went to the cafeteria. I ate the same lunch they ate, surrounded by detainees. Of course, I had a security detail with me. I ate the same exact food they ate. Spaghetti and meat sauce, green beans, char beans, a dessert and a fruit drink, and rolls and butter. And I'm a pretty big guy, and I didn't finish the meal. So it's all lies, lies, lies. This is a very well-run facility.
6: The point is that they're still furious that you're deporting all the people that they brought into this country, and they are going to continue to antagonize the process for as long as the process continues on.
8: You're exactly right. They didn't say squat for 4 years. They were complicit in millions of people coming to this country. It wasn't an accident. It wasn't mismanagement. That was by design. Bring millions of people into sanctuary cities and the Trump census rule to be counted in the next census. We need more seats in the House for the Dems. Let's get another Democratic administration. Give amnesty to 20 million people. Now they think they're future Democratic voters. They sold this country out for future political power, and they're pissed off right now because ICE is arresting people at record numbers. We're ruining their long-term plan. That's what it's all about.
6: And you're getting your $70 billion. Senate Republicans are finally passing the legislation through reconciliation. Not a single Democrat would vote for it. You're going to get your full funding until the end of Trump's term, the next 3 years. With that money, and with the additionally with also self-deportations as well, what do you think our immigration situation looks like at the end of Trump's term?
8: Look, we'll remove millions of people, but I'm glad they finally funded us, because I'm not happy with the numbers right now. I mean, maybe the agents are being paid, but there's no overtime waivers. There are people that have capped out. So we need that money to fund the overtime waivers so they can go out there and make arrests. We need to pay our contractors that create target packages so we know where to go, who to look for, and where we're more likely we're going to find them. We need to pay our detention facilities, our medical contractors. Now that we get funded, and I hope the House passes it, you'll see arrests increase. You'll see a lot more agents out on the street, and we can get back to doing the job. The numbers are still good, but I'm not happy. People say, well, historic numbers, you should be happy. No, we need more numbers. We need more deportations. And this budget's going to help us do that. We got to hit this hard. We got to hit it hard for the next 2.5 years until the end of the Trump administration. I got full hope that we're still going to have a Republican administration after that, and we're going to keep doing this job.
6: I've got 15 seconds left. Just out of curiosity, do we have a number right now of how many illegals we think are in the country?
8: Look, all the studies been done by conservative groups are anywhere, I think it's over 20 million. Some groups say as high as 30 million. So, I'll take the higher number. I'll take the 30 million. That gives us, let's go get them. And, but most studies they say 12 million. The left says 12 million. They've been 12 million for 20 years. I think it's closer to 20 million. Some groups say 30. I'll go after 30, no problem.
6: Wow, that's something else. Tom Homan, what a job. We appreciate you coming on. Thank you.
0: All right. Like I said, I like that guy. I like his plain-spokenness and his determination. Becky says, back to the matter we talked about that Trump was animated about yesterday, the election fraud. She says that there was evidence in the 2020 election that there had been fraud and illegalities, in not, and the legislature changing laws for voting, but judges doing it. In other words, the Congress didn't change it. The elected ones that are elected to make and change laws, but judges were doing it, which is illegal according to the Constitution. California is the same way. They just had a ballot drop yesterday of mail and ballots when they already said they were 85% finished, and now all of a sudden it's back down to 50%. Come on, people. We're not that stupid. Open your eyes.
2: Corruption when the wrong people that want to cheat are in those positions. And even set it up the way it's set up. It's not clear. It's very confusing. Anyway.
0: And it reminds me of what we talked about in our Bible study last night, that there are a lot of things, you know, it's just not right. It's just not right. Mm-hmm. And you shouldn't continue to get away with it. And we were studying numerous scriptures that talks about a coming judgment day when God's going to make everything right.
2: Mm-hmm.
0: So it's not always going to be like this.
2: Yeah, where people are going to have to stand before him and give an account. That's going to be, you know, in our way of thinking, that's quite a ways off on that day of that judgment, the white, great white throne judgment. But
0: there's a judgment coming It's when Jesus comes.
2: Right, of those who have...
0: And vengeance to take. Mm-hmm. See, he's not just coming to
2: say, "Oh, look, here I am."
0: Yeah,
2: he's coming to execute vengeance and judgment on the earth.
0: I think that was the 19th chapter of Revelation where we read that last night. Let's look at this real quick before we get back to the other things I have prepared for you here. But in Revelation chapter 19, it says that a voice came from the throne saying, "Praise God, all you servants of him that fear him, both small and great, let us be glad and rejoice." And says, the heavens were open, heaven was open, and a white horse, and he that sat on the horse was called Faithful and True. That's Jesus. And in righteousness he does judge.
2: Yeah.
0: And make war. So many people in so many churches today won't talk about the judgment of God.
2: Mm-hmm.
0: They say it's all about Jesus and the love of God.
2: Yeah, and then they twist scriptures to justify living in sin. And but if you don't, if any of us, if we don't align ourselves up with Jesus and what he says in his word, then you're considered his enemy.
0: What says here, when he comes, his eyes are like a flame of fire, and on his head are many crowns, and he's he has the armies of heaven following him on white horses. That would be us included in that. Clothed in linen, white and clean, and out of his mouth goes a sharp sword. A sharp sword.
2: Yeah.
0: See, he's not always saying in kindness, "I love you and come to me just as you are." There's a judgment day coming when the line has been crossed and the delay has gone far, as far as it's going to go to people getting right with God. And he's got, it says, a sharp sword, and with that he smites the nations and rules over them with a rod of iron and treads down the winepress in the fierceness of the wrath of Almighty God. See, sometimes people tell us, well, that's Old Testament stuff. Well, Revelation is not in the Old Testament.
2: No, it's not. And it's the book that tells us the climax of these of the ages. And I was just... This is another scripture that I don't know that you went specifically over this one, but I mean, this is a powerful verse in Romans 2, verse 6 and 7, who, speaking of God, "God will render to every man according to his deeds, to them who by patient continuance in well-doing seek for glory and honor and immortality, eternal life." "But listen, but unto them who are contentious and do not obey the truth, but obey unrighteousness," here's what awaits them: "indignation, wrath, tribulation, anguish upon every soul of man that doeth evil, of the Jew first and also the Gentile."
0: That's pretty plain.
2: That's really plain. So, all of us as believers should want to have our lives lined up with what God says in his word.
0: Well, now is the lining up time.
2: Yeah, because there's coming a day. when it's going to be too late.
0: Yeah.
2: You know, I mean, listen, God, you know, we've been living for 2,000 years in God's dispensation of his grace,
0: mm-hmm.
2: that he offers whosoever will to the Lord may come.
0: Mm-hmm.
2: And he says, if you come to him and submit yourself to him, then you are saved.
0: Mm-hmm.
2: But if you reject him, if you reject his truth, and you live in sin, then there's so many scriptures you can't deny. I mean, even to the church in Ephesus, he wrote a whole list of things that if you practice these things, you will be receive the wrath of God.
0: Mm-hmm.
2: You will not be a part of his kingdom, but you will receive wrath from God.
0: Mm-hmm.
2: So today's the day of salvation. That's the good news. Turn, all of us, turn from anything that is displeasing to God. Turn to him and receive forgiveness and his salvation.
0: Yes.
2: And that means you're going to walk it out in your life. You're going to do what pleases him.
0: Yeah. Yeah.
2: And if you miss it, you repent and you come to him. And you keep on, as that verse says in Romans, you continue in well-doing.
0: Mm-hmm.
2: See, it's the continuous in well-doing.
0: Yes.
2: So you don't want to be on the wrong side.
0: No. Ooh. Well, here's a New Testament scripture. I stress that because there's some people that say we don't preach judgment and about the wrath of God because it's the God of love, you know, and this is New Testament times. The Second Thessalonians is in your New Testament.
2: Right.
0: And it says that it is a righteous thing for God to recompense tribulation to them that trouble you, and to you who are troubled, rest with us when the Lord Jesus shall be revealed from heaven with his mighty angels in flaming fire, taking vengeance on them that know not God and that do not obey the gospel of the Lord Jesus, who will be punished with everlasting destruction from the presence of the Lord and from the glory of his power, when he shall come to be glorified in his saints and to be admired in all them that believe in that day.
2: Mm.
0: That's pretty plain.
2: Yeah, and here's one more.
0: Okay.
2: I mean, listen, this is the word of God. In Jude verse 14, and Enoch also, the seventh from Adam, prophesied of these, saying, behold, the Lord cometh with 10,000s of his saints to execute judgment on all and to convince all that are ungodly among them of all their ungodly deeds which they have ungodly committed, and of all their hard speeches which ungodly sinners have spoken against him.
0: All right. So it's coming today. When it's not just Trump that'll be ticked off, you know, like he was, but God is coming in vengeance and mm-hmm. and righteous indignation yeah. and judgment.
2: Well, in this whole
0: and if you don't, this is what I was stressing last night. So many people, there's actually some preachers that say, we don't preach about the judgment of God here. We preach about the love of God. Well, okay, the Bible said to behold his goodness and his
2: severity
0: of God. See, there's yeah. two parts that make it the full truth.
2: Mm-hmm.
0: If you leave out either one, you're not telling the full truth, and half a truth is a falsehood.
2: Yeah. See? And you will not know what the good news is if you don't know that this is God's judgment, what he says and what he's declared is going to happen and come to pass.
0: Yeah.
2: And so that puts you in the position of like, oh, Lord, I've got to have you.
0: Yeah.
2: You know, it makes the good news that Jesus came and paid the penalty for our sins if we receive him. That is excellent, wonderful news that you do not have to incur the wrath of God if you receive Jesus.
0: Amen. That is good news. So tell the full truth. Behold the goodness, the love, and the severity, the judgment of God. And if you want to proclaim the truth, you're going to have to talk about both.
2: Right. Yeah.
0: The ice mask contrived controversy has taken an ugly turn. This is an article written by Mike McDaniel. I always like to acknowledge him and his writings. He's a U.S. Air Force veteran and a Japanese and European fencer, lifelong athlete, fireman instructor, retired police officer, and a retired high school and college English teacher. So I've never seen anything about his age, but he must be up there a pretty good ways to have done all that. But he says, is there any federal law against police officers wearing masks? Absolutely not. It wasn't long ago that masking was mandatory for just about every American. The left was all for that, and they got so upset with you if you didn't wear a mask. And some of those people still wear those masks for COVID that was like 6 years ago. But they are bent out of shape about these ice officers wearing masks. See, they want to take pictures of them and then track them down and persecute their families is exactly what they wanted to do. Should police officers always go unmasked? That depends. For local uniformed police, that's the presumption, and part of community policing where agencies try to build relationships between officers and their public. But even within local agencies, there are circumstances, including very cold weather, in which masking makes sense. As anyone paying attention knows, Democrats have been demanding ICE officers go unmasked. They whine the officers aren't identifiable and don't identify themselves. Mm. Supposed to show an ID to these people before you try to arrest them. They grab children from their schools and churches, they say, and kidnap illegal immigrants off the streets and throw them into unmarked vans, they say. None of that is true, nor are their motivations honorable or concerned with public safety. ICE agents wear body armor emblazoned with identifying patches front and back. I mean, you can see he's an ICE agent.
2: Right.
0: That's all you need to know. You don't need to know his name. You don't need to see his face.
2: Mm.
0: Terrorists have no difficulty identifying them and harassing them and attacking them. They usually wear masks because they know domestic terrorists cosplaying as protesters, lavishly financed and organized by wealthy leftists, NGOs and individuals are filming them and trying to identify them to dox them and threaten them and their families. Those threats of violence are very real. At a recent protest in New Jersey, one terrorist illustrated the reality that ICE agents face every day. In the video, the protester can be heard taunting the officer. He says, I will kill your whole blankety-blank family. Your whole family is dead. Your children and your wife all dead. I have your face all dead.
2: Wow.
0: Fortunately, in that case, he was identified and arrested. Acting U.S. Attorney General Todd Blanche on Friday said a man who made death threats against a U.S. Immigration and Customs Enforcement officer and his family at protests in New Jersey Thursday night had been arrested. That arrest came just hours after Blanche promised the protester who captured on video that he would be found and arrested. He said that's a federal crime. Not only threatening the ICE officer, but think about how disgusting this individual is by threatening this man's wife and his children. That's exactly why those people say they don't want them wearing those masks. They're not scared of them. You know, they're trying to say, well, they're scared people wearing those masks. Mm-hmm. That's a total made-up lie. That's not why you want them to take that mask off. You want to take it off so you can see, take a picture of their face, and then put it out on social media.

0: sense. I just don't see it. Those are they're going after people that are lawbreakers because it shouldn't even be here.
1: Mm-hmm.
0: Anyway, New Jersey politicians said, we called local police, we called state police multiple times. Listen, I know the law enforcement there would love to respond, but because of Governor Sherrill's behavior, what the governor's doing, she's not allowing public officers and state officers to respond. Mullen said that during a Thursday morning appearance on Fox and Friends. It's often been said if Democrats didn't have double standards, they'd have no standards at all. Well, where masked true. Agents are concerned, that is certainly accurate. Democrat politicians like Hakeem Jeffries constantly demands that agents be unmasked, but they're never called for the unmasking of terrorists like Antifa and other that besiege ICE facilities. They don't call for them to be unmasked. ICE agents aren't going to dox terrorists or threaten them or their families, but they will arrest them when they break the law. The terrorist masks in order to avoid being identified and to avoid arrest and punishment for their crimes. Various blue states like California have tried to ban masks on federal agents. But in California, a federal judge blocked that law. Such attempts to arm federal agents ran afoul of the Supremacy Clause, but blue states are considering them anyway for the virtue signaling and harassment value. Ultimately, this is a battle between the rule of law and Democrats who recognize only those laws that agree with their policies. The safety of federal officers and their families and the future of America hang in the balance. That's from American Thinker. Okay. Now listen to this.
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3: You probably heard about Graham Plattner, a Democrat who's running to unseat Republican Senator Susan Collins of Maine. Plattner has been outed by several media platforms for sexting with young women and for visiting a platform called Kik. That's a popular and largely anonymous messaging platform that's been heavily criticized by child safety and anti-exploitation groups, including being labeled a predator's paradise by the National Center on Sexual Exploitation. Democrat leaders, including Senate Minority Leader Chuck Schumer, Elizabeth Warren, and Bernie Sanders, refused to denounce Plattner or call on him to quit the race. They're so desperate in their effort to take back the Senate, they'll make excuses for a man of such poor character. Add this to Plattner's Nazi tattoo and the fact his wife is the one who told the party operation in Maine about his sexting. He claims he's done with it, but you can be sure there is more to come. There was a time when no one with Plattner's background would dare run for office. Not anymore. I'm Cal Thomas.
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0: time. Next time. Listening in next time. Now, with that in mind that we just heard him talking about, I want you to hear this from TheFederalist.com. TheFederalist.com. If you look for this article, be sure you put the in there, T-H-E, The Federalist, because if you type in Federalist.com, it'll take you to a different website, which is a good website, but it's not the same one. So this is an article on the subject of the Democrats that shrug at this Plattner scandal is proof that the Kavanaugh hearings were always a partisan witch hunt. When Brett Kavanaugh was hit with that baseless, false sexual assault allegation during the Supreme Court confirmation, you remember that? Democrats far and wide demanded that his nomination be withdrawn because they said at that time, we should believe all women, should always believe women. Mm-hmm. Now that their Nazi-tatted Senate candidate is facing far more credible accusations of misconduct, The party has changed its tune.

0: on this kind of standard.
1: Yeah.
0: They don't want you listening to
1: those.
0: Well,
1: we have sunk.
0: Yeah, don't listen to those women. The unsurprising flip-flop came about following Thursday's release of a New York Times expose on this Graham Plattner, the presumptive U.S. Senate Democrat nominee in Maine. The report includes allegations by several of Plattner's ex-girlfriends who said they experienced volatile and toxic relationships with him that were unsettling and at times emotionally wrenching. The report says Mr. Plattner could be charming and charismatic, they said, in interviews, but then demeaning to women, and in at least one case, even physically threatening. He drank heavily and was regularly unfaithful. And in these sex texts that he's been sending these women, he's been sending a lot of those after getting married.
1: Well,
0: but you have no business sending that to women when you're not married, but imagine adding that to this mix. Much of the article that came out from the New York Times centers around claims by an ex-girlfriend named Lindsay, a 40-year-old Virginian who worked in conservative circles and purportedly dated Plattner from 2013 to 2015. She's since has accused the New York Times of methodically delaying and twisting her story to benefit Plattner. She says he could be rough with her, particularly when they were drinking. She claimed that he regularly grabbed her by the shoulder, sometimes hard enough to leave marks. And on one occasion, he yanked her out of a cab by her wrist after an argument when she wanted to stay in the car. Times writers Katie Glueck and Lisa Lerber did not disclose those allegations until the 22nd paragraph. A Plattner campaign rep told the outlet that Plattner strongly disputes this woman's claims of physical intimidation or squabbles. The Maine Democrat admitted that he too often self-medicated without alcohol. That's an interesting way of describing, isn't it? He self-medicated with alcohol too much.
1: Oh, well.
0: In other words, he's a drunkard. And that's a way of expressing that I've never heard before. And he said he admits he was far from a perfect boyfriend, but that any characterization besides that is false.
1: What credibility could he possibly have?
0: The allegations came following reports that Plattner sent these sexually explicit text messages to several women while married to his current wife that he's been married to for 2 years. I think it's two, it might be three. Within hours of the Times story breaking, Democrats and their acolytes quickly dismissed this woman's allegations. None of them said, oh, you need to listen to the women. They said, don't listen to these women. You can't take their claims. You couldn't take that seriously because she used to work in Republican circles. Senator Sheldon Whitehouse, one of the most despicable characters that ever served in the Senate, guy that I can't stand at all, almost makes me want to grab the ERP bucket just to mention his name. Not really, but pretty close. He reportedly said he's not impressed with the Times report, and it seems like a lot of nothing to him from a woman that works for right-wing political operations. Funny how Democrats are so willing and so easily to sideline Plattner's accusers as being unreliable after treating the word of Kavanaugh's suspect accusers as being the gospel truth. That point is particularly notable given that there's far more evidence to suggest this wrongdoing by Plattner than there ever was about Kavanaugh. For starters, Plattner doesn't deny being in a relationship with this woman, nor did his campaign dispute some of her claims, such as the one that he allegedly said he would rape anyone who broke into his apartment in a sexual way, not in a gay way. Anyway, I don't have time to finish the article, but you get the point that that was always a witch hunt and false what they said about Kavanaugh, and look how they're acting now. And you still want to vote Democrat?
1: Cal Thomas said there was a time that would be unheard of that he would even possibly run.
0: That's right. That's right. All right. That's all the time we have for this hour. This is the Kingdom Keys Network, a network of 8 stations, which are KJRT Amarillo, KPDR Wheeler, KVED Vernon Altus, KIJN FM Farmville Clovis, KOGW Hartley Dalhart, KPCB Portales, KJDR Guymon, Oklahoma, and KWAS Borger.
2: SRN News, I'm Rich Thomason in Washington. President Trump has been trying to get Israel and Iran to stop shooting at each other, but so far those pleas have fallen on deaf ears. Israel has been blasting Iran-backed Hezbollah in Lebanon, and Iran has been firing missiles at Israel. Correspondent Laura Winter says Mr. Trump had been hoping to seal a peace agreement this week.
3: President Trump on Truth Social this morning urging Iran to make a deal. This is the ceasefire broken in a real escalation in the Middle East between Iran and Israel on Sunday with missiles fired in both directions. The president writing, Israel and Iran must immediately stop shooting.
2: Half dozen people hurt in knifings at New York City's Penn Station happened last evening. A suspect being held by police. 2 suspects are being sought in a mass shooting at a busy street festival in Toledo, Ohio yesterday. 12 people injured, all stable, said to be improving. Police say the gunmen may have been targeting each other. Search for victims goes on in the southern Philippines, where a powerful earthquake, magnitude 7.8, has killed at least 32 people with hundreds of others injured.
4: A few buildings collapsed and key infrastructure sustained quake damage in the city of General Santos, and tsunami damage was reported in at least one coastal village. Smaller waves were measured in Indonesia and as far away as southern Japan. Teresito Barcolcol, the director of the Philippine Institute of Volcanology and Seismology, says it's a major earthquake, warning people to seek advice before returning to damaged buildings. It was the strongest quake to strike the Philippines this year, centered at sea off Mindanao, the second most populous island in the region. According to Barcolco, the quake occurred at a depth of 20 miles. I'm Charles de Ledesma.
2: Dow futures up 100 points. NASDAQ futures ahead 357. This is SRN News.
5: Think that we think it's going to be so hard to delay this. It is so much easier. Trust me, I've done it both ways.
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5: I've raised an addict, you know, a screen addict, and I've raised 3 kids that aren't. And I'm telling you, the pathway, you've got 2 pathways. You've got 2 choices. Yeah. You either go with the culture on this issue, or you take a different path. And the different path is so much easier. It does help. I would encourage you to get some education around this, which is why I've taken all this brain science and I put it in real simple terms so you can understand it. You can explain it to your wife, you can explain it to your husband, to your grandparents, right? To the grandparents, stop buying phones for my kids, right? And then you can explain it to your kids.
7: Yeah.
5: And you know, you're a coach. So you're at a team meeting and you're just telling your team, guys, look, this is the diagram of what we just learned. And in order to hit the home run, we're going to do this instead.
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8: This is Chuck Harding with A Moment for America. Living near Washington, D.C. is our calling, and it is an honor to host the Prayer Partnership, where pastors come from all over our nation, week after week, state after state, to pray for and develop relationships of trust with our national leadership. Along with this, it is an area which will give a unique inside perspective of our country and its constitutional government. Case in point, years ago, I learned a unique aspect by listening to a unanimous decision from the Supreme Court, where President Obama was purposely waiting for congressional recesses so he could hurriedly appoint justices to federal courts without congressional approval. Well, the Supreme Court unanimously decided these recess appointments were unconstitutional and therefore rescinded the appointments. I was actually sitting in the Supreme Court as this opinion was handed down. Supreme Court Justice Scalia was still alive at this time and spoke after the opinion was pronounced, saying, saying I agree with my colleagues. These recess appointments are unconstitutional and should be rescinded, but I don't agree with what they did in establishing how long a congressional recess should be. This puts another arrow in the president's quiver and therefore goes against the constitutional principle of separation of powers. Now, they justified, he said, their overreach by saying this gives us a more efficient government. Normally, efficiency is positive, unless it refers to government. The most efficient government is a tyrant on the throne who says, off with his head, and it's done. Our founding fathers, though, purposely gave us a slow and cumbersome government because it errs on the side of the rights and liberties of the individual. That's America. And although we are frustrated sometimes with the slowness of our government, may we understand why they did what they did. This is Chuck Harding. Think about it, America. For more on this subject and other issues, go to missiontoamerica.us.
0: All right, there's my gooster.
7: Who's Nana?
0: Yeah, she's here. Welcome. Glad you're here.
1: Thank you.
0: Here's a text from Becky. I'll read part of this too. We need our pastors to get brave enough to start calling sin, sin. And start calling it out as such and telling us what repentance is. When I was growing up, you knew what sin was. They made it clear. They made sure of it.
1: Yeah.
0: They also made sure that you knew what repentance was and what salvation meant. And sometimes they'd scare you pretty bad. But we need to, sometimes you need to have the fear of God put into people.
1: Yes, definitely.
0: So, she says, fire and brimstone is not a bad sermon. Not when people tell the truth.
1: Mm-hmm.
0: And by the way, Jesus talked about hell and judgment more often than he talked about heaven.
1: Isn't that something?
0: Mm-hmm.
1: So we are not ignorant, the Bible says, of Satan's devices. So we need to be strong in the Lord and in the power of His might.
0: Yes.
1: And you cannot be strong in the Lord if you disregard what He says.
0: That's right.
1: So, and, you know, we see in so many areas, but people want to define their own rules.
0: Yeah.
1: You know, but that's not. God has already established His word, and it's not going to change.
0: Mm-hmm. That's right. We can't, there's nothing you can do to keep God from loving you, but you can certainly cross a line and become a recipient of His wrath.
1: Yeah.
0: Listen to this. From Adrian Rogers.
9: David knew that for a multitude of sins, there were a multitude of tender mercies. David knew that he was a sinner, but David knew that God was full of loving kindness. The devil will tell you if you've sinned grievously. The devil will tell you that God is finished with you. The devil will tell you there's no hope for you. The devil will tell you that God has cast you off. But that is a lie. There's nothing you can do that'll make God stop loving you. Remember that. Don't you listen to the dirty devil. David had confidence in God, and God loves you today. I don't care what you've done, how many times you've failed. Probably nobody here has committed sin in the magnitude of David. And yet David said, O God, according unto the multitude of thy tender mercies, for great sin there is great grace. Say amen.
10: Profound truth.
0: Amen. That is true.
1: Mm-hmm.
0: And don't forget that. See, my uncle was a drunkard for much of my life, early life. He's been gone a long time, but in the early days of my life, he was drunk most of the time that I saw him. I got a real burden for him as a teenager.
1: Mm-hmm.
0: And I prayed for him a lot, preached to him a lot. And in the end, he got saved. He finally prayed with me after saying, not now, for so many years. Finally, one day he said yes. And he prayed to receive Jesus. But then he was in such pain and agony in the last years of his life because he had a body that had been beaten up again and again and again in fights that he'd get into and bars. And see, his dad used to own a bar in Pampa called Size Place. And see what happened to him. The son who was my uncle.
1: Wow.
0: And I see, he and my mother had the same mother, but not the same father. So the guy that owned the beer joint in Pampa was not my mother's father, but it was his father. And he got saved. And it was known all over town when Cy got saved because he shut down the beer joint. He actually became a deacon in a Baptist church over there.
1: Wow. Transformation.
0: Talk about transformation. And so he knew that about his dad. He also knew that his mother, which was my mother's mother too, that they believed she was in heaven, even though she didn't live an exemplary life and died a much, much too early death. But in the end, she loved the Lord. So he knew all this, see. And finally, he got saved. And I remember him,
1: praise God.
0: I remember him saying, one time he was bragging about how long he had gone without drinking. And it had been quite a number of years then. And then he said, well, I guess, you know, maybe your mom's and your prayers had something to do with that. But the point I was going to make is he was in such pain and agony in the last years of his life. And he said, I guess this is punishment. God's punishing me for the way I lived. No, I said, he said God was mad at me. I said, no, he wasn't mad at you. But see, that was a consequence that couldn't be reversed in the physical damage it brought to his body. Plus, even though he went to heaven, he'd wasted most of his life. Because most of his life he didn't live for Jesus. So I'm glad he's in heaven. But it didn't change the fact, if he hadn't surrendered to Jesus, he would have gone to hell. And he suffered some unpleasant consequences anyway. It's because of the law of sowing and reaping.
1: Yeah.
0: All right, there's one of your sermons for the day.
1: And if you keep listening, you'll probably hear more.
0: If you're in a similar situation to his, it'd do you well to turn your life over to Jesus as quickly as possible and find that mercy and grace that
1: That's right.
0: Adrian Rogers was talking about there. Today is the 159th day of the year.
1: Okay.
0: There's just 206 days left. And I love these late sunsets and these early sunrises.
1: Yeah.
0: But it's not very long now. Just about 2 weeks or a little more before it starts going back the other way. So I'm never ready for that to happen. But it does.
1: That's the way it goes. The cycle of the earth and the sun and all.
0: Yes. So let's talk about the quiz questions.
1: All right.
0: Now, last week, when it all ended, we had in second place two. That was Jimmy Ford and the co-host. We had five in third place. That had 28 points as team, the Twins team, and Delbert and Rudy and Lucia, and the Gordon team, Gordon and Becky. Okay, and then I gave you second place already. There were four that were tied for first place last week. That was Team Andy and Team Shippy and Shane and Twyla. Okay. That was last week. Now, here's this week, and so far, everybody's tied for first place. Because we haven't asked the questions yet.
1: Okay.
0: Here we go. Here we go. Three questions, and if you can answer them without looking them up, you get an extra point for each one that you can answer without having to look it up. Now, it's better to look it up and get a point than to guess it and
1: not
0: get
1: to
0: no
1: get any
0: points.
1: Yeah.
0: So, finish the food idiom.
1: Okay.
0: It's just amazing how many food idioms there are, isn't it?
1: Mm-hmm.
0: Can you identify the food that completes the following common idiom? Went blank. Went blank. You might say that about somebody. Well, he went blank over that. Or you might say it this way. That dog went blank when the cat came into the house. There's a word, it's a food word that makes that a common idiom. That dog went blank when the cat came into the house. Question number two has to do with something that happened on this date. On this date in 1969, the New York Yankees retired uniform number 7 during a special day to honor the player that had worn that number. So who was that? Who was that? On this date, June 8th, 1969, the New York Yankees retired a uniform with number 7 on it during a special day of honoring this person at Yankee Stadium. Who was it? Question number 3, the Bible question. Where did Noah's Ark land when the waters subsided enough for it to stop floating around? It finally landed somewhere that it's mentioned where it was.
1: Okay, if you have answers, we have a phone texting number that you can use, 806-898-8803. Once again, 806-898-8803. Now, if you want to leave a voicemail, you can call this number, 806-359-8855, 359-8855, extension 102.
0: Well, it's 70 degrees here right now in South Amarillo. In Canyon, it's 68 degrees. And Wheeler, it's 72. Mobedy has 71. McLean, 72. It's also 72 in Shamrock and Clarendon. And in Pampa, it's 73 degrees. In Borger, 74. Guymon, Oklahoma, 67. Perryton, 71. Dalhart, 62. Raiden, Oklahoma, 73. Elk City, 74. Childress, 76. And Quanah, it's 75. And Vernon, 77. And 76 in Altus. And Plainview is 65. Muleshoe, 67. And let's see, did I tell you what it was in Clovis? In Clovis, it is 66 degrees. Down there in Joshua, 77. And in Beaumont, is 80 degrees.
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0: All right. Today, the high temperature is expected to be at least 102. In the Amarillo area, maybe some of you will hit even 105. Southwest wind 10 to 15. Overnight low tonight, low 70s. Tomorrow's high, upper 90s. And wind gusting to 30 miles an hour from the south. On Wednesday, high temperatures expected to be about 106. Ooh. On a breezy day. 100 degrees on Thursday, so we have a cool down. Down to 100. From 106. Okay. Oh, Friday, upper 90s, and Saturday, upper 90s, and Sunday, upper 80s with a chance of rain. We sure enjoyed the rain we got, didn't we?
1: Yes, thank the Lord for it.
0: Heavenly humor.
1: Okay.
0: Remember the man that used to be around Brother Chadwick that said, you've been especially blessed.
1: Yes.
0: He's actually talking about something else. But
1: you use that for heavenly humor, yeah.
0: I didn't edit. I used it for heavenly humor. What do you get when you drop a piano down a mine shaft? Hmm. You get A flat minor.
1: Oh. That makes sense.
0: Did you hear about a guy picked up a hitchhiker, and as they were driving along, the hitchhiker said, "What if I'm a serial killer?" And he said, "No, I don't go for that. There's just not much of a chance of two serial killers being in the same car." I imagine that got his attention. Mm-hmm. Two men walked into a bar, but the third one ducked.
1: I'll say that again.
0: Two men walked into a bar, but the third one ducked. He saw it, so he ducked.
1: That's not funny to me.
0: This bar that was stretched out across the path. Okay. You need me to explain it further? Or move along?
1: No, let's move along.
0: Okay. How about this man that absolutely hated his wife's cat? So he decided to get rid of the cat. So he drove 20 blocks from his house and left him in the park. And when he got home, there was the cat walking up the driveway. The next day, he thought, okay, I'll fix him. So he goes 40 blocks away and drops him off in another park. When he drives back up in his driveway, there's the cat. And he kept taking the cat further and further, and the cat would always beat him back home. So he thought, I'm going to fix him for good. So he went several miles out of the way, turned right, then he turned left, then he passed a bridge, then he turned right, then he turned another right. And he reached what he thought was a safe distance a long ways from home and let out the cat. Well, about 3 hours later, he calls his wife at the house and says, what are you waiting? What do you need? He says, is the cat there? She said, yeah. Why do you ask? He said, put him on the phone. I'm lost. I need directions.
1: Oh, that's pretty humorous. Okay, are you ready for ones?
0: Yes, I'm ready.
1: Okay, here's a little poem. Whoops, that's not funny yet. You have to hear it first.
0: Oh.
1: This person said, I've been able to entertain every lady named Ruth that I've met since he learned this poem. Ruth rode on my motorcycle. She sat in back of me. I hit a bump at 55 and rode ruthlessly.
0: Whoa.
1: It wasn't quite that funny, but anyway.
0: It sure wouldn't have been if that had been Ruth that was laughing there.
1: Okay. Here's the kind of funny one, thinking about vacations, which a lot of people think of during the summer. Whether you go to Salt Lake City or to Denver for vacation, is this person's saying. That's what they wanted to decide which one to go to. Salt Lake City or Denver for vacation. So I called the airlines to get prices. Airfare to Denver is $300, the cheery salesperson replied.
0: Wow.
1: And what about Salt Lake City? We have really a great rate to Salt Lake City, $99.
0: Oh.
1: She said. But there is a stopover. And the person said, where? In Denver, she said.
0: All right.
1: You want one more?
0: Sure.
1: Okay, this is...
0: Like that now.
1: This is before GPS, and this person said, my boss at our courier company was lost on a rural road. So he stopped and asked a local for directions. Go as far as you can see twice there's your turn, said the local. Confused, but with no better options, my boss fixed his eyes on a spot as far as he could see. He drove to that spot and made a mental note of the next furthest spot he could see.
0: Okay.
1: Upon arriving at the second spot, dead on was the little unmarked turn he was looking for.
0: Oh.
11: Yes, and amen.
0: Amen. Okay. Is that it?
1: That's it.
12: I was a thin child. In high school, a guy named Larry said, Calloway, you're so skinny, we should slide you under the door when we need stuff. Oh, yeah, I said. You're so fat, you broke your family tree. I couldn't stop myself. You bend over and you cause an eclipse on three continents. The color drained from his face and he walked away. I found I could reduce a bullet.

0: Reckless pierce like swords, but the tongue of the wise brings healing. How are you wielding your words? On the pathway to joy, let's use our lips to bring healing and life. And now, let's go make somebody's day.
1: This is Laugh Again with Phil Calloway. If you'd like to hear more and discover all things Laugh Again, visit us at laughagain.us. Laugh Again, truth bringing laughter to life.
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3: Yes, only three letters that make one small word, but that one word can represent a mountain of joy if it's the answer you've been waiting to hear. Now, children usually want a yes answer for something that provides immediate gratification. They ask if they can go outside to play or have a snack. Sometimes they just want permission to stay up 30 minutes past their bedtime. Most of the time, their desire to hear yes is only a temporal moment of bliss, but they're thrilled just the same. Now, as teens and on into our adulthood, most of us long for a yes to something with a much greater impact on our life, waiting to see if we're accepted to a certain college or waiting to find out if we're hired for a dream job. The yes response can have life-altering results. I recently did a concert in Harrisburg, Oregon, with some dear friends who had their two-year-old granddaughters sing Jesus Loves Me. Now, when the chorus came around, one of the girls very loudly exclaimed, "Yes, Jesus loves me." She knew those words, and she didn't hold back. It was a yes of total conviction. Although many people giggled, something about her strong yes resonated deep within me. I've always loved hearing children sing this song, but her yes gave this song a new affirmation. And no matter what your personal circumstances are right now, know this, yes, Jesus loves you. No one can separate you from his love. If you've never asked him to forgive and save you, do so right now. He is standing with open arms. Run to him and say, yes.
2: To learn more about humorist, speaker, and storyteller Tim Lovelace, or to find out when Tim will be in your area, go to timlovelace.com and be sure to follow Tim on social media.
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6: 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You know, I've shared some songs recently, the last couple of weeks or so, of Janny Grine. Mm-hmm. To hear some of those?
7: Yes.
6: Okay, I've got another one from her today. And this has to do with the Lord's desire to bless us with prosperity and financial blessings. And that's, of course, related to tithing and giving.
7: Mm-hmm.
6: And God meant what he said when he said that he would give you a flood of blessings.
7: Praise God.
6: Blessings so great you couldn't contain them all.
7: Mm.
6: You believe that?
7: Praise, yes.
6: He said that.
7: He said it. Let's agree with

0: And I give because I like to bless people. And because I like to support ministry. And I like to give tithes. I don't pay tithes as a debt I owe, but I sow tithes as a seed. Mm-hmm. I sow. And because it was something that saints like Abraham did before. Mm-hmm. It was in the law.
1: Right.
0: And Jesus, after the law, said, you ought to do that.
1: Mm-hmm.
0: And Hebrews talks about it.
1: Yeah. So it's something, really, it's to bless us mm-hmm. when you think about it.
0: That's right. I mean,
1: like the common phrase, God doesn't need my money. Well, he's, you know, certainly he owns it all.
0: Mm-hmm.
1: So in that sense, he doesn't, but it's a principle that's all through the Word of God. He said the tithe is the Lord's.
0: Yes.
1: And so when we're obedient to that and we give, and a tithe means a tenth. A tithe, giving a tithe to the Lord is a tenth of increase that you have.
0: Yeah.
1: And so that is something that will bless you, will bless your life, according to the Word of God. And so then there's also giving above that. And the Bible says that everyone can give as he's purposed in his heart.
0: Mm-hmm.
1: And so we have many people who are partners with this ministry and who have faithfully given. You know, we're coming up on our 40th year anniversary from the first station that started in this network, KPDR. And so all these, before it started too, and even afterwards, God stirred people's hearts and they gave. And so if you're listening, someone gave in order for you to be able to hear us.
0: Yes.
1: And even on the app, you know, someone gave in order to get that app.
0: Yeah.
1: So whether you're listening through the air or on the internet or on an app, God provided this through people's giving.
0: Mm-hmm.
1: And so we appreciate all of those who are faithful partners.
0: We do.
1: And if you would like to give to this ministry, one of the easiest ways is you can text KKN to 73256. 73256. You text KKN to this number, 73256, and you'll go through some steps in order to be able to give. Of course, you can always mail an offering in to P.O. Box 8082.
0: Yeah.
1: Amarillo, Texas 79114. And then we still have people sometimes that just come by the studio, which is at 5754 Canyon Drive here in Amarillo, and give offerings. So thank you for all of those who help give support to this ministry.
0: Yes, amen. Okay, answers to our quiz questions. Question number one, can you identify the food that completes the following common idiom? Went blank. Some people went blank on that, didn't they? Anyway, bananas.
1: Yes, I did.
0: Bananas. Wow, that dog went bananas when the cat came into the house. Bananas. Now, those that said that were the following. After looking it up, Diana got it. And without looking it up, we have 2 points for Team Andy, the twins team with their grandma Cindy, and Delbert, Team Shippy, near Canyon, Team Gordon at Channing, Shane and Mangum, Becky and Stinnett, and Radonna in Stroud, Oklahoma.
1: Wow.
0: All of them got it right without looking it up for 2 points. Now, 4 people said nuts. They went nuts.
1: Well, now that makes sense, too.
0: You think that should be counted?
1: Yes, I do.
0: You do?
1: Mm-hmm.
0: They went nuts. The cat went nuts when the dog...
1: I was just blank on that. Nuts.
0: Okay. So yeah. you didn't get nuts or bananas.
1: I had to look it up, so I only got 1 point.
0: Yeah, you
1: so
0: got one.
1: So now I made us behind for the...
0: Okay, so let's count the nuts, and that would give two more points here for Jimmy Ford, and two more for Rudy and Lucia and Arlington, and two for the Yowls in Raiden. Okay, yeah. And two for Catherine. I think Catherine's in Amarillo.
1: I got on my mind sour, and I knew that wasn't a food. But I was like, Anyway.
0: It went sour. So he had four that went nuts. I mean, that said nuts.
1: And yeah.
0: So they got 2 points.
1: They thought of that.
0: All right. Diana made the judgment call on there, and they got 2 points each.
1: Yay.
0: Question number two on this date, June 8th. In 1969, the New York Yankees retired uniform number 7 during a special day of honoring this person who wore number 7 at Yankee Stadium. You can see a picture of him behind you in the radio station.
1: Yes.
0: He was my favorite baseball player of all the baseball players that have ever lived,
1: Mickey Mantle.
0: So those that got that right, after they looked it up, were Jimmy Ford and Delbert and Catherine. The following people got it right without looking it up. 2 points for Team Andy, for the Twins team, which includes Charlotte and Cheyenne, the co-hosts, Rudy and Lucia, Team Shippy, Team Gordon, Shane, the Yowls, and Radonna.
1: Okay.
0: And question number three, where did Noah's Ark land when the waters subsided enough for it to stop floating around? It was on Mount Ararat. Ararat. 2 points for everybody's name I already mentioned except Catherine. She looked that one up. But she got a total of 4 points. And also, we had... let's see. I think that's... Oh, Becky. Becky got 4 points. She missed the second question.
1: Oh, no.
0: That puts the race in a different kind of situation here right off the first day of the week. She, more times than not, is first place with a perfect score.
1: Well.
0: But she didn't know about Mickey Mantle. So... here's the way. Those are ones that got 4 points. That's Catherine and Becky. And then 5 points were scored by the co-host, by Delbert. And also 5 points for Jimmy Ford. And now 6 points go to the following people. Team Andy, the Twins team, Team Shippy, Team Gordon, Shane, Jimmy and Darla, and Radonna. What is that? 8 people that got 6 points. How about that?
1: Okay.
0: Now, the first hour, I mean, right off the bat, we were talking. A song came to my mind. Don't know for sure what we were talking about now, but talking about...
1: We were talking about God's blessing in our lives.
0: Like Janny just sang about, He will fill your life and your heart to overflowing. That reminded me, see, of a song.
1: Mm-hmm.
0: A song we used to sing. It's in our old songbook. The songbook is more than 60 years old. It was 60 years ago we were using it.
1: Yeah.
0: And we would often sing it. And I wondered, is there anybody that recorded that? And there is. It is The Isaacs. Here we go. It's called Bring Your Vessels.

0: We probably have not sung that song in more than 30 years.
1: Mm-hmm.
0: But we used to sing it a lot.
1: That was good. If you like banjo playing, you probably enjoyed that.
0: Well, we loved it either way, with or without the banjo, didn't we? That was a great song.
1: Yeah, I don't think we had a banjo.
0: We had a good time singing that song, though, back there.
1: Well, it's a good song, and it's, you know, very biblical, because the Bible says in Ephesians to ever be being filled with the Holy Spirit.
0: Yeah.
1: And that's great for all of us, for everyone to ever be filled with the Spirit.
0: Mm-hmm. Yes. Well, if we decide to have another rally like we did last year to celebrate the anniversary of the Kingdom Keys Network, we'll be singing some more old songs. Perhaps that one would be one. But I don't know if people would come again. They came in large numbers last year. But would they do it again on the 40th anniversary? I've been pondering that. Somebody already said, no, they won't come again. They did that last year.
1: Someone said that.
0: That's what I heard. They didn't say it to me, but it got back to me.
1: Oh.
0: And we've already done that, so. So I'm wondering. They might come for singing. They might come if they knew we were going to sing a lot of songs like that, and if they knew we weren't going to go more than 2 hours.
1: Yeah.
0: Like last year, we went three.
1: Yeah. But it was a good time. Even people that came last year, they seem to really enjoy it.
0: Mm-hmm.
1: But
0: well, it's an optional thing. It's not something people are required to do, but we did have a good time. If we did it again, I wouldn't try to tell the whole story about the Kingdom Keys.
1: Mm-hmm.
0: Might have some more recent testimonies. We had a lot of great testimonies of things that happened through the years.
1: Yep.
0: But 40 years, that's a milestone, isn't it?
1: Yeah, it is.
0: Speaking of milestones, there is here's a public service announcement about something called Milestones of Hope. In conjunction with the Texas Route 66 Centennial Festival finale on Saturday this week, Saturday, June 13th, from 11 a.m. to 7 p.m. at Generations Fellowship, 3503 Southwest 6th, they're going to be gathering for family-friendly get together, children's carnival games, movie concessions, historic video. They'll be sharing the 96-year history of their building as being a gathering place for the community right there at 3503 West 6th Street.
1: Well, how about that?
0: So just go over there if it works into your schedule.
1: That's this coming Saturday.
0: Between 11 a.m. and 7 p.m., so a total of 8 hours.
1: And what is...
0: It's called Milestones of Hope.
1: Milestones of Hope, okay.
0: Mm-hmm.
1: Well,
0: announce it some more as it gets a little closer. Right now, I want to see if you can identify the name of an old song that's going to be played on the keyboard by the great master of technology and radio, Jim Turverville.
1: Okay.
0: Smartest guy I ever saw when it comes to radio or fixing stuff. And he's also a great pianist and keyboardist. Do you call him keyboardist?
1: I don't know.
0: See, I can peck around a little on the piano, though I haven't done it in a long time. But not the keyboard. That messes me up. But he does a good job on all of them.

0: pleasant to listen to that. Thank you, Brother Jim.
1: That was good.
0: Hello, I knew that. Mm-hmm. I know whom I have believed. Or, you know, to sing it properly, I know whom I have believed.
1: Yeah.
0: That was in that same songbook that we were talking about a while ago, the songbook.
1: Bring your vessels, not a few.
0: Goes back to the 50s, and we used that songbook in the 60s. And then in the early 70s, when I was the song leader at our church, that's one of the songs we love to sing. Here it is.

0: Well, that's great. That's acapella.
1: Yeah, that was pretty.
0: Acapella had five verses. And when I would lead that back in the day, we would sing all five verses. That last verse we really liked. I know not when my Lord may come, at noon, at night, or noonday fair, nor if I'll walk the veil with him or meet him in the air, but I do know whom I have believed and am persuaded that he's able to keep that which I've committed unto him against that day. That's a scripture, by the way.
1: It is.
0: Mm-hmm. And Delbert gave me a phrase out of the song, so he's somewhat familiar with the song. Stumped most of our people, but Aloha said she enjoyed singing and learning old songs. You need to have another celebration, she says. Charlotte Martin.

0: Knew that song when I did the instrumental, and so did LaDonna Bills. I know whom I have believed.
1: Praise God. And God is utterly trustworthy. You can trust in Him.
0: Mm-hmm.
1: And we have so many examples all through the Word of God of people who had various circumstances they faced.
0: Uh-huh.
1: And yet, how God brought deliverance and help to them.
0: Yes.
1: So we can count on God.
0: Well, I overlooked Twyla's text, I guess, because I didn't call her name, did I?
1: I don't think you did. Well, she got, for the quiz questions?
0: She got 5 points. She looked
1: well, you better get that corrected.
0: Yeah, before she goes bananas. All right, listen to this.
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0: Well, we're about out of time. It's too quickly.
1: I know. It went by so quickly. Wow.
0: The longest amount of time I've been on the radio for a program was 51 hours.
1: And that was too long.
0: That's 2 days and 3 hours.
1: That's too long.
0: I don't think I could do that now. I don't. I have trouble staying awake 51 hours in a row nowadays. So.
1: Well, besides that, you agreed that you would never do that again.
0: I did?
1: Yes, you did.
0: I was told I would never do that again.
1: You agreed to it. You agreed to it.
0: Do you have that in writing?
1: No, I don't. That wasn't a healthy thing to do because, I mean, the first time was kind of fun because it was something different. But, you know, it shouldn't be all on you to raise the funds needed for this ministry.
0: And it hasn't been.
1: Right. So that's what I'm saying. There's no need in risking your health. And when other people want to give, they want to give and be a part of the Kingdom Keys Network. So.
0: Oh, I see. Have I been getting preached to here about the last minute or so about that?
1: Well, it's the truth.
0: All right. Well, don't you know that scripture about let the women keep silence on the radio?
1: No.
0: That's the substandard version. It's not in there. Now, you can say whatever you want to say. I always listen.
1: Yeah, right.
0: Okay. Pay close attention.
1: I'm going to remember that. I'm going to remember that.
0: You're going
1: next time when you're looking on your phone instead of listening.
0: Oh, well.
1: Or watching something on TV and not listening.
0: Oh, you think that happens?
1: Mm-hmm.
0: Only if it's something important.
1: Well, my words are important too.
0: Well, I know that takes precedence.
1: So
0: thank you. Anything else you have to say before we go today?
1: I guess I'll be quiet.
0: Let the husband be quiet and listen sometimes. You like that? I don't know where that is to you.
1: No.
0: I remember the time I told you that it was in the Bible that you were supposed to get your husband a glass of iced tea.
1: And I said, no, it's not.
0: You said, it's not in the Bible. I said, it is too. And you said, show me. So I opened my Bible and pulled that piece of paper I had put in the Bible there. It said, get your husband a glass of tea. I said, there it is right there in the Bible.
1: I remember that.
0: I didn't say the Bible said that. And I said, it's in the Bible.
1: And what did I do?
0: Got me a glass of tea.
1: Okay.
0: So, thank you.
1: I did my part.
0: You did. Thank you. This is the Kingdom Keys Network, KJRT Amarillo, KPDR Wheeler, KVED Vernon Altus, KIJNFM Farwell Clovis, KOGW Hartley Dalhart, KPCB Portales, KJDR Guymon, Oklahoma, and KWAS Borger.
5: Billy Graham spent his life sharing the gospel of Jesus Christ. God loves you and can forgive your sins. But there's something else you need to know as you begin a relationship with Jesus Christ.
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7: One of my heroes is General Douglas MacArthur, who was one of the greatest military leaders of all time. With today's Dr. Dobson Minute, here's Dr. James Dobson. There's another reason for my admiration of this man. It can be understood from a speech he gave in 1942 after he'd been selected for an award for being a good father. This is what he said on that day. 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But I'm prouder, infinitely prouder, to be a father. 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The one has the potentialities of death. The other embodies creation and life. And while the hordes of death are mighty, the battalions of life are mightier still. 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
8: For more information, visit drdobsonminute.org.
9: 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This is Matt Staver with Freedom's Call. In the past 2 years, about 100 pro-life laws have passed, saving countless babies. 13 states have essentially banned abortion and protect all life. Leading up to and following the 2022 overturning of Roe v. Wade, a dozen states passed heartbeat laws which ban abortions after an unborn baby's heartbeat is detectable. These heartbeat laws stop most abortions even in the first trimester. In Texas alone, 10,000 more children were born in a 9-month period following the Texas Heartbeat Act. Approximately 13 states require pre-abortion ultrasounds, and at least 15 require a cardiac activity test. At least 6 states have historically required the physician to show the mother the ultrasound or have her hear the child's heartbeat. This good news reminds us that we must never stop working to protect unborn life in every state. Stay informed at Liberty Counsel's website, lc.org/life.
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11: On June 8, 1845, Old Hickory died. Wounded by a sword during the Revolutionary War, he later fought the Seminole Indians and in the War of 1812 defeated the British at New Orleans. He was governor of the Florida Territory and is credited with having proposed the name Tennessee at that state's first convention. His beloved wife Rachel died just 3 months before he took office as the 7th President of the United States. His name, Andrew Jackson. In reference to the Bible, President Jackson stated, "That book, sir, is the rock upon which our republic rests."
10: This has been an American Minute with Bill Federer. 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
1: This is Financial Issues, where we help you defund darkness and fund the light by investing with biblical integrity. Folks, hope you had a blessed weekend, a blessed day of worship. Great to be back with you today. Seth Udinski, Sam Case, and back in the bunker in the Midwest, your host, Mark Manila. Mark, great to have you back, brother.
2: It's great to be back. Thanks for all your prayers on my trip back home. Cindy and I made it safely here.
1: It's great.
2: And we're glad to be home.
1: Mark, it was...
2: We had a great surprise when we got here. Cindy's brother happened to come into town and was waiting for us, so that's good.
1: It's awesome. Well, we had Mark, we had a blessed time with you guys last week. It was awesome to get to have you.
2: It was great, wasn't it?
1: This is a good second, though. If we can't have you here to my right, great to have you in the bunker, you know.
2: Good to be
3: at least we know he's safe there.
2: Good right. to be here with right. every one of you listening or watching or re-watching and listening. We're so glad that you invite us into your lives. Thank you for that.
1: Yeah, absolutely. And I hope you'll join us on the phones, folks. The number is 610-363-1110. Got a lot to talk about, guys. Boy, crazy day in the markets. Great job numbers. Not so great for the major indices. Some things happening over the weekend. All that stuff. We'll get to it in depth. But first and foremost, guys. So, Mark, on Friday... while you were making your journey back to the bunker, Sam and I took a call from one of our listeners, John in Alabama. And John shared an interesting situation, guys. Sam remembers it, of course. There was someone in his life who basically came to him and said, hey, I think biblically responsible investing is Pharisaical. I don't know if he was talking specifically about what we do. I guess it was. But it was mainly this idea of biblically responsible investing being like the Pharisees. Mark, I wanted to give you a chance to respond to that. Is that true?
3: And it's difficult to know what we're responding to, though, because he didn't give us really any criticisms to go off of. He just said this guy, his friend, had claimed the whole thing is Pharisaical.
1: Yeah, and for some context, too, John, you can mention in the chat if this is true. We got from the context that it could potentially have been a pastor. We weren't 100% sure, but it seemed like it.
2: Yeah, let's not go there because we don't know, and it doesn't matter, Fair enough. It's a relationship between the Lord.
1: Yep.
2: Is BRI Pharisaical? There's so many ways to approach that. It might be that the person thinks that maybe we're using this to lord over somebody or some people, or to say we're holier than thou. You know,
3: we're better Christians than all of you.
2: No. Yeah. or some people even say that means that you embrace things as works. And some people even go as far as works above grace on that. But, you know, none of those things seems to make sense to me about what investing with biblical integrity really is about. BRI is not about standing above another Christian or saying I'm more spiritual than somebody. We all fall short of the glory of God. It's about standing before the Lord and just asking him, am I being faithful with what you've entrusted to me? So I don't know where the argument's coming from. Sometimes, and many of our watchers, our partners, many of us know that everybody's on a different level or a different step in their path that God has laid for them, and they don't understand it. For some people, this is brand new, and it's confusing. For other people, it's just an excuse to call it Pharisaical so you don't have to, so you feel like, you know, you can do whatever you want and continue to invest with people killing babies, you know. It's just really hard to tell where the person's coming from. But the one thing that we do know is they're coming from a position that they don't believe that God wants them to be a good and faithful steward over their investments at this time, for whatever reason it may be. It may be where they're at on their journey of sanctification. It may be where they're at in their relationship with Christ, or maybe they're just fighting God on this level. I don't know. But I do know that BRI is stewardship, not theater, not holy theater, not trying to reign over people. BRI investing with biblical integrity is focused on God owns it all. That's the bottom line. It starts with God owns it all. And I'm accountable for knowing what I have purchased with God's money to invest in for God's purposes and hopefully to his glory. My faith should not stop at giving, which is where a lot of people think stewardship ends or begins and ends, or spending, which people eventually add into that, or even saving. My investment should also come under honoring my Savior. Everything we do, stewardship is how we live out the truth of our salvation. For some people, that sounds complicated, but if you think about it, what it means is the one true God sent his son to die for my sins. He lived a perfect life. He allowed himself to be nailed to the cross, crucified. He was buried and he rose again. He did that all so I could have a relationship for him. And if I truly believe he's the one true God, then he's all knowing and all loving. And if he's all knowing and loving, then his word is what we use to determine how we should live that out. Now, none of us are perfect. We're saved by grace through faith and not of works. It's a gift from God, so that we can't boast. But so we're saved, but that's not the end of it. That's the beginning of it. Now we get to walk in the good works he laid for us. And those good works means being a steward over our life, our stewardship over life totally, not just giving or spending or whatever, but everything we do. And entrusting and utilizing what God has entrusted to us in a way that honors him. You know, pharisaical behavior just looks outward first. They want to see who's looking. They want to know how it's impacting others for them. It looks outward and inward. Stewardship looks upward first. That's very important. It's very important to understand that stewardship asks, Lord, where do I need to be faithful? How can I honor you more? Biblical stewardship wants obedience before God, you know, and that comes from God changing us from the inside out. So, Don, I don't want to beat up on this gentleman. We don't know where he's at. He may own NVIDIA, Google, and all the top 10 abortion, pornography, all the different craziness. And he may not understand that that buying a stock means you're an owner in it. Being an owner means you're participating in it, and you're doing so with God's money he's entrusted. He may not understand that, even if he's a pastor. In fact, many pastors don't understand that. I would like to offer you, John, the ability to give him a book. It's called The Wall Street Awakening. I wrote it specifically to help people understand what the Bible says about investing with biblical integrity. If he has a true heart to understand who God is in his life, then he would read this because it's an easy read. Many pastors have read it and written me about it, about how quickly it was to read and how it has changed their opinion on things. Now, I don't expect it to change his opinion, but if he's truly on a journey to honor God, he'll read it and he'll digest it. And then he can decide for himself whether we're being works guided or we're being or the way we present things are in that way. I don't believe it is. As you've heard me said over and over, I believe it's between you and God. And when God gets him to the point that he wants him to fully understand this, he will. God will put everything in his possession to do that. So, John, what I'd like to do is send you a book, The Wall Street Awakening. And I'd like you to ask him if he would just entertain reading through it. He doesn't have to read it for depth. He could read it in an evening. It was made to be read on a plane ride from LA to New York. It's one of those books you could do that with. And it's not a lecture. It's just going through a Bible study in many different ways. The first part prepares a heart with little devotionals. It takes a verse and then explains or ask questions to help you figure out how this fits into your world view or God's world view for you. And it prepares a heart. The second part gets into the facts of what the Bible says and then leaves it up to you to make the decisions. So, John, pray for the gentleman. I will give you a resource that you can use. And you could read it if you haven't already, and it would prepare you better to answer those questions from a biblical perspective. So I pray that this will help you. I've ran across this all my life, and it's been from one end to the other. They use that as, some people use it as an excuse not to be accountable for doing something they know would not be honoring to God. Other people use it, are just throwing that out because they really don't understand what biblical responsible investing is. So I hope this will equip you, John, and then you can equip them. And hopefully that will make it a little bit easier. Remember, our goal isn't to be right. Our goal is to honor God in all we do, including the conversations we have about investing.

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1: Did you know that an unborn baby's heart beats at an average of 120 times every minute? 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
4: Questions, we got answers. We'd love to help you. 610-363-1110. Mark, I was so grateful for your comments in that first segment there. Mark, it brought to mind a question here. In your experience, and you're one of the most experienced men that I know when it comes to understanding BRI, you know, as one of the founding members of this movement, at least in my consideration.
5: And I would say understanding how people think about it
4: exactly.
5: When they hear about it.
4: Especially within the church. Mark, how have you, in your career, responded when you've gotten pushback from Christians or even from pastors when you've talked to BRI about them?
1: Well, pastors have been the hardest, actually, because they don't trust anybody. A good pastor doesn't trust anybody to, he's protecting his flock, so he's got to be careful. So they usually don't want to dig in, and they don't have the background to understand Wall Street. So they've been focused on pursuing the Lord. So it has to be gentle and it has to be kind and patient. And that's why I wrote the book, The Wall Street Awakening, because I wanted them to realize this isn't what I believe. This is what the Bible says. Because in the early days, we used to hear stuff like the Bible doesn't even talk about investing. Well, that's obviously
4: simply not true.
1: Yeah. First of all, there's just generalizations on how we're supposed to live that would tell us one thing. Secondly, there's specifics in there actually about what to do with our money and how to utilize it. And it all comes down to honor God with all that we have and all that we do. There's so many verses about that, New Testament and Old Testament. There's so many verses about not participating in sin. Who you hang with determines, your direction, that kind of thing. I'm paraphrasing all of them, but it really comes down, there's so much about it. So if somebody wants to know the truth, it's there. If they want to try and understand the truth, and I'm not even saying they need to come to the same conclusion I come to, but if you do not take the time to research it and you just throw it off and fluff it off, I will say with conviction, you are not pursuing God in that matter. You have to study his word to pursue God. You have to pray. You have to fellowship to pursue God. If you don't do those things, then you are making excuses for living a life you want to live.
4: Mm. You know, Mark, it's a sweet reminder for me because I can even think back to my own life recently of getting into conversations with people, and it's just surface level. We haven't gone into the real depth of it yet, but my first thought, if I'm talking to a Christian or even a pastor who doesn't understand BRI, is I'm like, are you nuts? How do you not understand this? And then I remember, well, hold on a second. I live and breathe this world. I'm on a radio show that talks about it all the time.
1: How do you not
4: know about BRI? Well, how do you not know about that?
5: This is the issue I run into. A lot of times when I talk to people about BRI, they understand the concept of BRI. It's investing in general. They don't understand.
4: That's the scary part,
5: and then they feel
1: they don't understand.
5: They feel very lost
1: basics.
5: About how would they even go about doing this. So they kind of shut down, if you know what I mean.
4: Yeah.
1: Yeah. And because life is busy and life is hard. There's no doubt about that. And we don't need to add one more thing to my plate to make it harder. So now I got to go look up whether this is biblically responsible on top of, I don't even know what's in my 401k or
5: exactly.
1: in my IRA.
5: Exactly. They already feel like they're not really in control of their money.
1: I hired somebody to do this for me. And all that is real and understandable. Yet, God calls us to be awake, aware, conscious, awake to consciousness and do not sin. I mean, that's very clear, isn't it?
4: Yeah.
1: Do not be conformed to this world, but be transformed by the renewing of your mind. That's very clear. How about, and have no fellowship with the unfruitful works of darkness, but rather expose them. Ephesians 5:11, 2 Corinthians, do not be unequally yoked together with unbelievers, for what fellowship has righteousness with lawlessness? Psalms 1:1, blessed is the man who walks not in the counsel of the ungodly, nor stands in the path of sinners, nor sits in the seat of the scornful. 1 Corinthians 10:31, therefore, whether you eat or drink or whatever you do, do all to the glory of God. 1 Corinthians 15:33-34, do not be deceived. Evil company corrupts good habits. Awake to righteousness and do not sin. There's so many verses that covers this. Once you understand that when you buy a stock in the stock market, in your IRA, in your 401k, through an ETF or a mutual fund or any way whatsoever, when you become an owner of, when you buy that stock through any of these vehicles or through multiple of these vehicles, you're an owner. As an owner, you're a partner in this. As a partner, you're a participant. So therefore, you're participating in both the good and the bad that this company does. And doesn't matter how far removed you are still a participant. You may be 1/1,000,000th of a participant, but a participant all the same. And you're unequally yoked. Because you're only 1/1,000,000th of a participant, you don't have the power to stop them from giving money to Planned Parenthood. You don't have the power to stop them from selling their abortion pill over the internet. You don't have the power to stop them from funding LGBTQ, sexual immorality, addictive products, programming you to hate God or anti-God, anti-family things, because you're unequally yoked. That's why we don't own those things. And, you know, that there's so many ways for people to avoid the reality of what it means to invest with biblical integrity. I mean, I've heard arguments like, well, it's too complicated and there's no perfect a corporation. Well, there's no perfect person either, but you still go to church with anywhere from 10 to 10,000 of them, depending on your the size of your church. You know, church was made for hypocrites because we're all a bit hypocritical because we're not perfected yet. Yeah. Church was made for sinners, not for the perfect. Christ came to save those who are fallen, not those who are perfect. That's the bottom line, you know? So will you do everything you can as often as you can to honor the Lord? And we don't just throw out those phrases like, you know, it's pharisaical or there's no perfect church or there's no perfect company or however you want to argue against it without the biblical facts. Mm.
4: That's right on, Mark. You know, there's also no perfect spouse, too. I mean, good grief, if I was like, hey, I'm only married.
1: Oh, I have the perfect spouse. God created her specifically for me.
4: For you, that's right.
1: Absolutely.
5: I have the perfect spouse.
1: He knows
5: what I need. So I can make her up.
4: Sam.
5: awesome. In all seriousness, we got a great comment in the chat here. Jay from Texas says, Seth, I love it when Mark tells it like it is about seeking God with conviction. Rant on, Mark.
4: There you go. Love that. That's great. Yeah, absolutely.
5: Well, Mark, ranting or is it preaching?
4: I'm so appreciative of your mindset with that, Mark, because it really does capture, we need to be gracious to people who don't understand it, but we have to speak the truth to them too. You just rattled off like 6 or 7 verses that hopefully, John, maybe you could kind of bookmark those verses, John, and maybe bring those up to your friend if you guys continue this, you know, conversation there. That'd be great. 610-363-1110. Guys, let's take a look quickly at the markets here, what they did on Friday. They got slammed. So investors rolled out of the usual tech winners. The NASDAQ saw its worst day in over a year. April 2025 was the last day it had been this bad for the NASDAQ. Friday's closing bell saw the Dow down a full percent and a quarter. The S&P was down over 2.5%. The NASDAQ down over 4% for one day. Russell 2000 down almost 5%. But of course, Mark, as they do, the pre-markets are rebounding this morning. So no surprise there. I'm also seeing, Mark, unfortunately, we're seeing some green where we don't want to see green. Oil is up a little bit with the renewed conflict in Iran. So we're seeing that there. And then, Sam, we also did get private payrolls jumping in May. You want to give us the details?
5: That's right. Very, very good numbers coming out of the Bureau of Labor Statistics. Non-farm payrolls rising by a seasonally adjusted 172,000 in the month of May, well above the estimates of 80,000. That also follows a very good report by the ADP saying companies added 122,000 workers in May. Meanwhile, unemployment rate held steady at 4.3%. That was in line with expectations, and average hourly earnings increased 0.3% for May and are up 3.4% over the past year. The CPI report comes out on Wednesday, so we'll get a better feel of how real wage growth was for the month. But so far, those numbers are looking very good, Seth.
4: Yeah, absolutely.
1: Absolutely, yeah.
4: Yeah, Mark, what do you think about that? What do these numbers say about the economy? People seem thrilled with these.
1: I love it. The economy still has real strength. You know, for the last 6 months or 8 months, whatever, it seems like forever, we've been saying, what's being reported? Before Trump stepped in, we were showing that things had started just by him being elected changing in the right direction. Once he got in, the first year has been incredible what he has done, even with all the craziness going on. The economy still has real strength. Consumers still have income. Employers are still adding workers. I mean, this supports the idea that the economy is holding up even better than what the economists expected. They revised the last couple of months substantially upward with positive news. And this,
5: I think April was revised up to
1: 90,000 or something 000, more.
5: Right? Yeah.
1: Right. And I just love Trump had a statement, and I'm just going to paraphrase it. He said, there's no reason these numbers can't be instantaneous. There's no reason to wait 3 months to revamp them and get them back together. So he's working internally to get these numbers right because they've messed them up. In fact, one of our analysts here had a good article that he was writing about how they've manipulated the numbers for so many years, not just the Democrats, but the Republican Democrats, the Congress, the whole federal government in general has been manipulating numbers. They change what's in the basket of goods every now and then. They do all sorts of craziness. I've been preaching about this for 40 years now, and it's still the same thing. So I'm hoping that this administration will pull it together and get solid numbers, and they don't allow them to change what's in the basket. For example, they stopped looking at the pricing of housing to buy a house, and they just started converting everything to what would it cost to rent a house. So that, and they're saying that's the real number. Why? Because houses went up, and they didn't want to report higher cost of living.
5: Wow.
1: Anyway, I think
5: not
1: it's
5: very
1: great.
5: Scientific.
1: They took automobiles out of it back in the 80s or 90s because they said because of technology, even though the cost of vehicles was going up, but they were so much better. Therefore, they really couldn't balance it. So they just took them out for a while. I mean, there's so many crazy things they do to manipulate the numbers to say what they want them to say. But this is still showing strength. And you know me, I don't trust the numbers. I don't even trust them now under this administration because there's too too many people in that can manipulate them. But CPI comes out on Wednesday, so we'll use that fake number to look at these fake numbers and determine whether the fake future is good.
5: I like it, Mark.

0: When a woman comes into a center, she's being pressured from her family, from her friends, by her circumstances, by the rhetoric of the culture to believe that this is a quick and easy way out. If a woman sees her baby on ultrasound, it doubles the likelihood that she'll choose life. And on top of that, we share the gospel of Jesus Christ with her. 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And so we just encourage you to make a difference at whatever degree you can, whether you can do a $28 contribution for one ultrasound, whether you can underwrite an ultrasound machine for $15,000 or 10 ultrasound machines for $150,000. Where does the Lord have you so that you can make a difference?
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0: give us a call, folks. We'd love to hear from you at 610-363-1110 and join us at the carnival, particularly on the roller coaster, boys, because it is a roller coaster as we all put our hands up here. The markets are shooting back up. They were down on Friday, and now they're back up again. The NASDAQ is almost at 2%, about 4 minutes into the start of active trading today. So, and each of the other major indexes are up as well. So that's it, guys. It's the roller coaster.
1: Well, you said that unfortunately, crude's up as well.
0: Yeah, crude is up as well.
2: Mark, you had said that last Monday when we were doing our May recap. You said, you know, I expect this to be a good summer, but expect those pullbacks from time to time. So just enjoy the ride.
1: When you have such great reporting on earnings and revenues and things like that, and everybody starts pouring into the market runs up, and at some point, people start taking their profits off the board. Well, what would be a good reason to take profits off the board and just lock them in? Well, how about because there's some investments coming up that might be really worth getting into, and big investments like the SpaceX IPO that's coming. A lot of people are trying to raise money to get into the SpaceX IPO.
2: Coming this Friday, right?
1: Right. And this Friday, exactly. Yeah.
0: Mark, well, we actually had a question in the chat. Gage and Amber, I haven't seen you guys in the chat. Welcome. My apologies if I've missed you before. It's great to see you from Alabama. They were asking about it. What's your opinion of the SpaceX IPO and investing in it? So we're keeping that eye on Friday then, Mark. What do we do about that?
1: Yeah, you know, IPOs are dangerous. We've seen it over and over again where you get in. If you try to get in right away, what happens is you're buying it on the aftermarket where it's going to the market instead of directly investing in it. A lot of people can't do that because they don't have the big bucks. Usually that's reserved for people with gobs of money to buy into. The brokerages, you know, allow their larger investors first, that kind of thing. So you're buying it in the aftermarket, and then it's probably already ran up a bit. This one has had so much hype about it because there's so much to hype about. I mean, when you look at what makes up this company, SpaceX, it's not just the rocket launching and the billions and billions of dollars they're reaping from the government and from private launches and putting satellites up for everybody, including themselves. But it's also their artificial intelligence side, which is growing in leaps and bounds and is one of the strongest and largest AI companies out there. They have one of the largest supercomputers running it. It's also their Starlink, which is, what do they got, like 8 million people that are subscribing to it, not including the businesses that subscribe to it, not including the airlines, which almost every day you see another airline saying, hey, we're going to have Starlink so you can have internet on our airplane. But everywhere it goes, they are like 75% of the satellite internet. There's other companies, but there's like 75% of it. They're so ahead of it.
2: Well, they got 10,000 satellites in orbit right now. That's right. Unbelievable.
1: And that's a fraction of where they're going to be. And the next launch of their satellites, if I understand correctly, are going to be like 10 times faster than these are and be able to carry so much more bandwidth. They're just constantly improving and so much stuff going on. They're a company that is from the ground up. They build everything. They have the technology. They write the programs. They do it all. And it's going to be very hard for anybody to catch up with them. So it's very exciting. This company is very exciting. Here's the downside. Here's the thing to worry about. The hype is so big that everybody who gets in day one, a few days later or a week later, that might crash and burn for a bit. You know, we've seen that happen with
2: like
1: a lot of stocks.
2: Like a failed rocket launch.
1: Like a failed rocket launch. But you'd still own a company that has potential like no other company. So I'm not going to say don't buy it. I think that sometimes, you know, like when I was a little bitty kid, I'm talking about like 5 to 7 years old, I love Disney on TV. You know, that's when Disney was Disney. And I wanted to be, you know,
0: nonsense.
1: I remember hearing somebody say you could own a part of that, a stock. And I wanted to buy a one share of Disney. Yeah, and I don't know how much it would have cost. But I didn't. But somehow somebody got me a picture of what the certificate looked like. And it had Mickey Mouse, Donald Duck, and all the characters on the certificate. And I thought that was the coolest thing. And I hung that picture on my wall like I was an owner of Disney. You know, I thought it was so cool. But here's the deal. This is an actual event. This is a world-changing event. This is going to be the largest IPO in history. It's going to change so many different things in our society and the world. We don't even know where it's going to take us. Now, just to be a part of that sounds like it'd be fun, just to own one share. You know. Now, do we know if they're clean? We don't. We don't have enough information to be able to screen it to see if it's clean or not. If they're utilizing, well, they don't have a lot of profits. The satellite network that they have is profitable, but the rocket launches are still losing money. Their AI was profitable, but then they bought these different companies, and so they're losing a little bit of money there. But they're all structured to be profitable very quickly here. So we have to worry about that. We have to worry that maybe as soon as they come out, as soon as they get the first or second quarter report in, we see that they are dirty and we have to get rid of that stock, which would be okay, I guess. At least you could say you were there. You know, I was there when SpaceX launched, you know, that kind of thing. And you could do it until there's a reason to believe they're not clean. I always lean towards they are. That's the way I look at the markets and the stocks. You know, kind of anti-pharisaical. Sorry, had to get that
2: you
1: in there.
2: You mean innocent until proven guilty. You're a true American.
1: Oh, wow.
3: There you go.
1: That's yeah.
3: Great.
1: So I think it'd be fun to be involved with it. I don't think that it's a safe investment at this point. Obviously, you've heard me say before, you want to wait a few quarters, get some reports, get some real numbers in, get really see how things are going. But if you study SpaceX, if you study Musk, if you study any of his companies, if there's somebody who is willing to do whatever it takes to make something profitable and impactful, he's the man, and his organization is the organization. So
2: yeah, I remember someone.
1: I'm excited about it myself.
2: We were talking about this a week ago, and we were talking about the valuation and will it be a good investment in the short term? What are the risks? And someone said it doesn't really matter because what I want is what it represents. I want to be part of the future here.
1: I want to be part of the future. Exactly.
3: That's cool. Hey, Mark, when should we expect to be able to reasonably have some information out there to see if SpaceX will be BRI? A couple months, you think?
1: Shorter? I think it's going to be at least a quarter.
3: Okay.
1: You know, we're going to have to wait because really, Morningstar has to go in and look at everything they're doing. I know that Evaluator Services use so many different feeds to calculate all this stuff that they have to pull it all together. Then they have to work with it to make sure it's all real. They have to go in and make sure it's just not hearsay. They have to go look at the SEC filings. They have to do all this stuff. Then they can tell. And I'm just praying it'll stay clean.
3: Absolutely. Good stuff, Mark. So we'll be keeping an eye on it, folks, for sure. 610-363-1110. You know, Mark, I'd love to get to John here. He has a good question, though. I think maybe we save John for the next segment. John, just hang on there in the call queue, and we'll get to you. Mark, while we're waiting for the end of this segment, though, Wilbur, 75 years old, is wondering, is there any advantage to choosing FX3 over ETF8 or vice versa when investing in fixed income?
1: Could you say that again? Because I had just got disconnected for a second. Absolutely. There, and I couldn't hear that.
3: No problem. Wilbur, 75. See, this is the problem with not having you here, Mark, but we've got the bunker,
1: I know.
3: So that's okay. Wilbur's saying, Mark, is there any advantage to choosing FX3 over ETF8 or vice versa?
1: FX3 is what? Yeah.
3: Yeah.
1: Yeah. Yep. Of course there is. They're two different vehicles for one. Even though they're an income vehicle, they look at it differently. Let's see. I think it's FX3 is actually invested in short-term U.S. Treasury bills.
3: Yes. Yes.
1: Okay.
3: Yep.
1: So that is a safety thing. If you're putting money aside, you're just storing it till you figure out what you're going to do with it, or it's your emergency fund, or it's just you know, putting money aside, no risk, or minimalizing the risk on it. That's what FX3 would be. The other one, what was it?
3: ETFA,
1: What that one is different. It does have short-term treasuries in it, but it also has corporate bonds. It also has, you know, it's a full diverse fixed income ETF. So it has a little more risk. It can go up and down with the markets a little bit, and interest rates could affect it. So you have a little more risk, but you also have the potential of getting a little more income from it and some possible growth. So depending on what you're trying to do with it would be what would be the advantage of it. Safety would be the advantage for
3: FX3.
1: And then income plus a little growth for ETF8. So depending on how you're trying to use it. I know this is going to sound really strange, but this is a good combination in the sense that if you're being very conservative, but you want the possibility of a little more income, well, you could mix those two. You could have the ETF and then move it towards a little more safety by buying the ETF that's all in treasuries.

0: Everyone keeps talking about how important it is to invest.
1: Hey, have you decided where to put your money yet?
0: But every time I try to understand it, I just get more and more confused.
2: I get it. Stocks are scary. The market's unpredictable.
3: Investing isn't something you do casually. It's a calculated process that requires diligence, strategy,
4: every single day to
3: refine.
0: I've had enough of the noise.
1: If you want some help with investing, you should check out Financial Issues.
0: I never thought I'd say this, but I started investing today. 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
12: Wonderful to have you here, folks. 610-363-1110. 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Talk to John.
13: Let's do that.
12: In Texas.
13: Hey, John, welcome to Financial Issues. Glad you're joining us this morning. What's on your mind?
14: Well, I had a considerable amount of money in a CD, and I wasn't getting much more than 3%. I think it was 3.05. And so I talked to the banker about it, local bank, and he said, well, he's going to get a hold of his boss. And she called him back, and they have what they call structured CDs. And anyway, they're talking up to 11%. With a 6-month review, and it's FDIC insured, supposedly. I haven't met with these people. They just called me back on the phone, and they're supposed to call me sometime in the future and set up a date and talk the issues over. And this seems to be too good to be true. If on the market side, I'm only getting around 3% now on my CDs, and I'm older. So I don't want to invest in something long-term, like stocks and stuff like that. Mm-hmm. Savings bond, which used to be in that, but now that they've went to the computerized system, they don't do anything on paper. That left me off because I don't do anything on the computer. So anyway, that's where I'm at with the CDs and fighting to get a good rate each time it comes up for renewal.
13: Okay. This is an interesting thing. A structured CD isn't the same as a regular CD.
15: Yeah.
13: And you're going to find that out when they present it to you. Usually it's tied to, they may guarantee your principal, and your return depends on how the S&P 500 performs over the time period that they utilize. It's almost like an indexed annuity in that sense. So you have to be

0: he presented something to you as a hook, and it's a good hook, I'd go listen to him. But then take it back and review it and look at all the could, should, might type of language that is in it before you jump into it. But even then, I've known people to use structured CDs, and quite frankly, sometimes they do real well. So, but also you might end up with a zero return on it at the end. You might just get your money back if the markets plunge. For the next 3 or 6 months, or, if they're lower when they have, ask them to explain very clearly how the returns are calculated. I also would ask them, are there caps on it? Are there spreads on it? Those kind of things, so you can understand. Okay. And then realize that if the CD returns are based on the S&P 500 index, are you participating in that index?
1: It's dirty.
0: Well, I'm not saying you are participating in that index. That is the question I would ask them. Are you participating in that index? Are you becoming an owner? Oftentimes, it's just futures and options that are doing this for them in there. So those are the questions I'd ask, John. And, a lot of people, generally structured CDs are for larger amounts. And it sounds like you have that money to be putting in those. So it may not be a bad thing. The formulas, though, can be very hard to understand, and that's where investors need to be careful. So for someone who wants principal protection and willing to trade away some upside for that protection, that's okay. If you, and again, it's almost like an annuity, a fixed index annuity without being inside an insurance product. That would be the easiest way I could explain it, and usually for a much shorter term. And make sure you got cash elsewhere that you can access, so you don't have to bust it if you go into it. All right.
2: Yeah. Definitely.
0: Did that help at all, John?
2: Yes, it did. Some of the terminology is kind of beyond me because I never really got in the market and I don't understand all this. So financial mumbo.
0: Yeah. And it can be at times. So, John, here's where I would really like to try and help you. Do not move until you totally understand it. If you ask a question and they start getting frustrated with you, move on. Go to a different bank. Talk to somebody else. They're there to sell you something. And sometimes the something that they're selling you is good and for you. But they need to have the patience and understanding to make sure you fully understand what you get into it. Not just because that's the biblical principle for working with people, but because that's the law for selling things through financial institution, is to know your client and to make sure they understand what they're invested in. So they should be very gentle and patient with you on it, and you shouldn't be shy about this. It's okay to ask all the questions and ask them twice or three times if necessary.
2: Okay. All right. Well, thank you for taking
0: You're welcome.
2: Call.
0: No, honored. God bless you, sir, and thank you for letting me serve you.
1: Yeah. God bless you.
2: Well, thank you very much. God bless you too.
1: Thanks, brother. Mark, I'm glad that John explained that and you were able to help him out there as well. When I first heard his question, I personally didn't sound very comfortable with the idea, because it almost sounds like it's a little bit of, trying to have your cake and eat it too, with having a CD, but also having a really higher return that you really can only get if the markets are good. But
0: well, the key there was structured CD, not a traditional CD. This is something that they have to structure, they have to put together. And it all comes down to when they issue it and where the market's at and where the market goes and what are they using, what part of the market are they using? The S&P, are they using Dow, are they using the NASDAQ, are they using a customized index that they put together, which is a lot of them do that as well.
1: Mark, what a question for John to consider, he may have even explained some of this in his call, but what is this money to be used for? He had said that he's not really into investing in the markets all that much, so I almost wonder if he's thinking CD anyway, maybe he's not as concerned about growth as he is about beating inflation and that sort
0: about
1: of thing.
0: Protection.
1: Yeah, protection,
0: about
1: exactly.
0: About protecting the principal. And this is where these type of

0: vouchers can come in.
1: Yeah.
0: And I don't have an issue with somebody utilizing one if they fully understand it, if they know what happens if they break it, or if they need to take money out of it, if they know, if they understand that they may end up with zero gain or zero interest or zero, whatever you want to call it, at the end of that period. Some of them actually, structured CDs actually have a cap on loss, only down to it. You know, like if you lose the first 2% of the loss or 6%, you don't go into it. Oftentimes they have zero loss. You know, that's usually, that's the majority of the time they say you can't lose money, but you may not make money either, depending on what the index or the system and formula we use to calculate that income to you or the revenue to you.
1: Mm. Absolutely. Great stuff, Mark. It's a good question. Hey, here's another question, Mark. Danny is 68 years old and he's saying, hey guys, I've been a partner about 8 years. I've enjoyed being a part of what you're doing. My question is, are F36 and F99 too closely related to own both? And if not, which would you consider the best for a person my age? Again, 68 years old, currently using the growth and income model. What do you think, Mark?
0: Well, yeah, those two are both banks, if I remember correctly.
1: They are.
0: Okay, but yep. They're in different parts of the world.
1: They are.
0: So even though they're in the slice of your asset allocation that would be finance, they're both in there, but they're both a little different. One of them is in more of a established, stronger countries, and the other is in less established and more wonky countries, you know.
1: Yeah.
0: So you got, but they're being both banks. Of course, you could own both of them in your, because I think on our asset allocation, it's 8 to 9% in almost every one of our asset there's allocation models. You know, so there's room in there to own two banks, especially if they're not in the same parts of the world or servicing the same thing. There's nothing wrong with doing that. And I would say if you're comfortable with it, do it. But maybe you go in instead of 3% in each, you go into 2% in each. And that leaves you other parts of the financial sector to invest in. Also, if you only want one, I'd lean toward NWG actually, for your age and model fit. You know, the other one's a good company, but NWG is probably the simpler fit for growth and income.
1: And that one is F99. That's the one, Mark, you talked F99. About. That's in the more
0: the
1: stable
0: stewardship
1: country.
0: Principle. This it's not wrong to own both. Yeah. Good ideas as long as they're held in the right amount and do not pull your portfolio out of balance.
1: Yeah.
0: That's the bottom line on that. And I want to thank you all for being here today. I want to thank you for the great questions. I want to thank you for letting us serve you and hopefully help you grow closer to Christ by the way you honor him with your investments. Thank you for investing with biblical integrity. I look forward to seeing you all again tomorrow. God bless everyone.
2: If we ever forget that we're one nation under God, then we will be a nation gone under.
3: Let's take a quick look at the weather across the Amarillo area today. High temperature expected to be about 102 degrees. Tonight, overnight low around 70. Tomorrow, high temperature upper 90s. South wind gusting to 30 miles per hour. 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Flashpoint is a televised program that we use the audio from for our radio purposes. Flashpoint is a program that focuses on pertinent issues currently facing America and delivers news and commentary under the anointing, encouraging evidence and hope that God is working to bring about his plans and purposes in these turbulent times. Gene Bailey is the host of Flashpoint, along with regular contributors such as Mario Murillo, Hank Cunnerman, and Lance Walnow. And now, here is the latest episode of Flashpoint.
4: evening, everyone. It's Friday. Welcome to Flashpoint. We're glad you're here. Lots of stuff happening. We're going to get right into it. Let me welcome my friend Chad Connolly from Faith Wins, Jackson Lehmeyer from Tulsa Sheridan Church, and this fledgling business guy that decided he wanted to get involved in politics, Mike Lindell. Mike, good to have you on the show tonight. Tell me, what's the latest in the race?
5: Well, as everybody knows, I'm running for governor of Minnesota, and we just had 6 months where you go to all these forums to get the GOP's endorsement. And right. In Minnesota, once you get their endorsement, they want everybody else to abide by it and drop out of the race. And this has been going on since 1994, where they actually picked the candidate to run against the Democrat, expect everybody else to drop out. The only problem with that, Gene, is we haven't won against the Democrats in 24 years. So here I get up to Duluth, Minnesota, and all the candidates are there. And the one that they had picked, this is their little favorite, Lisa Demuth, that the establishment picked and put everything behind her. She was in the lead, and then all of a sudden it flipped, and she was behind, and she was going to lose the endorsement, and all the machines quit working. What? For 3 hours. Then they voted, should we go to paper ballots, hand count? And they said, no, let's keep using the machines. I think we figured it out. And they were holding up signs. Mike was right. Of course I was right. There's only one truth. We need to go to paper ballots, hand count. Well, anyway, so now what's happening is I picked my lieutenant governor on Tuesday that we had to be in. Phil Parrish, great guy. He also ran for governor. And then now what they said, the GOP said, you know what? We're not only going to endorse Kendall Qualls, but we're going to also let Lisa Demuth, because there was glitches with the machines, she can go ahead and run too. So it's going to be a big race. We can vote in our primary in 3 weeks already. You vote all the way to August, and then the winner then goes against Amy Klobuchar. But right away you can vote there 3 weeks, five, 45 days early in Minnesota. So I've been just kind of ignoring them all, going right for Amy Klobuchar. All the fraud and everything that's been in Minnesota. We need new leadership. Everybody knows it's one of the most corrupt leadership states in the country with Ilhan Omar, Keith Ellison, Tim Walz. We've been very much in the public.
4: It's a disaster. It's a disaster, Mike. Let me state.
5: It really is.
4: And all the Flashpoint folks, all of our viewers that watch, they're like, please help us in Minnesota. So let me ask you this. What are you going to do? I mean, you got to handle this fraud that was, I mean, the world knows about the fraud in Minneapolis and Minnesota,
5: right,
4: leering centers and everything else.
5: Right.
4: How are you going to help attack this?
5: Well, for one thing, everybody, it's the biggest blessing Minnesota's ever had. What I mean by that, it's kind of like the 2020 election was a big blessing where it opened people's eyes. The fraud now, it's done a couple things. One is you can say ban Sharia law and you're not a racist anymore. That changed overnight. All of a sudden, we can go against these Muslims that want Islam and won't assimilate over here. But the other thing is with all this fraud, once we get in, I'm putting out this is kind of my wheelhouse. When I put out my budget, all of these, we have 24 welfare programs in Minnesota, big ones, that where a lot of this fraud's at, and we have 400 NGOs. They all need to be looked into, put the fraud aside, look into them and say, do you get a good return on your investment? Does it actually help people? Is it needed? Right. Is it frivolous? And so I'm going to have basically a Minnesota DOGE committee that's just going to, we're going to go in and just go after these and make them the best they can be. You know, this fraud, not only were the taxpayers were frauded out of this, but think of the money that it was allotted for, the people, they never got it. And one of my ads, Gene, will be this. Amy Klobuchar and Mike Lindell come to a historical agreement. Well, that agreement is in 2018 and 19, Amy Klobuchar was the biggest voice in the country to get rid of the voting machines. She shouted to the rooftops in the movie Kill Chain, and she didn't get sued. She didn't get, you know, they didn't point to Amy and go, why are you, you know, you can't say this with your free speech. But what has Amy and Mike done since then? Mike Lindell went and spent $80 million trying to secure our elections and fight the fraud for 5 years. What Amy did, she turned her back on the fraud and the election fraud after the 2020 election. She went out to Washington. By the way, everybody, she's our Minnesota senator, been for decades. She comes back to Minnesota with all these billions of dollars and only to have it shipped off to Somalia. That's good stewardship of money, Amy. This is kind of adds, I mean, this the fraud is such a blessing because we have a chance now. We have an open door that no man can shut that we need to walk through because the leadership here is disgusting what they've done in Minnesota and what they've done to our great state. And we finally have this opening, problem, solution. I've got all the solutions, but we've got, but now the whole world sees the problems we have.
4: Yeah, let me go to you, Chad Connolly, Faith Wins. We're seeing this fraud, and it's since Nick Shirley, boy, things have just blown up, and this is now running through the states, which is a very good thing. I agree with Mike. This was a great thing that it was exposed. How, you know, this midterm election, and these elections like Mike's and governorship, this is going to be a real litmus test for if America really wants to get things changed. Or am I seeing it the right way?
6: Look, I think you're seeing it. God bless you, Mike. Thanks for what you've been doing, plowing the field on this. You shouted it from the rooftops before anybody. And look, thank God we've got a great investigative journalism set of people at CBS and NBC and ABC and MSNBC and CNN and even Fox News. No, a 23-year-old kid has made this an issue for the 2026 midterms. You know, as unpopular as high gas prices are, Gene, as tough as a longer-term battle in Iran has been, as tough as it is, cleaning up fountains in D.C., all those things we wish were faster. The Democrats are even more unpopular than all those things taking time. I was seeing a CNN clip. The Democrats, actually 48% of Democrat voters want them to move to the middle. They realize they've lost their ever-loving minds. They're unrelatable to people. And I think the fraud is a big part of that. Even if you're an ardent liberal, you don't want your money wasted and sent to some third world country where it's just being, who knows what's happening to it, right? I think it's going to be a big deal for the midterms, brother.
4: I believe it is, too. Let me bring in Brigitte Gabriel, Act for America. Brigitte, welcome to the program. Good to see you again.
7: Thank you.
4: I want to understand, help me understand why this isn't a bigger issue in America. Why are we having to wave a flag of saying, hey, let's do things the right way? Is it just the corruption has gotten that bad?
7: Well, not only the corruption has gotten that bad, but the intimidation. Because for the last 25 years, anytime we talked about anything what Islamists are doing in the country, whether it's the invasion, whether it's the cultural invasion, whether it's terrorism, everybody screamed Islamophobia. Everybody screamed, you are racist, bigot. If you question, if you say anything, then you are put in a category. And a lot of people on the conservative side said, I'm not a bigot. I'm not a racist. And so I do not want to stick my neck out and speak about the corruption, specifically within those refugees we imported into our country and the democratic leadership that enabled them and built them up so they can siphon money at the same time. So everybody wasn't on it. And even our own democratic elected officials, when we Republicans and conservatives, we speak up about the lying, the deception, the fraud, the stealing, even radicalism, it was the Democrats who went after us before even the Islamists went after us.
4: That's right.
7: And so that's the reason why people are afraid to say anything, because of 25 years of intimidation, manipulation, blackmail, trying to tarnish your image. People were afraid. But this is the time when people need to throw political correctness in the garbage, where people, Americans, especially Christians, need to develop the courage and the backbone to say, I am going to serve my country. I am going to speak up the truth. I will not be silenced, and I will not lay down and let America die or disappear or get destroyed before my eyes while I'm reading my Bible in the corner, but I'm not participating in anything. Time for the Christians to wake up, become engaged, become involved, and support people like Mike Lindell, who have paid a heavy price for speaking out, because these are the type of leaders we need to stand behind.
4: Brigitte, that's why we like having you on Flashpoint. Just speak your mind. I love it. I love it. All right, let me go to Jackson Lamar. You've been quiet over there. You got your own batch of work to do there in Oklahoma in Congress. Give us an update.
8: Well, I'm having a lot of fun. Our race is getting close. Tuesday, June the 16th. And, you know, we're doing very well. It's always nice when you're in Oklahoma and you're endorsed by President Trump. That kind of gives you a nice gust of wind behind you. So
4: let's talk about that. Let me ask you that. Yeah. What does that really do for you? What did you notice after President Trump gives you the endorsement? What changed?
8: Well, you know, there's a reason they call it the golden endorsement, right? I mean, he doesn't lose anywhere, especially Oklahoma. And, you know, he called me and said, you know, I don't lose in Oklahoma. I've won it three times in a row, all 77 counties in a row. And so obviously with that, you know, I'm in an 11-person primary. And it's the most people to ever run for federal office in the state of Oklahoma for one race. But that really helps separate you from the rest of the pack. It helped in our fundraising. It helped in our polling. So you can just imagine, you know, in this state, we were already doing very well before the president's endorsement, but then obviously after it, it puts you in a different tier. And so we're grateful. And now we just have to finish the job. We're playing as if we're down 15 points. It's the fourth quarter. We better get after it. And so things are going well, though.
4: That's great. Listen, there's corruption in every state. You know, let's be real. What are you going to do? We heard what Mike's going to do. What are you going to do?
8: You know, something that we want to target for sure, and Mike has brought this up, is voter integrity. Because if you don't have fair and free elections, you don't have a real country. And part of that is getting the Save America Act through. And obviously, it's being held up by Republican leadership in the Senate. And so the Save America Act is vital if we're going to save this country. Hence, the Save America Act. But some other things that we have to address talking about fraud is you have a bunch of Chinese nationals representing the Communist Chinese Party buying up our farmland, not just in Oklahoma, but across the country. This is a national security threat. This is a food supply issue. They're growing marijuana here illegally, selling marijuana. 60% of the nation's black market marijuana is grown in the state of Oklahoma through the Communist Chinese Party. And so there is so many issues. Wow. You know, Mike's got the issue of Somalians in learning centers in Minnesota. We have the problem of Chinese nationals buying our farmland, growing illegal marijuana, distributing across the country. And so these are things we have to put America first. And another thing I want to do is co-sponsor the Assimilation Act. If you're going to assimilate or if you're going to immigrate to this country, well, we're going to have a very intense vetting process. Are you going to assimilate into this country? Because we're not looking to bring Somalia to the United States of America. We're not looking to bring Islam to the United States of America either.
4: No, we're not. By the way, that is a palm behind you, right?
8: It's not
4: just making sure. Mike, final thoughts. I know I got to let you go. Tell me your final thoughts here going in. What do you need the Flashpoint Army to do?
5: Well, I'll tell you guys, I'm polling number one right now. And against all the Republican opponents, they start voting in 3 weeks. I'm going to be pushing out all of my marketing all over the state. I can really use all of your help. It's lindellgov.com. 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I'm in this to win this. I'm 100% all in. And we have to start. I really believe that this everything is perfect timing on God's timing for such a time as this. But remember, everybody, Minnesota, I believe I said it 5 years ago, and Bridget, you'll probably remember this, that Minnesota was the Trojan horse for Islam. I mean, right here, and it's so we need to stop it right here in its tracks. And with banning Sharia law here, you're not a racist anymore if you say it. So this is how everybody can help. It's lindellgov.com. And you guys can also learn my plans as I lay them out, which will help not only Minnesota, but I believe the whole country when it comes to all these programs, these welfare programs, and all these NGOs that we have fraud across our country. And also, I have a great plan for with the illegals. So you guys check that out, lindellgov.com. And Gene, I can't thank you enough for having me on.
4: Of course.
5: The Flashpoint Army has gotten me through 5 years of the big biggest attack on a person other than maybe Donald Trump and a company in history. And we've made it through by God's grace. And they just said, well, Mike, how can you run for governor? Is MyPillow bankrupt? I said, no, we're still standing. We're not even leaving That's Minnesota. Right. You can't get rid of us. We're here to stay. I want to thank you and the Flashpoint Army. Absolutely. So God bless.
4: We love you, Mike. And we also love the Lindell Recovery Network as well. So we want to encourage people to continue to support that. Thank you. Thank you, Mike. Okay. Keep me aware of what's going on, how we can help.
5: I know for sure.
4: All right. Let me go to this because this is New Jersey. Dr. Hassan Hamawi, tied to convicted terrorist, he wins the primary. Now, he's tied to, this wasn't just some terrorist. Wait till you see this story, because this was the blind terrorist, the blind prophet. Watch, see what he was available.
9: Dr. Adam Hamawi, a plastic surgeon and U.S. Army veteran, won the Democratic primary in the Garden State's 12th district last night. But you know he's got a controversial past. He admitted that in the 1990s, he associated with the infamous blind sheikh Omar Abdelrahman, who was convicted of terrorism and seditious conspiracy in 1996. Prosecutors said it was Rahman who led the jihadi terrorist cell of Islamic militants, who in November of 1990 assassinated extremist Rabbi Meir Kahana as he spoke at a Manhattan hotel. Then 3 years later, in 1993, the sheikh and his cell bombed the World Trade Center to try and bring it down. But that attack killed six people, injured more than 1,000. And 2 years later, the sheikh and his terrorist cell plotted to blow up New York City landmarks. Rahman was sentenced to life in prison and died behind bars 9 years ago. Turns out that Hamawi testified at the blind sheikh's terrorist trial as a defense witness. According to published report transcripts, while on the stand, he admitted to translating a fax for the cleric in 1993, listening to his speeches in area mosque, and helping him during a press conference. But during the campaign, Hamawi dismissed any wrongdoing.
4: Okay, Rajit, I got to go to you to this one. Because this, I can, you know, when I see this, it's just shocking to me that he would even make it to the ballot. But it's even more shocking that he wins his primary.
7: Well, what is shocking is he was close friends with the sheikh, the blind sheikh. He visited him at home. He even traveled with him 13 hours to a conference in Detroit, basically a jihadi conference, where the sheikh gave a speech. And in his speech, calling Americans apes and pigs and calling for jihad against the infidel. They even shared the room together. This is the guy that he sat with while this imam, this sheikh, is giving his speech. They roomed together. You're going to tell me they were not close, or he just was, oh, I'm just a translator, I do not have any relationship with him? In addition to his relationship with the sheikh, he also traveled to Bosnia with a company called BIF. The FBI designated BIF as an extension arm of Al-Qaeda, where Osama bin Laden and Ayman al-Zawahiri created Al-Qaeda network in Bosnia to support the war from Europe against the United States of America. And so he worked in a town, Azina, I think it was. That's where the Al-Mujahideen were birthed, to support terrorism against the United States. This is the guy who won the primary in New Jersey. And the scary part is, in addition to all that, he was supported and endorsed by CARE, the Council on American Islamic Relations, with, as you know, Gene and our friends, CARE is an unindicted co-conspirator in the largest terrorism financing trial, which took place in Dallas, Texas in 2007 and 2008, where our government handed down 108 guilty verdicts to Muslim American and Muslim American organizations who raised money in the United States and send it to the Middle East to support terrorism. The money was raised in increment mostly of $150, which was the price of a suicide belt for this suicide bomber to blow themselves up. This is the guy that got elected and has a very good shot to make it to Congress to serve with Rashid Tlaib and Ilhan Omar, because he was elected and we're in an area where the Democrats comfortably control, and he will be able, he is pretty much guaranteed winning in November unless we, the American people, and everybody in New Jersey, and I'm talking right now to all our listeners, viewers, watchers who are with us from New Jersey, I know you are watching all over the country right now. We need you engaged in the grassroots in New Jersey. Go to actforamerica.org right now. Start a chapter, join a chapter. We are mobilizing the country. We cannot allow somebody like that to make it to Congress. America, wake up and get involved.
4: So, Brigitte, is it that many Muslims voted for him, or is it that many good people in New Jersey just are, they got no clue? Are they that deceived? Why did he win?
7: It's a combination of both, Gene. The majority of the American public, especially in Democratic areas like New Jersey, they hate Trump. They're not watching or listening to conservative radio. They're listening to mainstream media. The mainstream media will never share the information I just shared with you about terrorism and links to terrorism. Look, the mainstream media considers CARE, the spokes organization and a human rights organization speaking on behalf of the Muslim community in the United States. So you're not going to hear the American public, the people that voted for him in New Jersey, I have no idea of what I just shared with you. You add to that the Islamist voting bloc, which is very organized, very well funded, and they are engaged at every level. While churches in the United States, in New Jersey, anywhere else, the mainstream churches, they could care less. They're not really into politics, or if they are, they are on the side of the left. Evangelical churches, the majority of Christians believe, if I just sit and pray and read my Bible, oh Lord, I'm just going to pray about this. I'm not a political person, but I'm just going to pray about this. Most Christians forget that God uses his people as instruments of change. God doesn't change the world through lightning in the sky. God uses you as his instruments. So for those Christians who are praying for our country and who pray for our country in New Jersey, you needed to get out and vote. And leading to the midterm, every single church needs to mobilize its people to get out, every single Christian to vote in the election. America's future depends on the results of the election.
4: Sure does. And part of that is the Islamic voting machine. This is what we're up against. Watch.
10: This is the time for Muslims to be more engaged in their communities. A year ago, we organized as a Muslim community in Malden, and we started an organization called Engage Malden. And what we did is we empowered the Muslim community to go and vote and be involved in the political system in the city. And what we achieved last year is that we were able to activate more than one Muslims who went and voted in the municipal election last year. That's 1,000 Muslims who voted out of 5,000 who voted in the entire city. One-fifth of the city that voted were Muslims last year.
4: And listen, like that little clip right there, that was in Massachusetts where that was going on. So like let me go to you, Chad. Otherwise, I'm going to get all wound up here with Brigitte and I'll get mad and run off the place. What are we going to do? I mean, I don't understand why people aren't waking up to this, but she's right. People don't watch us necessarily. The only way our eyes are going to be open is if our viewers get out there and reach everybody that they know. That's the only thing I know to do, is that we have to continue to spread the word. What else can we do?
6: Well, Brigitte's awesome. I've seen her speak a bunch of times and she is spot on. But you know, like we say in South Carolina, and I bet Pastor says this in Oklahoma, these ain't your daddy's Democrats. So there is a level of just ignorance, you know, bliss. They're just, they're going to vote D, right? They're committed to voting Democrat. They're not getting informed. The problem we can control, we can't control people who are just lost their minds or crazy. We can control the church. And you know, we at Faith Wins, this is what we do every single day.
4: That's right.
6: I believe there's a 5-alarm fire going in America. And if the church doesn't wake up to the level that we go take this country back, I don't know if we have a country to take back. These midterms are vital. We cannot sit on the sidelines. Listen, this is my message that Brigitte just gave. You know, I've done it on the show, I don't know how many dozen times. I do it every single day with pastors. I was in South Carolina today, my own state. talking about this. Don't go to sleep. Don't sit on the sidelines. Don't think that someone else is going to do it. Yes, pray. Hallelujah. Pray. But go act. Don't sit on the sidelines. Be salt and light. Get informed and tell everybody you know you've got to go vote. Don't rest on any kind of laurels thinking that, oh, we got the presidency. No, sir. These midterms matter. If you like what's going on and you want to keep it going, we've got to win these midterms and keep the House and the Senate, or I think President Trump's last 2 years will be really, really tough.
4: Yeah, and then what are we going to do? 28. Yeah. We got a lot of work to do. All right, let's go to California because Uthman Farooq has this message from Islam.
11: Wants to put a Muslim ban. He wants to ban Muslims. We will tell him, this isn't your country to ban. This is the land of Allah, as every land is the land of Allah. And there are Muslims here, that are going to be here. And if you don't like it, I would suggest he goes somewhere else. But I don't know where he's going to go. If he goes back to Europe, a lot of Muslims in Europe, I've been there recently. You go to Africa, you go to South America, you go to China, you go to Malaysia, you go to Japan, you go to the Antarctic, there's Muslims. So I would make a suggestion. If he wants to go somewhere where there is no Muslims, I suggest he goes to hell. And know that our Prophet sallallahu alaihi wasallam has given us the glad tidings that this religion of Islam will enter every household.
4: Okay, so what that means, my friend there, Jackson in Tulsa, you've got a job to do. I mean, you pastor Sheridan Church. How are you going to balance this? How are you going to be able to do this?
8: It's a great question. I get asked that quite a bit. You know, I've been fortunate. My church has made the adjustment for over the last 16 months. You know, I've served the president on the National Faith Advisory Board, working in the White House Faith Office. So I've been in D.C. almost 2 to 3 weeks out of the month, Monday through Thursday. And so the church has made that adjustment up to this point. It'll obviously be different if I'm fortunate enough to win. But I do believe, Gene, you know, this battle against the Islamification of the United States, Oklahoma, I've been in well before I was ever running for this. In fact, you and I really connected over this issue right here whenever Broken Arrow, Oklahoma,
4: right,
8: was being proposed to have a mega mosque, not just a mosque, but a 3,000 person mosque in Broken Arrow. We fought that. We won that. And so, you know, I see this as an opportunity to take what I've already been doing to a higher level, a level that obviously is in Washington, D.C., to have more influence on this, because the greatest threat that Western civilization has ever faced and is still facing and will continue to face is the rise and the spread of Islam. Hence why we need the Assimilation Act, that if you're going to immigrate, see, this issue of Islamification begins with immigration, because who we allow into this nation is going to determine what the nation is going to look like over the next 15, 40 years. And we have to get it right. Otherwise, what that whatever Imam said a few moments ago, that's their plan. That's their agenda, is to take over the United States of America.
4: Yeah, without a doubt. In fact, they're very bold about it. In fact, they're bold about everything. They don't hide behind, you know, they still practice taqiyya and all that. But I ask you, Jackson, you know, several months ago when that, you know, I may have been off camera, but we talked about, I said, how many pastors, local pastors, were there at that Broken Arrow meeting? And the number was not good. The number was not good.
8: Yeah, there was four. And you got to think about, this is Tulsa, Oklahoma area, right?
4: Yeah.
8: We got a church on every corner of every street. I mean, I always joke around, you know, if you're from Tulsa and you go to hell, that's on you.
4: That's right.
8: There's a church on every corner of every street. The gospel's preached. You can't go into Walmart without listening to Christian music in Tulsa, Oklahoma.
4: That's true.
8: So churches and pastors, we are not in short supply of. However, it was very unfortunate. Like I said, there was four of us at that meeting. And I'm not even from Broken Arrow. I don't pastor in Broken Arrow. But, you know, Broken Arrow is my backyard. And I feel like, you know, you're a leader in the community. And there's power in presence. Just
4: that's
8: by
4: right.
8: showing up.
4: Just show up.
8: And your presence. Yeah. Just showing up's half the game.
4: It is. It is. All right. So listen, and showing up, but one of the biggest hurdles that we've had to overcome here is for everyone to understand what's really at stake. And you're hearing more and more in the news about Sharia law, what it is and what it isn't. So Terry, my wife, created a couple of simple downloads, and we had these cards. Now these cards, ensure America stays Sharia free. And you can go, and on the back of it, it actually has a couple of QR codes. So when you hand these cards out, people can go scan the QR code on the back and download for free what halal food is, what it really is, and why you should know what it really is, and what the truth about what Sharia law says. Why should you be concerned about Sharia law? Why should you? You know, in fact, let me read a couple of things before we go to break here. Let me just go to, there's over 109 verses that command violence and war against non-Muslims simply because you don't believe. Quran 8:12, strike off their heads and strike off every fingertip of them, those who disbelieve. 9:5, slay the idolaters wherever you find them, besiege them and lie in wait for them in every ambush. Look, that's just a few. There's a ton of these on here. So you want to do this? These, all you need to do is go on the website, get these cards. The download's free. You can download whatever. I don't care. Make as many copies as you want. But if you want these cards, we've started dropping them off in restaurants and gas stations and everything else. Ensure America stays Sharia free. This is just a simple way. You don't have to be so eloquent as Brigitte Gabriel to be able to go in there and point for point explain what's going on. But you can do this. It's a very simple way. So go on and do it. All right, we're going to take a break. We come back. We're going to talk about more people that are standing up. Come on. We got a lot of work to do. We'll be right back.
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4: All right, so listen, I want to see you at all the events. Go on there, go to fpearmy.com/events and join us. I talked to you about the Sharia card. You can download that. There's a pledge on the back of this card. Let me read this to you. I pledge to the next generations of Americans and to God that I will oppose any and all attempts to promote or adhere to any form of Sharia law. I uphold, vote, and have allegiance to our country, and that we are one nation under God, indivisible, with liberty and justice for all. Yeah, that's what we need to do. Come on, Terry, good job. All right, let me show you what happens when a pastor stands up. Here locally, Frisco, Texas is in a lot of the news, a lot of good, a lot of bad. Look what happened the other day.
12: I asked the city council tonight to look at how many mosques have already been built in the Metroplex. According to Salah Tematic, a comprehensive guide to mosque and Islamic schools, their website directory shows that in Dallas-Fort Worth alone, there's already 74 mosques. In Houston, there's 95, Austin, 14, and in Texas overall, 235 mosques. Now, if all the imams taught in those mosques were the Quran, I wouldn't have a problem with that. But they're not just teaching the Quran. They're teaching the Hadiths, the sayings of Muhammad, and Muhammad's biography, which is 40% religious, but 60% political. It is a socio-political takeover of a form of culture. And if we approve mosque number 236 in Texas and expand this ideology, then we're gonna reach a point where we're not gonna be able to protect our way of life or our constitutional rights any longer.
4: So good, so good. I really enjoyed that clip. So we got him on the program with me now, author, lead pastor, Kingdom Life Church in Frisco, Texas, Brandon Burden. Glad you're with us, sir. Thank you for being here. Did you get any pushback from that city council meeting? Any pushback at all?
13: No, I've gotten more people reaching out to me saying, thanks for standing up as a pastor. I wish my pastor would stand up and do the same thing. Where is he?
4: Yeah, I agree with that. I bet you get a few more people at your church. See, you need to connect here with Chad Conley. Chad, do you know Brandon?
6: I know of Brandon. I've got pastors in the area who know him, and I'll be in DFW area in a couple weeks, Brandon. You and I need to connect because I'm so proud of you. And what he's right about, he's nailing it, is when one pastor stands up, it encourages others.
4: That's right.
6: That's why we do small pastor meetings around the country, is to just encourage them to say, you're not alone, brother. Stand up.
4: What has pushed you out of the pulpit and into the political theater that says it's time for us to stand up? What has pushed you to do that?
13: Well, to make a long story short, back in 2015, God gave me a dream about a city council member that was going to step down from city council, and there was an opening, and God said, get ready for that opening. So 2 years later, when the city of Frisco announced that there was an actual opening for city council, I applied to run, and according to that dream that God gave me, the exact person that I had, that I saw in the dream, he actually stepped down to run for the mayor. And at that time in 2017, Frisco was really going through a change of becoming, moving from a suburban city to a real urban metroplex. They wanted to become the new Dallas, if as it were. And so I ran on the platform of trying to lower the density, not do this full urbanization thing, which has brought, you know, basically Southeast Asia into Frisco.
0: That's right.
13: And now we're dealing with the issues of the mosque and the Hindu temples and all of that, which is why it's now a flashpoint for the nation. But we tried to curb that excessive growth with the urbanization and building of high density apartments and mixed use developments. I ran on that platform in 2017. So that's really what got me into this.
0: Well, thank you for standing up. And let me introduce you here to Brigitte Gaber. Brigitte, this is the type of guys we need running and talking.
7: That's exactly what we need. And thank you for your courage, because if enough pastors spoke like you and were engaged like you, America will not have to worry about anything. But this is exactly the type of boldness and leadership that we need today. This is exactly why pastors have a responsibility to lead their flock. To whom much is given, much is required. When God puts a pastor in a position to speak to thousands of people, and some pastors speak to tens of thousands of people, this is the responsibility the Bible was talking about. Because while we welcome people into our country, while we welcome them to come here and adapt our way of life and be blessed by the blessings America creates to so many people that come here, they need to adhere to our laws, to our values, adapt our culture. What we're dealing with, Islam, it's a political ideology cloaked in religion. So what America needs to start talking about is designating the political ideology of Islam as a threat to the United States. It's not the people, it's the ideology. So when people say, oh, I have a friend who's a Muslim, they are wonderful, I've known them, they live next door to me or down the block for 10 years, they invite me to barbecue, and they're wonderful people. Yes, they are wonderful people, and there's a lot of wonderful Muslims in this country who have been here way before 2001, 9/11. But right now, we do not know who is good and who is bad. But what we do know is there are mosques in our country who are preaching a radical ideology. They are emphasizing the bad verses in the Quran itself. Because remember, the Quran, Surah 9 in the Quran, which is a very violent surah, wipes off all the first verses, the verses of the Medina period, the peaceful verses, and replaces them with the war, because that's when Muhammad, the Mecca period, when Muhammad became a military warrior. So even in the Quran itself, so people read the Quran think, oh, you know, there are violent verses, but they are mostly peaceful verses. Well, they need to understand the law of abrogation and nesh wal mansukh. The radical verses, the latter radical verses, wipe off the first verses and the latter verses become the law. That's why when the radicals and the moderates get into a debate, the radical Islamists always win the debate, because the law is on their side. This is why we need to designate Islam as a political ideology cloaked in religion, and that's how we're going to start defending our country.
0: So true. In fact, when we started talking about that in first of the year, I found out just how much I didn't know. So we put together this book package that's thousands and thousands have been sold. We still have a couple thousand left, I believe, but we've got some in stock. Bill Federer's book, What Every American Needs to Know About the Quran, History of Islam in the United States by Bill Federer. Killing America, What They're Trying to Do. It's the book that Terry and I wrote, Turning the Tide on the Tsunami of Darkness. And this book actually sets everything up, the lost world of the Quran. It helps you understand the history and what you just heard Brigitte just gloss over real quickly is how things got started. So this is, I know this is like a whole Bible course, if it were, but it's not. These are books that will help you understand. And you go, well, Gina, I already got one or I already got two.
4: you need to get this. We need to spread the word to everyone in our circle. And this is the way to do it. Now, this book that Bill Federer wrote, it's very dense. It's got a lot of, this is almost like a textbook. It's a reference manual. You're going to want this on your bookshelf because somebody's going to say something. You need to be able to go back and go, well, let me look that up. No, that's not what it says. So, and it's because you cannot read the Quran the way you read the Bible. It, those two different things, and Brigitte did a great job of explaining that. So you need to get this package. It's there. It's on the website. Call the numbers, probably the quickest way, 888-427-9057, or visit the website. Let me show you this. This is... Speaking of Frisco, now you gotta understand, those of you who don't live in Texas, not that long ago, Frisco was a bunch of fields, it was cow pasture. And suddenly this thing grew up, it exploded overnight. In fact, I think it grew too fast. And this is why they're kind of having some of the issues they're having. Road structure, all that had to be changed. Anyway, it's a huge metropolis now. But so Zul Muhammad decides he's gonna have an anti-redneck protest in Frisco. Well, it's still Texas. Things didn't go so well. Watch. Not only hardly any people, in fact, I couldn't see anybody there that would actually admit to being pro-Islam there. But he actually, you know, now, Jackson, we call Oklahoma North Texas around here. But
8: easy.
4: Yeah, the reality is you don't start calling people names like redneck rally against Islam. This is, you're going to get the ire. In fact, I wondered if he's really trying to just get somebody to throw a punch or to push him. You know how he was doing this with his hands behind his back. So, you know, I'm like, are you baiting people to do something? I'm highly suspicious of this whole thing. What are your thoughts?
8: Oh, absolutely. Those are, you know, professional instigators and agitators. And I will tell you, though, that's not a crowd that you want to go on the wrong side of. You know, we call them also rednecks up here in Oklahoma, not North Texas. And these are people, they love their country. They love their family and they love God. You know, you probably don't want to get on the wrong side of them, but I think that's exactly what he was trying to do. He was trying to bait them into physically assaulting him, lawsuit, media coverage, all that kind of stuff. And so, you know, hopefully they didn't do that, but they did show up in good numbers, it looked like there.
4: Yeah, they did. The rednecks showed up. Way to go, guys. All right, let me show you this congressman in a congressional hearing. Debate heats up now. Al Green did not make it. He did not get reelected, but he's making a show of himself. Watch.
14: A racist, Mr. Secretary, would do what happened to Ruby.
15: Are you calling me a racist?
14: A racist.
15: I'm asking a question.
14: Reclaiming my time, asking to shut up.
15: That's a pretty.
14: Shut up. It's my time.
15: Excuse I'm not going to let anybody call me a racist, Chairman.
14: I never called him a racist. It's my time.
16: It is. Gentlemen, will suspend.
15: He will not.
14: Tell him to shut up.
16: It'll gentlemen suspend. No, the gentleman will suspend.
15: No one will call me a racist. I'm Cherokee, too. My family has been
14: I ask that my time be restored. I ask that my time be restored.
16: The clock has been stopped since I suspended the clock.
15: I will continue to interrupt as long as someone's
16: me a racist. And as I said before, there will be no addressing anyone's character in a negative way.
4: All right, Chad. Al Green, I am so glad I won't be seeing much of him anymore.
17: Hallelujah. I mean, it feels like every time that guy walks in a room, the IQ goes down. You know, this is where the left is today, is they don't really have any arguments. They don't have any vision. They have no plans. And I can't tell how many debates I've done with liberals over the years, and they'll end up calling you this or that or the other thing. Racist is a popular one. And my response is always, goodness, I knew I'd win the debate. I didn't know you'd give up so easily. That's all you got is name calling. That's where the left is today. These are the days, today's Democrats. They don't have a plan or a vision for America that works. They don't really know what they're doing. So they just call names and make wild accusations, Gene.
4: I sure do. And let me show you what, let me move on. I know we can stay here. I just want you to see what's still going on in Congress. Talking about Nigeria. Now, we've talked a lot about on this program. I know you've seen a lot of it in the social media of Christians being absolutely slaughtered over there. Marco Rubio had this to say.
18: On Nigeria, where we were all, many were very concerned about violence against Christians. We are now actively in counterterrorism cooperation with the Nigerian government and Nigerian security forces, including a joint operation a couple weeks ago that took out the number two leader of global ISIS operating from inside of the country, and that continues.
4: So, Brigitte, with this, I mean, it almost feels, and I'm sorry I'm going to say it, but it almost feels like we're a little late to this problem. I will qualify saying we don't know what else has been happening behind the curtain, so to speak, and we don't necessarily need to know. But it seems like it sure took a long time to get something happening in Nigeria, especially when it's against the Christian. It feels like if it was against Muslims, the world would have been in an uproar.
7: Well, we know what's been happening to the Christians in Africa and North Africa for decades. Right. I mean, look at the massacres in Sudan and Congo. 5 million Christians were slaughtered. You didn't hear a beep out of the mainstream media. You didn't hear a beep on our news or nothing. Finally, it took somebody like President Donald Trump to say, to look what's happening to the Christians around the world and say, enough is enough. We are going to intervene. Thank God we have President Trump in office, who is empowering his Secretary of State to go to these countries and say, look, we're not going to put up with this. We're going to work with you. You need to take action. And together, we're going to make sure this does not continue. So while we do not know exactly what's been happening or the extent of the massacres in Nigeria and in those countries, at least we know right now there are talks going on behind the scenes. And like you said, we do not know the details, but they are talks. And right now, the rest of the world respects America, fears America, because of the leader who's sitting at the White House right now, who is imposing his stature and his strength and the capital that America brings with it on the world stage. And that's why they are doing what he wants them to do. And may God help us keep somebody, not just President Trump, but somebody after President Trump, who is a Republican conservative devoted to protecting the Christians around the world. That's why we need to become engaged now. We need to fight now. The Flashpoint's army need to be mobilized. The Act for America people need to be mobilized. The faith people need to be mobilized. Every conservative group across the country need to get behind the Republicans running for office and support them to make sure not only Christians in America are protected, but Christians around the world.
4: All right, let me go back to you, Pastor Brandon. You're actually, are you considering to run in 28 as a representative, or you've already committed to do that?
13: I've already committed to running in 2028 for the state legislature in Collin County, yes.
4: How do you see this going between now and 2028?
13: I think this thing's going to heat up. It's an issue that's not going to go anywhere as far as going away. I know that Texas has formed a Sharia-free Texas caucus down there that's being led by Carissa Richardson and some of the state reps. And really, I think we're in the phase of trying to figure out how to handle this situation. I think this is going to continue to increase because if you look at the four stages of jihad and Islamization, I mean, we're already in basically moving from stage two to stage three, which is that bold, overt, you know, taking over every facet of society. So I think the Muslims are rising up at a pace that we've never seen before. And I just want to say this about the Christians. I think we need to take a lesson from the Muslims on taking dominion. I think Christians have been taught escapism for so long and rapture theology that we're waiting just to get to heaven and Jesus to come back and take care of all this. And that's not what Jesus said. He said, occupy till I come. So we need to be like Daniel's right now, asking God, give us the divine dreams and strategies and blueprints of how to reclassify identify Islam. The problem with Islam right now is that it is hiding under our Constitution, under the First Amendment, under the guise of a religion. And it's not. It's both a religion and a state. It's a socio-political organization. So we need to reclassify this at the federal level, take away their 501c3 status. Here in Texas, we're giving them all kinds of grants that are going to their mosque and Islamic schools. Their school choice now is paying for these new, I think two or three schools got accepted for school choice. All that funding needs to go away, and we need to say, you guys are a political organization that needs to fall under a completely different set of rules than a church.
4: So true, so true. Now, Jackson, my wife reminded me that she was born in Enid, Oklahoma, so I take back the whole North Texas comment. I know you agree with Pastor Brent. I can see you nodding as he was talking. What are we going to be able to do in Oklahoma to help make this happen?
8: Well, you know, here's something interesting, and we'll go back to the mosque, the mega mosque that was trying to be built in Broken Arrow. NAIT, the National American Islamic Trust, along with CARE, these are organizations that are funded by terrorist organizations and fund other terrorist organizations. And so what we have to do is we have to designate those type of organizations, NAIT, CARE, the Muslim Brotherhood already is, as terrorist organizations, which would immediately ban them from owning land in our nation. And if they cannot own land, they cannot build mega mosques, which are not just mere houses of worship. And so NAIT was the landholder in Broken Arrow. And these are the type of things that we have to wise up to, because Pastor Brandon brought it up. Islam is using our own laws, our kindness, right, and our naivety against us. And if we don't wise up here very soon, you know, Tommy Robinson was just at my church not too long ago. He has horror stories for days to tell about what has happened to the United Kingdom and to Europe as a whole, and what is happening there, it is already coming here. So we have to be proactive, not reactive. And no offense, Gene, to Texas,

0: I'm going to talk to you again, Brigitte, in just a moment after we go off the air because I need to get you involved. But we launched Flashpoint Army Chapters, and you, if you don't know anything about it, I encourage you to go to the website and get there. This is the hands and feet. Much of what we're doing together. We have included Patriot Academy, First Liberty with our friend Kelly Shackelford, For Liberty and Justice with Nate's group. We've got so many groups that are Convention of States, and we are not taking the place of those organizations. We can do more when we put aside our egos and come together. If we can come together, then like, hey, we see some, hey, this works good for a Patriot Academy, go do that. No, go do, you wanna run for office? Go to For Liberty and Justice and get trained how to run. You wanna help do Brigitte Gabriel with the Act for America? Go over here and get involved in that. We can do this, but we're gonna have to pool our resources. If we pool our resources, we can get some things done. And I want you to do that. So listen, you need to go, that's the website, fparmychapters.com. That's what it's all about. And we have to do this. We have to get involved and make a difference. That's how you make a difference. And that's the first step. Over 6,000 are in, and in just a few couple, 2 or 3 weeks, listen, we're going to make it. We're already in all 50 states and growing by leaps and bounds every day, but we need you a part. In fact, here's a quick video to show you what it's all about. There comes a moment when watching is no longer enough, when faith rises up and meets the issues of the hour head on. This is that moment. It's time for Flashpoint Army Chapters. This is where faith meets current events. It's where patriots unite to affect culture. This is truly an army, the Flashpoint Army. In a time when too many are silent, chapters help people find their voice. If you are ready to move from agreement to action, from watching to building, then it's time. It's time for you to join your local Flashpoint Army chapter. Take your place and occupy until he comes again. Together, we are taking America back. So do that. Go to fparmychapters.com. You don't have to have there are a lot of churches that are a part of this. You don't have to be a church. I don't care if it's two or three of you around your dining room table. We just need to do things and we need to get started. Now, those of you that are already in, get your training done, go through it, get all the training done, because we need to understand some basics. Very simple. You can do it, go through it, and then we'll get plugged in. We're growing this every day. Website is expanding. It's quite a deep, complicated thing we had to build here. We're building it as we go, but it's working well. We're continuing to add things as we go. So as we go, we got 3 minutes left. Brigitte, you're the lady. I'll let you go first. Give me 45 seconds, your final thoughts.
1: Well, America is standing on a cliff. And a lot of people do not want to recognize, do not want to accept that America will fall unless right now every single person tugs at that rope and pulls her back. And every single one of us has a duty to become engaged, to speak up, to become involved, not just listen to pro-educational information. That's important. We need to be informed. But education without action is not sufficient. Education must be coupled with action. And thank you for starting your Flashpoint Army chapters. People need to be plugged in. They can go to actforamerica.org, click on Act Now, join us to pass legislation.
0: That's right.
1: At the federal level, we are working on many bills in Congress. We are working on designating Islam as a political ideology. That's part of the bills we are working on. We need you by our side. We need your voice. Congress needs to hear your voice. Go to actforamerica.org. If you are interested in making a difference legislatively, we are your organization.
0: That's great. Okay, Jackson Lehmeyer, give me 30 seconds to wrap up.
2: Yeah, hey, I'm running for Congress here in Oklahoma's 1st District, endorsed by President Trump. We're doing great, but I need the Flashpoint Army in Oklahoma to mobilize, and on June the 16th, take some action. Go vote Jackson. You can learn more at jacksonlawmeyer.com.
0: Great. Okay, Brandon, how can people follow you and what you're doing, your church, everything?
3: Yeah, just follow me on socials at Daniel Nation or Burden for Texas. We just need to get the grassroots out there and activated with this issue. We can solve this problem. Just want to conclude with this one thought. It is both a spiritual battle and a natural battle. So we got a grassroots lobby on the natural side. But on the spiritual side, this is a Prince of Persia that

0: It's as ancient as the book of Daniel. And God is binding that spirit over America and the world. So we need to engage in prayer and activism. Meet those two in the middle and we will see transformation in our state.
1: Brandon, thank you for coming. We want to connect with you again. Okay, my friend Chad, you got like 20 seconds. Wrap it up. Yes. I know you talk fast.
2: I do. We've identified 43 congressional districts in that 3 to 3.5 points, for or against. We will have a dedicated pastor in every one, Gene. Get the Flashpoint Army to go to Faith Wins, F-A-I-T-H-W-I-N-S, faithwins.org. Find out where our David Barton, Chad Conley meetings are going to be. We're going to be all over the country, 43 congressional districts, all 7 Senate states that matter. We cannot lose the House and the Senate. Christians, get engaged now. God bless y'all.
1: So good. All right. Thank you to Jackson Lehmeyer, Chris Brandon Byrd, Mike Lindell, and our friend Brigitte Gabriel, and of course Chad Conley. Next Flashpoint, Rick Green, Mark Meckler on Monday, and Pastor Wendell Hutchins, Rod Vilhauer from Frisco. He'll join us and we'll find out what's going on with him as he continues his mayoral race. Listen, if anything you've got from today, the battle's not over. We've got a lot to do. Stay with us. We'll see you next time.

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0: Today is Monday, the 8th of June. Yesterday, the high temperature in Amarillo was 97 degrees. Today, they forecast the high to be between 100 and 105. Southwest wind, 10 to 15 miles per hour. Overnight low tonight, low to mid 70s. Tomorrow, mostly sunny. High temperature, upper 90s. South winds gusting to 30 miles an hour.
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0: The following program was produced here at the Kingdom Keys Network. It's called Glorious Marriage, featuring the teaching and counsel of Johnny and Lori Thomason. Some comments may be dated in references to certain dates or times that were appropriate at the time of its original airing, such as the usual greeting of good afternoon, because it was originally broadcast on a Monday afternoon. The counsel given by the Thomasons is never time sensitive.

0: Hello and welcome to Glorious Marriage. We're your co-hosts, Donnie and Lori Thomason, and we're going to be with you for these next several minutes going over some things to help you and your spouse to have a glorious marriage.
1: That's right, man. Call somebody, text somebody, share it on social media. If you're driving down the road, if you're not driving down the road, or if you are driving down the road, keep driving. But hey, if you're watching this video, like, share, because we do radio and for the videos, for the YouTube page, for videos, archive videos, and this and that. And then it goes all over the interwebs, all over the world. So I'll say hello to everybody out there. I don't know, Spain, Belgium, where else, France. We've seen it. I mean, it's been all over the place. And praise God for it, man, because who'd have thought? Who would have thought you and I could have been ministering to the world, helping people in their marriage? Why? Because we use the Word of God.
0: That's right.
1: We use the Word of God, and we don't compromise off the Word of God.
0: Yeah.
1: We've been learning at church. Our pastor's been teaching how to possess the promise.
0: To take possession of the
1: promises of God.
0: Yeah.
1: And he pointed out a few key things, and it matches concerning in your marriage.
0: Yeah.
1: So when the Bible gives a specific instruction about marriage, you do that in order to possess a glorious marriage.
0: That's right.
1: And so Lori and I have a pretty good marriage. I think it's pretty good. Yeah, we just recently celebrated 36 years.
0: Yes.
1: And we took off, like we teach, to take off and date. And actually, we took a week off.
0: Yeah.
1: Because we get so busy wrapped up in the stuff that we get called in. We love what we do. And I didn't need a vacation, to be honest with you, from what I do every day.
0: Right.
1: You didn't need a vacation. Well, Lori and I, listen, we are so blessed. I like working here at the radio in this ministry. I like working as a chaplain. I like doing the things God's called me to do. I don't need to retreat. I don't need a vacation. I didn't need the time off. I mean, does that make sense to people? And I know people driving down the road, like, man, you're crazy. Everybody, listen, we know that that's good for you. We know that is good to refresh us, which we were refreshed.
0: Yes.
1: We got to spend a lot of time together.
0: If you can call hiking 15 miles refreshed.
1: Yeah. Yeah.
0: But it's what we like to do. So we got to take some time off
1: yes, and we went, yes. And we got to hike in the mountains, and you and I are used to doing flat land, but this was mountainous.
0: Yeah.
1: So normally when we do a mile, it's 20 minutes, you know, 16 to 20 minutes, depending
0: on the terrain.
1: 16 to 20 minutes. These were 30 minute miles in the mountains.
0: Yeah.
1: Okay. And even a little bit slower. The last one, because I mean, our legs were aching and we were pain. But listen to me. That my point is this: Lori and I didn't desire to take. We had to discipline ourselves to take time off. That's my whole point. If you get so busy and you get so wrapped up, even if it's something you love to do, and that's the deal. Lori loves working at school, at the Christian school, and at the church. She loves that. She would never take off and I would never take off from doing what I do. I like it so much. But the fact is, you have to take the time. You have to discipline yourself to date, to reconnect.
0: Yeah.
1: Because I don't want to be. Yeah. I don't want to be just coexisting. Right. I don't want to go through life with Lori just because we get along and just because everything's great and she's doing what she loves. I'm doing what I love. But look, we're to be one.
0: Yeah.
1: We're to be one and to have the holy matrimony, to possess a glorious marriage. We have to follow the Word.
0: Yeah. Well, and I know not all vacation spots are like this, but our social media, our internet access and stuff, you know, we still had it a little bit, but it just wasn't as high speed. It wasn't as accessible as what it is at home. So it did force us to kind of put down the devices some.
1: And not watch much TV.
0: Yeah.
1: I mean, we watched Duck Dynasty, right? Something innocent.
0: A marathon.
1: The Duck Dynasty. She found the Duck Dynasty channel, and it was interesting. But my point is we weren't just consumed,
0: right?
1: And it wasn't on all the time.
0: Yeah.
1: You and I got to enjoy some fresh air.
0: Yes.
1: Be out in the woods. Walk around waters.
0: Focus on each other.
1: Yeah.
0: Yeah.
1: Focus on each other.
0: Yeah.
1: And so saying that, you know, we took a bit of a retreat, and we're encouraging you. And Lori and I say, hey, look, keep dating.
0: Yeah.
1: If you already are dating, add a boy, add a girl, keep dating.
0: Yes.
1: Focus on each other a lot of times. Don't make that your idol. But at the same time, if you have positions, you have jobs, if you're doing what you love doing, you've got to still focus on each other.
0: Yeah.
1: And after this, I don't want us to go back to just enjoying what we've done. I want to continue working on
0: building upon what we've already,
1: exactly.
0: Yes, upon the foundation that we've already laid.
1: Exactly.
0: So, yeah.
1: Because it would be real easy for me come, say, Monday morning. Well, really, Sunday afternoon. Sunday morning. Usually, we could just, because it starts the week, and I mean, we're at church and we're serving.
0: Yeah.
1: We could easily get back into that where we're so consumed with doing what we enjoy that we fail to focus on one another.
0: Right.
1: And it's not that you don't do it out of I'm not upset with Lori. She's not upset with me. I'm not offended at her. She's not offended with me. But a lot of times we get so involved with the things that we enjoy doing, we fail to focus on each other. And I don't want to go back to that rut.
0: You have to be intentional.
1: So my point is brothers and sisters listening to me, be intentional. You might have already taken your time off.
0: Yeah.
1: But be intentional now where you're at.
0: Right.
1: And if that means to plan a date coming up this next weekend, plan yourselves a date, a Friday night, a Saturday, get you a babysitter, call grandma, call aunt, whoever, send the children over there for a couple of hours and enjoy each other.
0: Yeah.
1: Focus on each other.
0: Well, and sometimes, you know, that too can be easier said than done. So you do. Sometimes, you know, certain situations, you are going to have to be more creative and more intentional to make that thing happen. But, you know, you can have your date time after the kiddos go to bed, you know, and it can be
1: staycation,
0: stay date, you know, where, you know, but it's mainly just where you're focusing on one another. You're turning off that device. You're turning off the TV. You're focusing on one another. You're talking. You're not watching a movie where you're not, you know, which there's a time and a place for that too.
1: Exactly.
0: I'm not saying you can't enjoy a movie together, but I'm saying if that's, you know, if your time is that limited with one another that you have to really be very creative and be intentional with that time to make the best use of that time. Don't use it to watch a movie or something that's going to keep you from really talking to each other, really sharing what's on your heart, sharing your life goals. You know, I mean, we've talked about in programs past, you know, when we were dating, there were things that we wanted to accomplish. There were goals that we had set. There were things that we wanted to do with our lives, both individually and together. And but as you grow older, sometimes those things change.
1: Oh, absolutely.
0: And that's not bad.
1: Your goals change. Your vision for life changes.
0: Yeah.
1: I mean, the stuff that was important to you when you're younger is not as important to you anymore.
0: Yeah, yeah.
1: It's just not. You know.
0: Well, when we were dating, when we very, very first got married, we were not serving the Lord. And, you know, as we gave our lives to Him, things changed.
1: Oh, yeah.
0: Our goals changed. Our vision for our marriage changed.
1: Sure did.
0: So just because, you know, you can't just be so hard set that you say, well, we said we were going to do this and we're sticking to it, you know.
1: Yeah.
0: Well, there has to be a little bit of flexibility you know, because you don't want to be so rigid that you, what is it, cut off your nose to spite your face, so to speak. But knowing that, okay, now we're doing this together, and the main thing is that you're together, that you're doing these things together, that you stay on the same page together.
1: Mm-hmm.
0: You're better together. TWO, you're better together.
1: Together.
0: And and I love that, you know, that we can spend time and kind of regroup or whatever you want to call it, you know, to
1: refocus.
0: Yeah.
1: See, I mean, that's why a lot of times, you know, you take a vacation, you have time off, because it does the body good, it does the soul good, it does you good spiritually, mentally, physically, the works.
0: Yeah. Well, and it's biblical. Jesus got away.
1: Yeah.
0: Jesus
1: went to the mountain.
0: He went to the mountain. Now, I'm just saying you always have to go
1: and
0: to the mountain. That's where, you know, that is where we like
1: to
0: go.
1: And but, see, the deal is we didn't take a vacation from Jesus.
0: That's right.
1: Because number one, we designed our vacation around church and church attendance. Yes. Now, we did miss Wednesday, but guess what? We had interwebs, so we got to tune in church.
0: Yeah.
1: And then the activities we did, we always prayed and included the Lord with us. We had conversations with God while we were looking at His beautiful creation.
0: Yeah.
1: So it wasn't like we took a vacation from God. Matter of fact, we spent more time with Him in this process. Because like I said, you can get wrapped up working for God and forget about
0: who you're serving. Yeah.
1: I mean, you're so wrapped up in doing things for the Lord instead of having Him involved with it.
0: Yeah.
1: And so what I'm saying is you get to refocus on your the relationship with God.
0: Yeah.
1: Now I'm going to read some scripture, and this is man, it's kind of crazy the way this happens, but Mark chapter 10, the Pharisees were asking Jesus, trying to get Him tripped up. Now remember what I said about compromising the Word of God to possess the promises, to possess the glorious marriage, so to speak.
0: Yeah.
1: The Pharisees are trying to trip up Jesus and talking about marriage and divorce here.
0: Mm-hmm.
1: But this is crystal clear in what Jesus said in chapter 10, verse 6.
0: Okay.
1: This is key. And this is a repeat of in the beginning in Genesis. When God spoke these things. But Jesus is simply repeating.
0: Yes.
1: Because you got to understand, God the Father, God the Son, God the Holy Spirit, they're all the one, all the same, all the one. But Jesus is talking to the Pharisees, and He said, but from the beginning of creation, God made them male and female. So right there, that right there is red and white. Jesus said that He made male and female, period. There's nothing else. There's no other nothing.
0: Right.
1: That's it. All this man-made feelings about what you are or you ain't or what you think you are. No, you're a male or a female. Then, for this reason, in verse 7, for this reason, a man shall leave his father and mother and be joined to his wife. And the two shall become one flesh, so that they are no longer two but one. Therefore, what God has joined together, let no man separate. This 6, 7, 8, and 9, right there, that repeats in Genesis, that repeats in, Paul repeats that again in Ephesians. That's throughout the Bible. Oh, so don't get your sidetracked, in other words. And I know that this is, you know, the Pharisees are trying to trip Jesus up about getting a way out of divorce. I mean, just writing off your wife because you don't like each other, because you so-called fell out of love or whatever. Now, I got to remind you, love is a doing.
0: Yeah.
1: It's not a feeling.
0: Yeah.
1: It's good to feel in love, and it's good to feel love, right? That's good. But the thing is it's a doing, something you do.
0: Action. Yeah.
1: And so what we're talking about, saying that right now like that, Lori, is action.
0: Mm-hmm.
1: So taking some time together to date, to spend time together, even if you love what you do. Or maybe you don't. Maybe you don't like what you're doing, but yet you don't take the time and spend the time.
0: Yeah.
1: It's an action. That's love right there. Love is an action. So you discipline yourself to schedule some time where it's you and your spouse. No kids, no family, no devices, no, just you and and the Lord. Be sure the Lord's involved in this now.
0: Right, right.
1: Because God's got to be in this too.
0: Yeah.
1: Because God has joined together. So if God's joined together, you make sure He's with you there. You don't take a retreat from the Lord.
0: That's right.
1: You don't do that. You take the Lord with you. And like I said, we took the Lord with us and acknowledged the Lord.
0: Yeah. Well, but even when we're doing a exercise walk around the neighborhood or whatever, Johnny, I mean, that's still a principle that we've incorporated. We take the Lord on that walk with us. You know, we can get a lot of family business taken care of while we're exercising. You know, yes, we're taking care of our temple, but
1: we're listening to some Christian music or we're listening to the Word of God play in your headset or whatever.
0: Right.
1: You've got the Lord with you.
0: Yeah.
1: You got the Word of God with you. And it's just, man, we're just encouraging folks. Just, it's so refreshing. It's so wonderful.
2: Yes.
1: You know, 36 years of marriage, you know, praise God. That's us. I'm looking forward to some more. It just gets better and better and gooder and gooder. Yeah, right?
2: Does. That sure does.
1: All right, we got to roll.
2: All right, well, let's go.
1: Throw another log on the fire.
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4: But for true intimacy with the Lord, there must be total submission to Him, to have a good relationship with Him. Now, I'm not going to particularly get into this, don't want to get into this teaching, but the teaching on the husband and wife in Ephesians chapter 5, Paul said, I'm speaking about the church. He said, I'm speaking about the church. I'm really not teaching on the home. I'm talking about a relationship you should have with the Father. Now, in relationship to that, now what happens in a marriage relationship when one just tends to go do their own thing? Is there any really intimacy? Oh, there might be a physical relationship, but is there any intimacy? Absolutely not. Why? Because one is doing their own thing. Now, when you read the Old Testament, I mean, most of the prophets went into that character or analogy how they had departed from God, like a husband or a wife had departed from one another. Now, you could say a better amen than that. Amen. And so he's wanting the relationship to be right and restored. Now, in verse 16, but if he will not hear thee, then take with thee one or two more, that in the mouth of two or three witnesses every word may be established. Now, there's a step-by-step involved here. First, you go yourself. And really, I want to just interject some practical wisdom here. If a man is offended at a woman, or if a woman is offended at a man, you probably shouldn't go by yourself. It's just the wisdom of God that you take the same gender with you as you are, or if you're married, take your mate with you, or however it works out in your life, or whatever it works out between your spouse. But it's just some practical wisdom there. But the next step would be take a witness with you. Let's try to get this thing worked out. Now, it talks about, depending on what translation you're reading, his fault, or you're being disobedient, or his disobedience. So there's something here. If you take it to the local church, it must be a pretty serious thing involved. Now, I mentioned earlier, I've never seen it go that far. Now, I've seen it start that way, and I've actually gone to people, but when I go to them and share what I believe the Lord's put in my heart, and there is a better way, there is a right way, you know, they're gone within the next Sunday or two or three Sundays. They're gone. God told us to leave. Now, the Lord may have told them to leave, but probably their flesh did. Then they wanted to continue following their own way. Now, the next step involved is we take it to the church and let the church rule on it. And I'm going to begin reading to you here in verse 17. And if he neglect to hear them, tell it unto the church. But if he neglect to hear the church, let him be unto thee as a heathen man and a publican. Now that's pretty, what I would say, straightforward. We may not understand it. And this is what he's saying. He goes on in the following verses, and I'll probably not read them to you. He said, if you can just get two or three people in agreement, God's showing up. And so he's saying here, let him be as a heathen. That's one that's not born again. And he said, so you're not going to get yourself to agree in prayer with someone like this. You're not going to use them to pray because they're already in disagreement. And he said, if you've got to get in agreement, I like the word actually where he said harmonize. There are some translations used, bring into harmonize or harmony. And he said, these things are going to come to pass. And he said, this is such a serious thing, you can't get in agreement with someone that refuses correction in the local church. And understand, you know, that's really rather harsh to me in one aspect, and the fine line there of learning to balance out. Now, I'm going to use this morning an example from the New Testament where this principle was applied. And it is rather a unusual example, but to be quite frank with you and honest, I couldn't find another example where someone was put out of the New Testament church. So turn with me to 1 Corinthians. 1 Corinthians chapter 5. I want to remind all of us in relationship to what this part of the message we're approaching. The Lord says specifically in 2 Corinthians chapter 13, 2 Corinthians chapter 10, and in the Corinthians 12, that God has not anointed us or given us power to destroy, but to edify people. And any correction done in a local church is never intended to destroy an individual. It is intended to restore them. Now, I'll read verse Galatians chapter 6, verse 1 to you before I get into this passage of Scripture. Galatians chapter 6, and my Amplified was laying there, so I just picked that up. I'll read it to you from the Amplified translation. Now, brethren, if any person is overtaken in misconduct or sin of any sort, of any kind. Now, you who are spiritual, who are responsive to and controlled by the Spirit, now begins to bracket or qualify a group of people within the body of Christ. He said, you that are what? Spiritual. Controlled by the Holy Ghost. Not carnal, but spiritual. And so I ask you, I ask the church, I ask the entire body of Christ, where are the spiritual men and women? One situation that I'm somewhat familiar with, where wrong was done in a local church, they actually set up two different groups of people to bring, quote unquote, restoration to the one that had offended. They set up a group within the church, and then they went outside of the church and handpicked men from larger churches to rule in this particular situation. And to me, knowing what they did and the restrictions and et cetera, it was totally an unscriptural situation. The ones outside of the local church, except one man on that group of men that were pastors and ministers, their intent was to see that this person never, ever ministered again. Never again. They had no intent of restoration. Their intent was that this person would pay for their mistake all the rest of the days of their life. That was their intent, literally. And they begin to set bounds on what this person could do, whether he could leave the state, what city he could live in, what counselors he went to, literally. And they finally said, you better get an attorney. And he hired an attorney, and he said, this is what an attorney told him. He said, if you sign this contract, I will resign as being your attorney. And he signed the contract because they was putting so much guilt and so much condemnation on him, he felt like he should do it and suffer and pain himself. And his attorney quit representing him. The other group within the local church was as the same attitude. Finally, this one person that couldn't agree on the group pastors outside, he was for true restoration. Now, as I follow through this, I may refer to that incident again, and I may not, but I use that incident to point out here the principle. Now, brethren, if a person is overtaken in a misconduct or sin of any sort, you who are spiritual, who are responsive to and controlled by the Spirit, should set him right and restore and reinstate him. Now, what's the ultimate goal in restoration of relationships or getting them right? The church's job is to get them restored. Now, if they're in a place of leadership, they may have to go through what you would call maybe a proving time or a testing time to step back in that leadership position. But let's get them restored into the body of Christ and not exclude them. Now, the world has that much wisdom. Any ball player on the high school level, college level, professional level, you let them get hurt. These people, teams, actually have their own doctors hired to attend any of their players that get hurt. What is the purpose? To get them restored because they have ability and talent that the team needs. Now, every one of you here today, you have talent, you have ability. The body of Christ needs you. This local church needs your talent and ability. And let me finish reading this verse to you. Reinstate him without any sense of superiority. Now, these gentlemen that was on the team outside, the committee outside the local church, they begin to say, you'll never be on the level of us. You did this and we haven't done that. And they begin to show themselves that they were superior. See, it was the exact opposite of what the scripture said. Now, listen to this. And with all gentleness, keeping an attentive eye on yourself, lest you should be tempted also. Now, many people use the NLT today. It just plainly says again, you better watch it. You'll be tempted also. You better not be caught up. Hey, look at me. You better go with this attitude. I need God involved or I'll be tempted also. And so the attitude here in restoration, keep that in mind now, as we go to 1 Corinthians chapter 5, and then we'll go to 2 Corinthians chapter 2. 1 Corinthians chapter 5, now, the entire fifth chapter is covering this subject that we're getting ready to delve into in a local church where the situation is taken to the local church and the church rules. Now, as I begin this passage of Scripture, verse of Scripture, the last verse of chapter 5 definitely said, put this guy out of the church. Put him out. Well, that's pretty hard, isn't it? Now, we've never done that. They just leave. Just put him out of the church. Now, this is an exaggerated example that we find in the Bible, but it's in the New Testament church. Now, this guy, what he was doing, he was living in incest. He'd got into a relationship with his stepmother, and the church was overlooking it and not taking any action against it. And Paul went on to say that he said, hey, a little leaven will eventually leaven the whole corporate body if you don't deal with this situation. Now, many people, they say, we want a New Testament church. We want a New Testament church. But most people saying that don't understand what the New Testament church has to really deal with. They don't understand that. And so I'm going to begin here in chapter 5 and read just a few verses to you in the Corinthians. I'll read from the Amplified Translation. That brings it out with maybe a little more relevant language that you and I understand. I'll begin in verse 2. And you are proud and you're arrogant. And you ought rather to mourn, bow in sorrow and shame, until the person who has done this shameful thing is removed from your fellowship and your midst. Now the last verse said, you know, that it was to do so, and they actually did that. And verse 3. And for my attitude, though I am absent from you in body, I am present in spirit, and I've already decided and passed judgment as if he was actually present.
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5: Today is Monday, the 8th of June. Yesterday, the high temperature in Amarillo was 97 degrees. Today, they forecast the high to be between 100 and 105. Southwest wind, 10 to 15 miles per hour. Overnight low tonight, low to mid 70s. Tomorrow, mostly sunny. High temperature, upper 90s. South winds gusting to 30 miles an hour.
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8: So if you would open your Bibles tonight to Romans, the third chapter, verse 21, we're just going to follow the Holy Spirit in what we share tonight, Romans, the third chapter. But now the righteousness of God without the law is manifested, being witnessed by the law and the prophets, even the righteousness of God, which is by faith of Jesus Christ unto all and upon all them that believe, for there is no difference, for all have sinned and come short of the glory of God. Now you'll notice every sinner's heard that quoted to him 1,000 times, more or less. And you know, we kind of beat the poor sinner over the head with that. But all in the world, Paul is saying, is we all came out of the same boat. There's none of us any different from others. All have sinned and come short of the glory of God. But he's teaching righteousness here. He says, being justified freely by his grace through the redemption that is in Christ Jesus, whom God has set forth to be the propitiation through faith in his blood, to declare his righteousness for the remission of sins that are past through the forbearance of God, to declare, I say it this time, his righteousness, that he might be just and the justifier of him that believeth in Jesus. Where is boasting then? It is excluded. By what law? Of works? Nay, but by the law of faith. I want to talk to you a little bit about the law of faith. Now, you might look at that and say, well, now, really, Brother Capps, that doesn't mean that faith is a law. But now, come on down to verse 31. It says, do we then make void the law through faith? God forbid. We establish the law. Now, we know he's not talking about establishing the law of the old covenant. He is talking about establishing the law of the new covenant. And the law of the new covenant is faith. Faith is the law of the new covenant. Through faith, you enter into grace. It is impossible to enter into the grace of God without faith. You're right there in the fourth chapter. Look at chapter 5, verse 1 and 2. Therefore, being justified by faith, we have peace with God through our Lord Jesus Christ, by whom also we have access by faith into this grace wherein we stand. In other words, you can't get into God's grace any way other than through faith. It's through faith. It's not by works of the law anymore. It's through faith in believing that what Jesus did accomplished it for us, and we believe in that. We confess that Jesus is Lord, and therefore we become the righteousness of God. It's not our righteousness, it's his righteousness. But now here's the point I want you to see in this, that faith is a law. It's a law of God. Now, we talked about this in the other session, that Mark, the 11th chapter, verse 23, Jesus tells you how the law of faith works. Whosoever shall say to the mountain, to the problem, to the situation that you face, be removed, be cast into the sea, shall not doubt in his heart, but shall believe that those things, not just what he said to the mountain, but those things which he saith daily, shall come to pass, then he shall have. I like to say it this way, eventually he shall have whatsoever he saith. Won't happen overnight. It won't happen in a few days, but it's a way of life. Now, that is the way the law of faith works. Then Jesus said in Luke the 17th chapter, If you had faith as a seed, you would say to the sycamine tree. Now, what in the world did the sycamine tree have to do it? It was just an obstacle in the path of the disciples. The problems that you face in life, the situations that you face in life, you may be facing financial adversity, a financial mountain, a physical problem in your life that is a mountain to you. Jesus said, say to it, you won't hinder me any longer. You'll be a thing of the past. And if you believe and doubt not in your heart, eventually he shall have whatsoever he saith. Therefore. And when you find the word therefore, stop and find out what it's there for. It's a conjunction. It connects these two verses together. Therefore, because this is a law of faith, it will work also in prayer. Therefore, whatsoever things you desire, when you pray, believe that you receive them, and you shall have them. But when you pray, you believe. What do you believe? That you receive them. One translation says, have received, past tense. Why? Because we believe. And he that believeth, hath. Doesn't mean he has it in his possession. It means in the spirit world, it's considered done, granted. Now, you remember in the other session we talked about, the Apostle Paul said all the promises of God are yes and amen. God never says no to a promise that he's already said yes to. But if there's not faith involved, you have no access to that. Faith is the law that causes all of these things, all of the provisions of God to be unlocked to you. They're yours. 2 Peter says that all things, God has given us all things that pertain to life and godliness. How? Through the knowledge. See, if you don't know about it, you couldn't possibly have faith for it. Because faith cometh by hearing. How does he give us all things? Through the exceeding great and precious promises. And Paul said, he's already said yes to all these promises. Therefore, faith is absolutely necessary to enter into the provisions that God has made. Now you see this even in the Old Testament. And God instigated this law under the Old Covenant. There was not a whole lot taught about faith under the Old Covenant. They just believed God and it was imputed to them for righteousness. But there was nothing under the Old Covenant that told him how to operate in this law. But it says that God told Joshua what to do. He said, don't let the word depart out of your mouth of the book of the law. That's all the word they had, see. Don't let it depart out of your mouth, but meditate therein day and night that thou mayest observe to do all that's written therein. Now, the word meditate means to mutter, speak to oneself. In other words, confession. Confess what the word says. Say what God said. Why? Because it'll create that image inside you. Amen. And that image burned into the human spirit, what the Bible calls, James calls it, engrafted. Receive with meekness the engrafted word. When that word becomes a part of you, then you become fully persuaded that what God said is exactly what you're going to experience. Now that's why the devil wants you to quote and say what he said, because it'll become engrafted into your spirit to where what he says will be exactly what you'll live out in reality of your life. There is a law that governs this. You may wish it didn't work, but it does. Everything in the scriptures point to it. Jesus taught much about it. Go with me to Matthew's gospel, the 15th chapter, and listen to what Jesus said. Verse 11, Matthew 15, verse 11. Now, see, they had a big deal over the fact they didn't wash their hands, you know, before they ate. And Jesus said in verse 11, not that which goeth into the mouth defileth a man, but that which cometh out of the mouth, this defileth a man. Verse 18, but those things which proceed out of the mouth come forth from the heart, they defile the man. Now, the things that come out of the mouth defile the man. Words spoken. You know why it defiles is because it enters into your spirit. Words that you speak. See, if faith cometh by hearing the word of God, then faith in you is going to come by hearing your words. Are you listening to me now? Now, let me show you a parallel here. I know that you know this, but do you understand it? Paul said, so then faith cometh. How does it come? faith cometh by hearing. Now, that's a truth. That's not the truth. See, faith in God comes by hearing the Word of God. But the truth is that faith cometh by hearing. Whether you're hearing God, whether you're hearing you, or whether you're hearing the devil, or whether you're hearing your neighbor, faith cometh by hearing. But see, Paul was talking about faith in God. It comes by hearing what God said. You could have faith in me by hearing what I said. If I told you 10 things and you found it is exactly right, then you'd have faith in me. So the real truth is, the truth is, that faith cometh by hearing. Now, that being true then, if you hear yourself say things, it becomes true to you and you have faith in it. If you don't even believe it when you say it, and many things that people say, they don't believe when they first start saying them. Many a businessman has cursed his own fig tree by saying, well, I'll tell you, nobody can make a living out of this business. It's going down the tube, sure as the world. You didn't believe that when you first said it, but you kept saying it until it got in your spirit. And it became true to you, and you lived out the reality of it in your everyday experience and wondered why God let it go down the tube. God didn't have a thing to do with it. He shall have whatsoever he saith. Why? Because faith cometh. Faith came by hearing what you said. And when you said what the devil said, you had great faith in what you said because you said it, not because the devil said it, but because he conned you into saying it, and faith came, and you lived out the reality of that. Now, these things are not that way just because Jesus said it. They were that way, that's the reason Jesus said it. The 12th chapter of Matthew, Jesus said, a good man out of the good treasure of his heart, he bringeth forth good things. Now, if they're good things in your heart, you can bring them forth. We know that the things that proceed out of the mouth can defile a man. That being true, the opposite of that is that good things coming out of the mouth can bless a man. There's always a reciprocal of the truth.
9: I appreciate so much you joining us for the Concepts of Faith broadcast today. 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Have you ever heard somebody say, well, you know, I don't understand all I know about this subject? Well, we're all that way. On one subject or another, we don't always understand all the knowledge that we have about a certain situation. You may know what the Word of God said, but you may not know how to apply it in your life. So do you really understand what you know? The Scripture says in Proverbs 2, my son, if thou wilt receive my words and hide my commandments with thee, so that thou incline thine ear to wisdom and apply thy heart to understanding. See, we need to apply our heart to understanding. We need to understand what we know, not just knowing what the Word of God says. That's not enough. We must know how to apply that word and understand how to apply it in our everyday life. Now, in the parable of the sower in Mark 4, Jesus said, when anyone hears the word of the kingdom, also in Matthew's gospel, actually Matthew gives it a little clearer, when anyone hears the word of the kingdom and understandeth it not, then cometh the wicked one, catches away that which was sown in his heart. Well, if you don't understand it, somebody's going to talk you out of it. It won't take the devil. The devil won't have to do it. Somebody, some well-meaning Christian could do it. So it's important to understand what you know about. You may know about it, but not understand it. So that's what we deal with in this album. That's offer number 7244, Understanding What You Know. 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
12: Would you turn to the book of Revelation, the 12th chapter? Revelation chapter 12. I love the Word of God. I love the Word of God. And I love the preaching of the Word of God. And I have discovered, and I continue to discover, that whether I'm reading the Beatitudes or the begets, that Abraham beget Isaac, and Isaac beget Jacob, wherever I am reading, if I will read with eyes that have been anointed by the Holy Spirit, the Lord will bring out truths, insights, and that is what He desires to do today. If you're using a Blue Pew Bible, it is page 1925. This is the NIV. And verse 1 says, a great and a wondrous sign appeared in heaven. A woman clothed with the sun, with the moon under her feet and a crown of 12 stars on her head. She was pregnant and cried out as in pain as she was about to give birth. Then another sign appeared in heaven, an enormous red dragon with 7 heads and 10 horns and 7 crowns on his heads. His tail swept a third of the stars out of the sky and flung them to the earth. The dragon stood in front of the woman who was about to give birth so that he might devour her child the moment it was born. She gave birth to a son, a male child, who will rule all the nations with an iron scepter. And her child was snatched up to God and to his throne. The woman fled into the desert to a place prepared for her by God where she might be taken care of for 1260 days. And there was war in the heaven. Michael and his angels fought against the dragon, and the dragon and his angels fought back, but he was not strong enough and they lost their place in heaven. The great dragon was hurled down, that ancient serpent called the devil or Satan, who leads the whole world astray. He was hurled to the earth and his angels with him. Then I heard a loud voice in heaven say, now have come the salvation and the power and the kingdom of our God and the authority of his Christ. For the accuser of our brothers who accuses them before our God day and night has been hurled down. They overcame him by the blood of the Lamb, by the word of their testimony. They did not love their lives so much as to shrink from death. Therefore rejoice, you heavens, and you who dwell in them. But woe to the earth and the sea, because the devil has gone down to you. He is filled with fury because he knows that his time is short. When the dragon saw that he had been hurled to the earth, he pursued the woman who had given birth to the male child. The woman was given two wings of a great eagle so that she might fly to the place prepared for her in the desert, where she would be taken care of for a time, times and a half a time, out of the serpent's reach. Then from his mouth the serpent spewed water like a river to overtake the woman and sweep her away with the torrent. But the earth helped the woman by opening its mouth and swallowing the river that the dragon had spewed out of his mouth. The last verse, then the dragon was enraged at the woman and went off to make war with the rest of her offspring, those who obey God's commandments and hold to the testimony of Jesus. And the dragon stood on the shore of the sea. Oh, that's verse 1 of the chapter 13. The big calamity. Those of you who were in service with us last Sunday may remember, if you were here, I would say you certainly should remember, that the Holy Spirit invaded this place. And there was a message in tongues, there was an interpretation, there was an altar call, and God touched lives in this house. And because of that, I was only able to preach for 15 minutes. But I make no apology for the Holy Spirit intervening. You see, I want our church to be known for a number of things. I want this church to be known as a Bible-believing, Bible-preaching, Bible-living church. I want our church to be known as a church that loves God, that loves the family of God, and loves the unsaved. I want that to be our distinctive, ladies and gentlemen. I want it to be known as a church where the Spirit of the living God has free course here. That is what I want us to be known by, and our distinctive will be what

to move in our midst. In the few moments that we had together in the Word last week, we learned that this chapter is a chapter of signs and symbols, and they represent things that will transpire on earth at the midpoint of the 7 years of tribulation which follow the rapture. The first sign or symbol, whichever you choose to call it, that John writes about is called a wonder. And that is the wording of the King James and the Amplified and some others. It is called a wonder, and we learn of it in the first two verses. Now, I know that we just read all 17, and I did so even though we're going to reread most of them in the course of this teaching. But I wanted you to have them together and see a picture of all 17 verses together. But we see this first sign, this first wonder, in verses 1 and 2 of the Amplified of our text, where the Bible said, "And a great sign or wonder, warning of the future events of ominous significance, appeared in heaven. A woman clothed with the sun, with the moon under her feet, and a great and with a crown like garland, tiara of 12 stars on her head. She was pregnant, and she cried out in her birth pains in the anguish of her delivery." Now, the word wonder that is used there in Revelation 12, verse 1 and in verse 3, it comes from a Greek word that is translated as sign. That's used in the Revised Version and the NIV and some others. But this is the first time the word is used in the book of Revelation. There are two wonders that the Bible tells us about, and we read about them a moment ago. The first is called a great wonder, and the second is simply identified as another wonder. Now, this is also a chapter that mentions the word great a number of times. We just read in verse 1 where there is a great wonder that John saw in heaven. If you go to verse 3 of our text, the Bible said there was a great dragon, and we will talk about that in a moment. In verse 12 we read, "For the devil is come down unto you having great wrath, because he knoweth that he hath but a short time." And then in verse 14 we read this word again, "And to the woman were given two wings of a great eagle, that she might fly into the wilderness." This word great that is used four times in our text of the day comes from a Greek word that means large, particularly of physical magnitude, implying censure, too great, lofty, boastful, arrogant. It can be used in a positive way or in a negative way. This word is used multiple times in the book of Revelation. If you go back to chapter 1 of Revelation, where John sees Christ, there he says in Revelation 1:10, "I was in the Spirit on the Lord's day and heard behind me," what? "A great voice as of a trumpet." That word great is used again in chapter 2. It's used again in chapter 6, 7, and 8, and in all of the following chapters except for chapter 10 and in chapter 22. What is the significance of that word great being used so many times and of me pointing it out to you? The significance, my friend, is this. It is God's way of telling you and I those 7 years that follow.

0: Follow, and then what follows the 7 years, the millennial reign of Christ, the new heaven and the new earth, where you and I will reign and rule with him. All of that is not going to be small potatoes. It is everything that happens. The rapture on is going to be beyond what the mind can even imagine. It is going to be a time where everything is great, not in the sense of, oh, that's a great movie, but in the sense it is going to be large, it's going to be massive, it's going to be beyond our human comprehension. It is important to understand that while this chapter has a great deal of symbolism, do not allow that, do not think that the symbolism diminishes the greatness of the reality that is going to take place here on this planet. I want us to begin by looking at, first of all, the signs. The Bible tells us that there are signs that John saw, or wonders that he saw. And the first one that he saw was a woman clothed with the sun. And we'll not read that verse because we read it again, but she has the moon. She has the moon under her feet, and upon her head there is a crown that has 12 stars. This is, and I like to point these things out. You may say, well, big deal. Why are you mentioning that? Everything is important in the Word of God. Everything is important. And it would do you and I better in our Bible reading and in our Bible study, rather than just quickly moving over a verse or a chapter, finding out what all the significance that is there. And this woman that is spoken of in our text of the day is the first of four women that are symbolically or representatively mentioned in the book of Revelation.
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2: Let's take a quick look at the weather across the Amarillo area today. High temperature expected to be about 102 degrees. Tonight, overnight low around 70. Tomorrow, high temperature upper 90s. South wind gusting to 30 miles per hour.
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4: 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Our attorneys explained that the church needed to have signed permission forms from the parents for every image that was used. Let me repeat that. You have to have signed permission from the parents for every image that's used. 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
2: 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Elverson is spelled E-L-V-E-R-S-O-N, Pennsylvania. The two-letter abbreviation for Pennsylvania is P-A, and the zip code is 19520. 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
1: Hello and welcome to this Monday edition of Stand in the Gap Today, and it's also our monthly focus on apologetics, biblical worldview, and education with Dr. Renton Rathbun, regular speaker for BJU Press on issues related to biblical worldview. Now, in addition to that, he's also a pastor, and he's been a college professor for over 20 years on both Christian and secular institutions. In addition to that, he also serves as a consultant to BJU Press, the largest and most biblically focused provider of biblical worldview-centered Christian K-12 curriculum. I had to put all those words in there because they're all important, but you got the idea. I'm glad to have him back with me today. You know, while there are many places that I could go today regarding commentary on headline news, which is what I try to do on these programs, one very big place I could go is I could go right to the Middle East, which we often do, where war is exploding again. But I'm not going to go there. I'm going to go instead to what should be a leading headline in America today and throughout the world, but it is not. And you're not going to see it as one. Our focus today will emphasize what is not and won't be emphasized, but should be an incessant warning, a clarion wake-up call, starting first in the pulpits of America, but then demonstrated by every person in political office, lived out by every business owner, by every parent, and by every citizen, as declared by God himself through history. And what is that warning? What is the headline news that ought to be there? Well, it's the message that should be proclaimed from the walls of the city by the watchman. It's the warning against idolatry. Idolatry, the incestuous relationship of man's heart and life with anything other than the word of God, the will of God, and the way of God. It is the rampant evil in the Old Testament seen in the rebellious heart of Cain, the defiant world at the Tower of Babel, the fornicators before the golden calf, or the fawning false prophets in the groves of Baal. It's the siren attractions of anything other than God as described in the New Testament. It's the strategy of Satan, identified in the writings of John Bunyan, the sermons of George Whitefield, Charles Spurgeon, D.L. Moody, and Billy Sunday, all of whom cried out in their day against the enslavement of idolatry, which presented itself in the enticing form of, well, most of the time, many times, prosperity and wealth. In the end, Jesus makes it clear, Revelation 21:8 and 22:15, that the costly nature of idolatry and the commensurate point of no return ends in the eternal separation of the soul from God, because there in those verses it says, no idolater will have a place in the new heaven and new earth, the new Jerusalem. The title I've chosen to frame today's serious focus, chosen in part from a sermon reference by Charles Spurgeon, is this: idolatry, the golden handcuffs of death. And with that, I Renton, welcome to the program right now, Renton Rathbun. Renton, thanks for being back with me.
2: Oh, thanks for having me for this important topic.
1: Renton, in this segment, let's get going here with how the Word of God defines. Let's go to the definition. How does the Word of God define idolatry? What is it? And if there's a difference between the understanding of what it is in the Old Testament and the New Testament, also make that clear.
2: Well, it all begins, I think, in Genesis 3, where it's illustrated. But let's start at Exodus 20, verses 2 through 6, where we have a commandment that lays it out pretty clearly for us. Verse 2 begins, I am the Lord your God who brought you out of the land of Egypt, out of the house of slavery. you shall have no other gods before me. So already you see in that very clear statement, anything other than that is going to be idolatry. So no other gods. You can't have some gods. You can't have just one other thing. It's nothing else. And if you're unsure about how, you know, what extent that is, verse 4 says, you shall not make for yourself a carved image or any likeness of anything that is in heaven above or in earth beneath or that is in the water under the earth. And then he goes into this. You shall not bow down to them. You shall not serve them. For I, the Lord your God, am a jealous God. He actually gives you a characteristic of himself to demonstrate how evil this is. He says, this goes against my character that you would do this. So I will visit the sins of the fathers on the children to the third and fourth generation of those that hate me. So now we see idolatry is a way of demonstrating hatred for God. But he is a good God who will show steadfast love to thousands, and this is referring to generations, thousands of generations of those that love me and keep my commandments. So when we see, what I want you to understand as we start out is we are talking about governance, how God governs his world and governs us. And he says, do not try and choose or go to another governor. Genesis 3 talks about how the serpent challenges the governance. The serpent says in the garden, you know, he challenged the governance of the garden itself by saying, did God actually say, thou shalt not eat of any tree in the garden? And then so she says, no, it's just these, you know, this tree. And he says, then the serpent says, then he questions the rationale of the governance. You will not surely die. And even says, there's a better governance out there. For God knows that if you eat, you know, of it, your eyes will be open and you'll be like him, knowing good and evil. And so you have this sense that this idea of who's going to govern me has this sense of if I am displeased with that, if I am ungrateful for that, I will then move toward a different governor. And Romans 1, 24 through 25 demonstrates this as well. Therefore, God gave them up to the lust of the heart, to impurity, to the dishonoring of their bodies among themselves because they exchanged the truth about God for a lie and worshiped and served the creator rather than the creature rather than the creator. So I want to give you a definition that will help us start out our conversation on this whole thing, that really when we're talking about Old and New Testament forms of idolatry, it really does, in its essence, ends up being the same thing. It comes down to, am I grateful for the governance of my creator? So a definition of idolatry is this. Idolatry is placing one's hope in a created governor while rejecting the creator's governance. And if we think about that as our conversation moves forward, I think we'll have a good understanding of idolatry.
1: All right, excellent, Dr. Renton Rathman. Excellent, ladies and gentlemen, if you're just joining us, our theme today is this, idolatry. Idolatry, the golden handcuffs of death. And with that imagery, we'll get some ideas of how we'll work into it, because idolatry is one of those things that, it besets us all. It's deathly. It looks good oftentimes, but it's not. The price is high. We'll talk about those things when we come back.
3: Family, commerce, civil authority, the church. 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
1: In Ephesians 6:10, the Apostle Paul commanded believers to be strong in the Lord and in the power of His might. The reason was clear. We're at war against invisible and evil satanic forces, some with human faces, but all masquerading as light, powerful in deception. Hello, I'm Sam Rohr with the American Pastors Network and another Stand in the Gap Minute. Jesus warned that the end days would be a time of great deception, subversion of truth, and evidenced by evil principalities, powers, and the rulers of the darkness of this world. Isn't this America today? We can't win this war by strategy, cleverness, or guns. But we can win if prepared with right armor and right weapons. It's called the whole armor of God. Are you in the battle? Are you prepared for battle? This week, I'll share the five pieces of armor we need. 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
1: If you're just joining us, welcome aboard. This is Stand in the Gap today. My special guest today, once a month, generally here with me, is Dr. Renton Rathbun. He has a program that he does called the Renton Rathbun Show. It's designed from an educational perspective, Christian educational perspective, to help parents walk through the various challenges that are coming before all children who are in any form of education today, because they're being assaulted from all sides. One of the realities of life that assaults people in all ages is this matter we're talking about today, which we thought, Renton and I thought, bore some, the justification, the reason for detailing a bit more, and that's this matter of idolatry. So to give you an idea of where we're going, we defined it in the last segment. We're going to illustrate and explain it a little bit more in this segment. In the third segment, we're going to talk about the consequences. They're all deadly, by the way. And then the last segment we'll talk about, is there a prescription against it, an antidote for idolatry? We'll talk about those things, so give you an idea of where we're headed. But throughout Scripture, there are many examples of physical idols, because that's generally where our minds go. The Tower of Babel was a large idol. The golden calf. The statues of Baal or Ashtaroth. But that's only where idols are frankly indisputable, because nobody can really dispute that. But idolatry goes much deeper than that. It's far more sinister. John Bunyan compared idolatry in his Pilgrim's Progress book to his Vanity Fair. He allegorized it and gave a picture of it, where he had a year-round bazaar where everything from houses, and lands, and honors to the souls of men, he said, were bought and sold, describing this matter of idolatry. George Whitefield identified idolatry in his sermons in the profile of the quote, the moral person, but who lacked true spiritual life. And he compared that person to the self-righteous moralist, and the idolatry he compared that to, all right? Charles Spurgeon, prince of preachers, illustrated idolatry in his day and called out, he called out prosperity, one big one, but he also called out one, a prevalent form, he said, that was in his day. He called it household darlings. Household darlings. What do you mean by that? That's what he said was happening in that generation when parents were actually turning their children into, as what he described, quote, as little deities, end quote. And he was warning parents then against overindulgence with their children. Idolatry. Billy Sunday then railed from the pulpit and warned that idols always start by something offering incredible results, an incredible thing for a very small price, only to escalate their demands. And he would mock what he called the swell-headed, or as we may say today, the fat-headed intellectuals, or the wealthy tycoons who in their pride would speak of their lack of need for anything. All right, you get the idea. So, Renton, finding examples of idolatry has never been hard to do, though its exact form may change from era to era. It remains very much the same. Would you take some minutes now and explain the enticing nature of idolatry? What makes it so enticing?
2: Well, if we remember from our definition, idolatry is placing one's hope in a created governor. And as you just named some governors that people put their hope in, whether it's their own children, whether it's in prosperity, whatever it is, intellectual endeavors, anything that will govern their lives in a way that they can put their hope in. Now, to do that, you have to reject the Creator's governance. He said, there's already a way that I have said things ought to be, and we have become dissatisfied with that. What makes it so enticing really comes, if you read James 1, 14 and 15, it talks about temptation. So it says this, but each person is tempted when he is lured and enticed by his own desire. Then desire, when it has conceived, gives birth to sin, and sin, when it's fully grown, brings forth death. Think of that in terms of idolatry. Idolatry begins when we are lured and enticed by our own dissatisfaction. It's the dissatisfaction of the governing of our Lord, who governs all things, Isaiah 45, 7. Then, dissatisfaction, when it's conceived, gives birth to this longing. It's a longing for a new governor, something else that we can turn to other than the governor. And this longing, and a longing when it is fully grown, brings forth a hope in something other than our God. It's this new thing. And if you see that it's talked about in the Old Testament in a sensual way because it's so tempting. Hosea, idolatry is portrayed as an unfaithful wife. In Jeremiah, Judea is repeatedly accused of spiritual adultery. In Ezekiel, you see all these relational type models of how idolatry is played out. And what it comes down to is idolatry is enticing because it suggests a pathway forward for you to indulge in your sin while attempting to maintain a clear conscience because the God you created will allow you to do it.
1: Okay, excellent. Let's move from that into this. Illustrate now the pervasive nature of idolatry. Let's be very practical. In America today, and perhaps identify where and how idolatry in America today may differentiate itself, perhaps that the nation is large. It may be the same thing. And within the church, is it possible that there could be idolaters within the church?
2: Yeah, so we have all kinds of examples of idolatry. You look at abortion and how many babies we kill every year, despite what happened with the, with the Supreme Court, despite that all these conservative, quote-unquote conservative legislators now have the ability to do something and they won't. We still have tons of abortion happening. And you look back at Ezekiel 16, 20 through 21, where it's actually talking about idolatry. And says, you took your sons and your daughters, whom you had born to me, and these you sacrificed to them to be devoured. Were your whoring so small a matter that you slaughtered my children and delivered them up as an offering by fire to them? And this is speaking of Moloch, the god, one of the adulterous gods they worshipped that would demand a baby being burned alive. It's still happening today. This Moloch now takes the form of freedom of my body and my rights to do what I will. You have CRT, this worship of the skin. You have race realism, worship of white skin. And what you have in James chapter 2, verse 1, warning us, my brother, show no partiality as you hold the faith in your Lord Jesus Christ, the Lord of glory. This idea that we keep rejecting the governor that says, do not be partial. We want to worship something other than the governor, the one who governs all things. We don't want to give him glory. We want to give our skin glory, or we want to give something that makes us unique glory. The same thing is with the LGBTQ community, where Romans 1 is telling us, for this reason, God gave them up to dishonorable passions, for their women exchange the natural relations for those that are contrary to nature. And the men, likewise, gave up natural relations with women and were consumed with passion for one another, men committing shameless acts with men and receiving in themselves the due penalty of their error. And what we see over and over is that these desires become focused on a way or a god or something that will govern them away from the true governor so that they can indulge their sins and have some kind of a clear conscience, because God built that in us. And sadly, this all comes, and this is probably going to be controversial, but I say this all comes by permission of the church, because all of this started with the church accepting many, many idols of the world into its own, starting with feminism. And so with feminism came this desire that we are not so strange. We're like you. We don't see a big difference in the roles, and we started to be embarrassed about the roles that were ordained by God between the husband and the wife and what's happening in the home. We began despising those verses in Ephesians that told us there were roles that were divinely ordained for the woman, the roles that were divinely ordained for the man. We began to despise 1 Timothy 2 that said there's roles for men, and women are forbidden to have authority over men in the church. And we thought that was demeaning to women because we didn't like the way the governor was telling us to govern our church and our home. And so we gave in to the feminism of the day and said, no, we'll get rid of those roles. Where here's the thing, and let me be clear about this. God made our bodies for those roles. And so if you ignore those roles, you're ignoring the body, and it's no wonder we are here today in the chaos of this world that has made our bodies an idol.
1: Ladies and gentlemen, idolatry. Are you an idolater? Am I an idolater? We fight it. We must. Is America an idolatrous nation? Well, by definition, hard to say we're not, right? Next segment, we're going to talk about the consequences What are the consequences of embracing idolatry in any form? In any form.
7: Revelation chapter 1, verse 3. The time is at hand. The last book of God's word, the Revelation, records the things which should shortly come to pass. It instructs the servants of Jesus Christ to read this book thoroughly, consider it carefully, and to obey it completely, because the time is at hand. What time? The time of tribulation and global judgment beyond imagination, followed by the second coming of Jesus Christ as King of Kings. Memorize with us this week, Revelation chapter 1, verse 3. Blessed is he that readeth, and they that hear the words of this prophecy, and keep those things which are written therein, for the time is at hand. Again, blessed is he that readeth, and they that hear the words of this prophecy, and keep those things which are written therein, for the time is at hand. Revelation chapter 1, verse 3. A verse to memorize and ponder from Stand in the Gap Today.
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8: The only answer to racism. This is Ken Ham, CEO of Answers in Genesis, Ark Encounter, and the Creation Museum. We hear a lot these days about racial tensions in America. What's the answer to this issue? The Bible's history. Genesis makes it clear we're all descended from Adam and Eve. We're one blood, as the book of Acts puts it. That means we're all one biological race. It also means we've all inherited Adam's sin nature. That's why we all sin and we'll all die. But the good news is that Jesus Christ, the God-man, stepped into history as Adam's descendant, our relative. He took our penalty of death for us so we could be forgiven and have eternal life. So every human has the same problem, sin, and the same solution, Jesus Christ.
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1: Renton, as we go into the next segment, before we get into consequences of idolatry, and I'll say up front, ladies and gentlemen, there are no good consequences. There are no good consequences to idolatry. In your definition, Renton, you've positioned the concept of idolatry as being anything that would be other than the governance of our Creator. And you kind of put it in that context, and you said governance, which is authority by definition, so we put that in there. But I want you to make a connection here, because some would say, well, you know, well, if idolatry could be my children, or if idolatry could be my wealth, or prosperity, or if idolatry is or could be, okay, anything else. Where does worship come into this? Could you make that clarification there and explain that part of it and why God views anything other than himself, idolatry, in any form, to be so reprehensible?
2: Well, what we find in Ephesians chapter 5 is that we are to be imitators of God as beloved children and walk in love as Christ loved us and gave himself up for us as a fragrant aroma. Now that's a tough thing to do, and this is speaking to the church. This is how the church is to act. They are to be imitators of God. Well, that seems really hard. How are we supposed to do that? There's actually, and we're going to talk about this in the last segment, there's actually a pathway to do that, and that is being filled with the Spirit, verse 18 of chapter 5. Do not get drunk with wine, for that is debauchery, but be filled with the Spirit. And so that is the means by which we are able to imitate God in our churches in worship, and because this is what it will lead to. It will lead to addressing one another. These are the three participles that are the result of being filled with the Spirit. Addressing. So that's the first participle. Addressing one another in psalms, hymns, and spiritual songs, singing and making melody to the Lord with our heart. The next participle, giving thanks always for everything to God the Father in the name of the Lord Jesus Christ. And here's the third participle, submitting to one another. And that is laid out for the next verses in that chapter and into the next chapter of wives submitting to the husband, the child submitting to the parents, and the servant submitting to the master. And those submission, all that submission work is all part of the how do we do this governance of our churches. It goes all the way back home. And so this is our command, imitate God by being filled with the Spirit. Anything else is adultery or idolatry, which is, this is anathema to our God, because the only way to him is through his Son. And the only way to imitate him is through the power of his Spirit. And so there is nothing else out there for us other than obedience.
1: Okay. All right. And you can build it out a little bit more, because I think people may be listening saying, well, you know, I don't, I mean, I can see falling down in front of an altar of Baal. I can in my mind's eye see the people gathered around the Tower of Babel and raising our fists and obviously, you know, pursuing something because we can see it. But they say, do I worship my children? Of course I don't worship my children. Do I worship my bank account? No. It's important to me, but I don't worship it. I want you to build that a little bit to make that connection. But let's go into the consequences of it, because, ladies and gentlemen, throughout Scripture, God warns repeatedly of the consequences of idolatry. We're talking about that. Temporal and certainly eternal. Personal and national. Idolatry, the pursuit of idolatry is recompensed and manifests itself in the lives of nations and kingdoms in the here and now, and eternal in the life of the soul. Now, that's what the Bible says. And while the consequences, as I'm saying, are many, none of them are good, which is why it is so important. Renton, from the pages of Scripture, what does God say are the consequences of idolatry for the individual, and work that into it for the nation as well, and build into that some of that worship part of it if you can?
2: So in Isaiah 44, 16 through 20, we see Isaiah almost mocking how strange it is for someone to turn their desires to be governed by the Lord, to be governed by some little block of wood. And so he talks about how, in 16, you know, the guy is using wood for fire to warm himself and to feed himself. But then he uses some of it to make an idol. And then he, you know, bows down and says, deliver me, for you are my God. And still, you know, later on, he's probably going to burn it because it's just a block of wood. And he says, you know, and we look at that and we just think, this is so strange. Well, there's a reason why idolatry is so irrational. Romans 1, 21 through 23 tells us the consequences of idolatry. For although they knew God, they did not honor him as God or give thanks to him. But they became futile in their thinking, and their foolish hearts were darkened. Claiming to be wise, they became fools and exchanged the glory of the immortal God for images resembling mortal man and birds and animals and creeping things. And this goes to your question about, well, I don't bow down to a bird or a creeping thing. This is the foundation of bowing down to birds, animals, and creeping things and a block of wood. The foundation is, although they knew God, they did not honor him or give thanks. That's what led to the futile thinking. And the feudal thinking is always going to be extremely irrational and crazy, and people are going to wonder, you know, how did we get here? It's because the consequences to rejecting your God by not giving him thanks or honor. And then think about that. What, you know, when I put other things before God, what am I really saying? I am saying I am unthankful. I do not want to give God honor. I want to give something else honor. I want to give something else thanks. And that's why, that's what leads to the to this kind of punishment, which is your heart becomes darkened. You become foolish in your thinking because you are actually breaking from the reality of who your governor is. Ephesians 4:17 through 20 talks about the same thing. It says, now this I say and testify to the Lord that you must no longer walk as the Gentiles do in the futility of their minds. They are, and here's the same Greek word there, darkened in their understanding, alienated from the life of God because of the ignorance that is in them due to their hardness of heart. They have become callous and have given themselves up to sensuality, greedy to practice every kind of impurity, but that is not the way you learned Christ. And so what we see here is this punishment comes from a heart issue. So it's not, it doesn't start with bowing down to a piece of wood. It starts with a heart issue before God saying, I don't trust you. I want to trust something else. Then you start getting to the craziness because that's part of the judgment.
1: Okay. So, all right, there's some time left. So consequences, a person individually, we can embrace, we have to either choose to worship God, or we choose, using the governance phrase, who's in authority, we put something or someone else in authority, which means we follow what that says or who it is or what it promises. It could be wealth, it could be whatever, more than what God says. So there is a recompense in this life, is there not? And then quickly, nationally, I mean, what does the Bible say about nations that embrace idolatry and reject God?
2: Gabe, before, are speaking to mankind itself. Now imagine an entire nation made up of people who have rejected God, or at the very least have constructed a quasi-Christian God into their own image that he might be more palatable for their worship. I mean, that's, If anything describes America best, it's a group of people that like parts of our Christian God from the Bible, but not all of them. And so they take some parts of it that suits them, rejecting other parts that do not suit them. And this is another kind of idolatry. In other words, they imagine, you know, if you can imagine an entire nation that's composed mostly of these kind of idol worshipers, you would have a nation in absolute chaos. You would have a nation that would dictate an entire, you know, they would dedicate an entire month to this twisted sexuality of transgenderism and homosexuality. You would have a woman on the Supreme Court that would not be able to define what a woman is. You would have men dressing up like women to compete in women's sports. You would have an entire denomination like the PCUSA that recently decided the only requirement they will make for their pastors is that they are in a monogamous relationship, not whether or not they are the marriage between a man and a woman. You would have Southern Baptists still arguing whether or not you should have a woman ordained as a minister. You would have so much chaos saturating every piece of media that is grooming our children to accept the idols of this world. The social media would be grooming Gen Z women to be atheistic liberals. And you would have all this corruption because this is all blindness that is a judgment upon our nation. They are not confused because they are dumb. They are confused because their minds have been judged.
1: Excellent. Renton, and ladies and gentlemen, as someone who's been in office before, I will also say anybody who stands up and says, vote for me because I will make all things good. I will bring a golden age. I will bring prosperity, and my policies can guarantee it. Anybody who stands and talks like that is exactly what we're referring to here. It is across the spectrum of life.
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12: I'm Ruth Kramer with Mission Network News. India responds to growing criticism of its human rights record with damage control. Leaders of the Rashtriya Swayamsevak Sangh, or RSS, are meeting with Western nations. The RSS is trying to downplay its role in the oppression of religious minorities. Hindu nationalists use anti-conversion laws and mob violence to persecute Christians. And yet, hope remains. Bibles for the World reports a growing hunger for God's Word. Then meet some of the unsung heroes of the Christian faith. Pastors' wives in Moldova. Eric Mock with Slava Gospel Association says these women are central to church life, investing in families and caring for the heart of their husbands. Mock and his wife recently led a conference to strengthen Moldovan pastors and their wives, and they met women like Natalia, who with her husband adopted 8 children and serves in family ministry. Pray that Moldovan believers continue to share the gospel with clarity. Mission Network News, a service of One Way Ministries. I'm Ruth Kramer.
1: In Ephesians 6:10, the Apostle Paul commanded believers to be strong in the Lord and in the power of His might. The reason was clear. We're at war against invisible and evil satanic forces, some with human faces, but all masquerading as light, powerful in deception. Hello, I'm Sam Rohr with the American Pastors Network and another Stand in the Gap Minute. Jesus warned that the end days would be a time of great deception, subversion of truth, and evidenced by evil principalities, powers, and the rulers of the darkness of this world. Isn't this America today? We can't win this war by strategy, cleverness, or guns. But we can win if prepared with right armor and right weapons. It's called the whole armor of God. Are you in the battle? Are you prepared for battle? This week, I'll share the 5 pieces of armor we need. 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
1: Well, before we go into our final segment here again, my guest is Dr. Renton Rathbun. One website that he has, I'll give it again, RentonRathbun.com. It's where you can find the podcast that he does, which are basically taking various challenges that are rampant in our culture today, where biblical worldview through various things. It could be from policies to narratives that are put out there publicly to things that could be in the law, could be whatever, that are bringing challenges to a biblical worldview that are confronting our children. And it's in that context that he deals with things that's really geared for parents and for grandchildren, for parents and grandparents, rather, who have children that would be in the educational system. Very good, but you can find things there that I think may be of interest. So I'll give that to you. And to say, as well as we get into conclusion here on this program today, idolatry, the golden handcuffs of death, which is what I've entitled it, I want to reference back to the fact that on an earlier program, last month, we did a program on sinless temptation. That was that whole aspect of the release of Sam Alberry and his position on thinking that lusting after a man, as an example, is not a sin unless you act upon it. That part, that was last month's program. You can find it by going to our website and looking for it. But back in November 17th, to be exact, of last year, Renton and I did a program on this matter of idolatry, but from more of a preventative perspective. And we entitled that program, Gratitude, the Antidote to Idolatry. We're going to talk about a little bit in the conclusion part of today's program, but listening to these programs together will help to give a more full understanding of in this matter, what idolatry is, or the cause of it, and all of those kinds of things, because it's not possible to deal with it comprehensively in the one-hour program. So I give that to you and would encourage you to go and link them together. Now, that being the case, it's this matter of the prescription for idolatry, putting it in a medical term. Okay. If idolatry is a sin and evil, it's a sick

0: everything. And he said idolatry. He saw idolatry, and he compared it to a golden handcuff or a golden handcuffs, and how people were being fooled into being willing to be captured by shiny golden handcuffs. But the same people would scream in agony if the handcuffs were made of rusty iron. And just demonstrating how idolatry can become something that controls and has very costly consequences, but if it is shiny enough, we're okay. And that is a really, to me, that was a great illustration. But taking his illustration or anything else you want to refer to and anything else we've talked about in the program today, what is the prescription for idolatry? And then speak to the antidote for, you've already been talking about a little bit, but the vaccine, so to speak, of idolatry.
1: So one thing that I think will help bring all of this together really comes down to, and I think it'll come back to that question you had of, you know, we're not, you know, no one would say that they're just falling down before a piece of wood or, you know, an actual idol or something like that. They're just, you know, they just might concentrate too much on their kids or their money or whatever. And is that, idolatry? So I'll put it this way. Psalm 121 verse 1 and 2 says this: I lift up my eyes to the hills. From where does my help come? Now, you have to understand, when you're in war, you're looking up at the hills, you're in trouble, because being on higher ground is the place of real advantage. But he's in a place of disadvantage. He's in a place where he's looking up at the hills. And so the enemy is on the hills. Where does my help come from? Verse 2, my help comes from the Lord who made heaven and earth. In the end, what we're talking about is, where am I putting my hope? I mean, that is at the heart of this psalm. Where do I put my hope when I feel, you know, when I know that I'm surrounded by the enemy? We live at a time where you are surrounded by the enemy. This is war. And idolatry begins when I decide my hope is in my child. My hope is in my money. My hope is in my comfort. My hope is in my race. My hope is in my marriage. My hope is in my sexuality. My hope is in my acceptability to the world, or my hope is in a politician, or my hope is in a political movement. Whatever it is, real idolatry, going back to our definition, idolatry is placing one's hope in a created governor while rejecting the Creator's governance. Once I put my hope into anything other than the Lord, even if it's in my own child or my money, a complete different set of rules go with that person or thing that you put your hope in, that are going to contradict the Creator's governance. It always happens. This is at the heart of the prescription of this whole thing. The prescription of idolatry comes down to this, Romans 1:21-23. For although they knew God, they did not honor him as God or give thanks. And so here we are reminded again, at the heart of idolatry is a lack of gratitude and honor to the one that is governing all things, the Creator of heaven and earth. And that is why we are punished with having our futile hearts darkened and our futile thinking. The antidote of all this comes down to that very question that you asked just a minute ago, which is, what is the thing that's going to be controlling us? Am I going to be controlled by an idol, or am I going to be controlled by something else? The command in Ephesians 4:17, like I said before, is do not walk as the Gentiles do. But how do I keep from walking as the Gentiles do and be idol worshipers like the Gentiles? Well, Ephesians 5:1-2, just down the road a little bit. Therefore, be imitators of God as beloved children. Well, what would that do? Well, it would make you walk in love as Christ loved us and gave himself up for us as a fragrant offering and sacrifice to God. That's what will happen. But by what power?

0: East to Kingdom Living is on the air again. I'm Ricky File, and this program is a Bible teaching program. I'm teaching on the subject, God's plan for man. Now, that's a broad subject, and so we break it down into categories. God's plan for man on a lot of different subjects that are found in the Bible. And we use as a textbook for our study a book by Finis Dake titled God's Plan for Man. It's a book that I've had in my possession for about 40 years, something like that, pretty close to that, I guess. I don't remember exactly when I got my book, but it was a long time ago. Well, we've sold a lot of these books through the years, and we have some available if you'd like to purchase these books. Not only would be a great investment in yourself and helping you learn more about God's Word, but they make great gift ideas. If you're looking for something for your pastor or for somebody that is interested in studying in-depth Bible subjects, this is a good book. It's a good book for anybody, anybody that's interested in learning more about God's Word. Right now, we are in Lesson 14. The book has 52 lessons and 25 supplement sections. In lesson 14, the subject is divine healing and divine health. We've already been in this lesson for some time. It is a lengthy lesson. Most of the lessons in this book are. Right now, we're in a section of this lesson dealing with the subject of excuses of unbelief and answers from the Scripture to those excuses. Now, if you have one of these books, and many of you do, because we've sold a lot of them through the years, I'm over on page 249. We're talking about the chastening of the Lord. I want to tell you something here, and Dake brings this out in the book about the chastening of the Lord. Some people, a lot of Christians, think that the sickness that they have or the physical affliction that they have, and in many cases that they have had for some time, is related to the chastening of the Lord. Now, listen to me. This is very important. God's method of chastening, his first and foremost method, is the Word. He'll chasten you through the Word. You can just be reading along in the Bible, and all of a sudden, something stands out to you, and you've been corrected. You've been chastened. You've been rebuked. You've been straightened out on something. Sometimes it happens through a sermon. Somebody's preaching, and they're showing you something in the Word, and they may not even be specifically addressing what you're needing, but it comes out anyway through the Scripture, or they may be addressing something that you need. Anyway, it comes through the preacher or the teacher. As they teach the Word of God, it chastens you. The Holy Spirit can do that. Holy Spirit can do that. He'll speak to your heart. If you're in fellowship with him, he'll speak to your heart. That's happened to me on a number of occasions. I'd like to tell jokes and funny stories and make people laugh. That is part of my makeup. That's part of what makes me me. That's part of what I like to do in life, is bring laughter to people. It would be extremely difficult for me to change and be any other way now after all these years. I've always enjoyed comedians since I was a little child. And so I enjoy making people laugh. Got lots of joke books, and I can remember jokes just about as easily as I can remember Scripture. And I remember jokes from back in my childhood days, that I heard then. Because sometimes people say, where do you get all those jokes? Well, it's been a lot of years of accumulating them. And so anyway, I like to make people laugh. But on occasion, when I'll tell something as a joke, I'll have the Holy Spirit speaking in my heart. And he'll say, don't tell that one again. Because maybe there's something in there that could be offensive about that, and he brings that to my attention. So I've had that happen on a number of occasions. So the Holy Spirit, he'll speak to your heart. That's one of his ways of chastening. Now, listen to me closely. Sickness and calamity, accidents, things that hurt you physically, those things can be related to the chastening of the Lord, but that is not step number one. That is not step number two. God will endeavor to speak to you, usually over and over again, in your spirit, through the Holy Spirit, or through a sermon, or through the Word. But if you won't pay attention, and you persist in going your own way and not listening, then sometimes it is not a matter of God doing something that brings harm to you. It's a matter of you and your stubbornness removing yourself from God's umbrella of protection. And then he will allow some sickness or some kind of painful thing to come to you that will get your attention. Okay, but you need to understand that if you are sick, if you've got some kind of disease or some kind of a very horrible accident has happened to you, or maybe not so horrible, but painful, and you say, well, the Lord is chastening me. Well, by saying that, you are admitting that you have sinned and rebelled against God to the point where you got into the hands of Satan, and this has happened to you as a result of. In other words, it's your fault. It's not that God just all of a sudden decided you needed chastening and you had no idea in the world anything you were doing that was out of line with his will, and just all of a sudden, bow, he knocks the props out from under you. That is not God's method. It is not God's method. If you have reached that point where you have this more drastic chastening, then that's because you have removed yourself from God's protection through your continued rebellion, and you've brought it upon yourself, okay? So if you're not in that kind of situation, and you say, I really don't know of anything where I'm not listening to God and endeavoring to obey him, then don't say that you are being chastened by the Lord whenever some kind of sickness comes your way. And then instead, consider that an attack of the devil, and lay hold of God's provision of healing and rebuke the devil, okay? Rebuke that stuff off of you. So this is very important, what I'm telling you right now. This is very important. Now, even if you are in one of those situations where you've brought it upon yourself and you've gotten to a painful kind of situation, and that is somehow related to the chastening of the Lord, you can repent and surrender to God, and you can have faith to be healed, because the Bible says, is there any sick among you? Let him call for the elders of the church, and let them anoint him with oil in the name of the Lord, and the prayer of faith shall save the sick. That means bring healing to the sick, and if he have committed sins, they shall be forgiven him. Where no known sin has been committed, and yet you imagine that you must be ill because of something you've done, then clearly you are being attacked by the devil, or you're a victim of erroneous teaching. You've been listening to the wrong kind of teaching that makes you think that this is what God does to his children. He beats you, he grinds you, he stomps you, he mashes you. I remember a well-known preacher that we used to have on the station and on the KPDR back in the olden days here of our ministry. And so he was a nationally known minister, and we had him on, and most of it was free. Occasionally we'd get some money that they would share with us if somebody sent them an offering. But this is what he started teaching. Continuously teaching. You know, I put up with it here and there a little bit, but he went 6 weeks, finally got through the series, started another series, and it was the same stuff with a different title. About how God will mash you and grind you and push you and do all these bad things to hurt you. Because that's what he does. And I thought, I can't take this anymore. So I took the guy off of the radio. Well, then that caused me to get criticism that came my way from people that liked him a whole lot. And they didn't like it because I took him off. And there's no reasoning with people like that, because they have these people that they admire so much that it doesn't bother them. They think that's the truth, what they're hearing. And they don't examine it in the Word of God. They take that preacher's word for it because they admire him so much. I don't care who it is and how much you admire him, you better check out what he's saying with the Word of God. But when you don't know of any sin that you've committed, and in fact, if you have asked the Lord and said, Lord, if I have done something that is the cause of this, reveal it to me. Make it known to me. Okay, where you have asked, and yet you don't know of anything, and there's nothing convicting you or convincing you in your spirit that you've missed it somewhere, then take a stand against the devil. Say, I come against this demonic attack in the name of the Lord Jesus and by the power of the blood and on the authority of the Word of God. And I speak the Word of God over myself. Realize that the devil's out there seeking whom he may devour. Well, don't let you yourself be one of those whoms that he may devour. Stand fast in the faith. Remember, faith is a fight. It's not a recreation room. It is a battlefield, brother. Well, I'll have to stop right there, not because I want to, but because that time thing, it is something that we have to deal with every day. So I'm going to have to bring it to a halt here for now. If you'd like to have one of these books, some of what I said to you is in this book. And it's a very good book. You ought to have one of these. It's titled God's Plan for Man. God's Plan for Man. And right now we're in lesson 14 on divine healing and divine health. The price of the book is worth it for this one lesson. Lesson 14 in the book. I am interrupting this program at this point to announce to you that there have been some changes in Dake Products. The Dake family has decided to close down their business. Therefore, the Dake book and the Dake Bibles are no longer available from Dake's family, and we are no longer able to get the books at discounted prices. Right now, it costs us approximately $42 per book with no discounts, since it costs us approximately $6 to ship each book to someone who wants to purchase it from us. 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I can't promise you that the book will be available at all in the future. For now, they can be purchased, but the cost is considerably more than it used to be. Our mailing address here at Kingdom Keys Network is P.O. Box 8082, Amarillo, Texas 79114.
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1: The position of a watchman, and in the watchman tower specifically, they had one primary job: to see threats that were coming, to see possible enemies that were coming, and to sound that alarm so that everyone would get their guard up and that the city would be safe. The Lord has called his children, that's you and I, in this modern time, to be watchmen, to warn, to preach the word, to hold to the word of God, to shine the light bright, and to bring accountability to brothers and sisters. As I was meditating on this, I had it stirring in my spirit, and this is where I want you to go this morning. Ezekiel chapter 3. He was a watchman appointed by God. And we can learn about our job as modern day watchmen from seeing what God said to his watchmen in the Bible. Ezekiel chapter 3, verse 17. Son of man, the Lord speaking, I have made you a watchman for the house of Israel. Therefore, hear a word from my mouth and give them warning from me. Our job as watchmen in this end time hour is still the same as Ezekiel's, except our job is not just for the house of Israel, but it's for all men and all creation all over the world. We're to hear a word from the Lord and we're to give them warning. We're to preach the gospel to every creature. Yeah, to everybody, red, yellow, black, and white. They're all precious in his sight. We're to teach every man everywhere what God said. You must repent. Why should I repent? Because there's a day of judgment coming. And you want to make sure you're ready. And judgment makes repentance make a lot of sense. You just preach repentance, people don't know about judgment, they'll say, ah, that's not effective. But when you tell them you're going to stand before God, can I tell you, every person actually knows this down deep. You're going to stand before the one whose eyes burn like fire, and you're going to give an account for what you've done in your body, whether it's good or bad. We read that earlier. If you're not at that judgment, you're going to stand there at the great white throne judgment and give an account for everything you did. You better make sure you have the payment for sin, and you know what that is. I asked a young man that this week. I said, do you know what covers your sins? Because as I talked to him, he recognized, like everyone, all have sinned. He sinned. He recognized he was a liar. He was a thief. He was a blasphemer, an adulterer at heart, and he was a murderer at heart. I said, why would God let you into his heaven if you've broken all of those laws? And he looked at me and said, he wouldn't. And I said, you're right, he wouldn't. But there's hope. There's one that died for you. And the one that died for you said you must repent of your sins. And he has an abundance in the pardon department for those that repent. All you have to do is surrender. It was a beautiful thing last Sunday as I opened the altar here to have so many of you come down and surrender something to him. Can I tell you, you got to keep living that out today? Keep living the surrendered life. This is a lifestyle that you and I are both called to live a surrendered life to him. I'm his. Whatever he wants, that's what I want. Say amen to this. Amen. Hear a word from my mouth, the Lord said. Give them warning. You want to know what the warning was? How many want to know what the warning was? A few of you. If you didn't raise your hands, you might have already read it. Buckle your seatbelt, because the warning gets pretty serious. Verse 18 of Ezekiel 3. When I say to the wicked, you shall surely die, and you give him no warning, nor speak to warn the wicked from his wicked way, to save his life. That same wicked man shall die in his iniquity, but his blood I will require at your hand, watchman. Wow. Yet if you warn the wicked, and he does not turn from his wickedness, nor from his wicked way, he shall die in his iniquity, but you have delivered your own soul, watchman. What am I doing? Why am I reading this? Not for you to feel bad. Every time I point to these, almost every time I have somebody, man, Pastor, that makes me feel terrible. Well, that means you're not being the watchman God's called you to be. So here's what I would tell you. Instead of camping out on feeling terrible, repent and start warning the wicked and say, you can't live wicked. It's this way for all of us. Hey, wicked one, watching right now, you can't live wicked and make it. This is your warning. You have to turn. Well, people won't listen. That's not your business. Your business is to do what he told you to do. Jesus is the one that gives us his word. We speak his word. Well, what if everybody rejects it? Okay, it's not for you to determine that. You just keep speaking what he speaks. Verse 20, again, when a righteous man turns from his righteousness... Do what? A righteous man turns from his righteousness. Some people still don't know that that can happen.
2: Come on, dude.
1: But you can turn from your righteousness. You say, well, I'm saved by the blood, so it's the blood that's going to save me no matter what I do. That is not Bible. That is a false idea someone laid on your brain, and you need to ask God to cleanse you from it. The Bible literally says right here, when a righteous man turns from his righteousness and commits iniquity, and I lay a stumbling block before him. Isn't that interesting? He shall die. Because you did not give him warning. Hey, watchman, you're supposed to warn the righteous to do what? To live righteous and keep on going. That's our job. Well, nobody wants to do that. Nobody wants to hear that. Why are you out there trying to play God here? You're the follower. He's the leader. He's the creator. You're the creation. In other words, he sets the rules and you just follow.
2: Right.
1: He says to warn the righteous. But he says because you don't give the righteous man warning and he turns from his righteousness, he dies in his sin, his righteousness which he's done shall be not remembered, shall not be remembered. But his blood I will require at your hand, watchman.

preaching from today. But I underlined that one time because, man, that impacted me. He took warning. Instead of arguing with other Christians about whether or not people will take the warning, just believe God that somebody will take warning. I had another man ask me this week as I was doing some other business. He said, what do you think happened with Charlie Kirk? I said, he was martyred. He was like, oh, I don't want everyone around here to hear that. I'll get in trouble if they hear that. I said, well, that's what happened. He was martyred. Whether people like that or not, he was martyred. Well, but there's a whole bunch of Christians that disagree. Okay. They don't like it because he was out there on the campuses where darkness reigns on all these campuses. You want to know where some of the most liberal people in this area are? Check WT and Amarillo College. Not every single person there is, but the most liberal in our cities, that's where they are. All across this land. It's not just an Amarillo thing, it's everywhere. See, people, I don't like it when you talk that way. Well, I don't like it for you to ignore the truth. I mean, just because you don't like it doesn't change the fact about this. I mean, I stood at the campus at WT when they were out there protesting the president for not allowing the trannies to have their show right there on campus. And I'm glad he took a stand for that. Yeah, it's all been in legal battle since then. But I'm out there and a professor decided to come talk to me. I'm a professor, he said. I can't believe you would bring your children out here. I said, what? To be a light against darkness? So I said, well, let me ask you something. You seem like a good guy. Yes, I am, as a matter of fact. I said, have you ever told a lie? Oh, what is a lie? I don't know. What is a woman? I mean, we can't even tell this man yet. This is the education people pay for. Think about it for a second. We can't determine these type of issues. A lie is when you try to deceive someone. Well, everybody's told a lie. This is how he acted. I said, okay, maybe so, but have you ever stolen anything? I'm not talking to you. I was like, he was not nice, but I mean, cordial enough to talk when he was wanting to get on to me. I just want to point out his own situation. You see, whether you're a professor, a bum on the street, whether you're a whatever you do, you have this issue. You've sinned, and your sin has to be paid for. And there's only one payment that's sufficient. It's the blood of Jesus. And if you don't have faith in that blood, you're not going. You're not ready. And I've got to warn you this because I'm a watchman. But can I tell you, this isn't just Pastor Jeremy's job because he's pastor. This is all of our job as Christians. All of our jobs as Christians is to what? Be a watchman, to warn wicked people, turn from your wickedness. Righteous people, don't turn from your righteous living. Keep living righteous. And you know what? If I don't warn you of that, then there's no point in you watching me, listening at all, period. There's no point in this. But if you listen, you take warning, you can not only deliver me, but yourself. Because you're living right. Somebody said, I don't know if I follow that. Well, can I tell you, maybe you need to stay in more prayer. Maybe you need to keep praying. Think of this for just a second. I was meditating on this. How could we know the dangers of ignoring God, the dangers of the hour we live in, where Jesus said many would be deceived? How could we know this, but we have our heads down? Let me see this again. How is it that you can sit here today and be like, well, I already know about all these things you're preaching. I've heard all these scriptures. I know about the dangers of this. I know Jesus said that deception's the number one enemy in this end time hour. But I'm going through a lot, and look at me. I've got this going on in me. I'm poor me, poor. You're not looking out here. You don't have your head up. The harvest is ready. Your redemption draws nigh, but you're so focused on you, you can't see it. You do so much thinking for you that your maker can't even do anything for you. But if you get out of the way and cast your cares on the Lord, he'll take care of you. If he took care of the sparrows, he's going to take care of you. I thought of that. Aaron and I went to go eat at a restaurant, and they had us on the patio, and a sparrow flew by. What did I think of? That scripture. The Lord knows that sparrow over there eating chip remnants somebody left from the Mexican food.

0: Lord provided a great Mexican food meal for that sparrow. So he said, you think like that? That's crazy. No, I just think biblically, you know. If he cares for them, man, I'm going to eat 10 chips because that one's, he's having trouble eating one. I shouldn't be talking about this around noon. I'll be wanting Mexican food. Nonetheless, I know what the Word of God says. If he cares for a sparrow, let me tell you, he died for you. He cares for you. You have an eternal spirit inside of you. A sparrow does not have that.
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0: time by Agnew in Washington. Iran says it will stop firing rockets into Israel. Host correspondent Laura Winters.
1: President Trump taking to his Truth Social page to post about the latest developments in the Middle East. He writes, both sides, Israel and Iran, are looking to do an immediate ceasefire, in capital letters. Final negotiations on peace are proceeding, subject to ignorance or stupidity getting in its way. The president goes on to say the blockade will remain in place and in full force and effect until a final deal is reached. Things should move quickly.
0: That is Laura Winters reporting. The European Union has imposed sanctions on a spokesman for the naval arm of Iran's Revolutionary Guards and a regional command over the closure of the Strait of Hormuz. Meanwhile, at a news conference in Nicosia, Cyprus, the EU's Kaja Kallas said an intensifying war in the Middle East needs to be avoided.
2: A return to full-scale war would come at tremendous cost to the entire region. All sides must come back to the negotiation table.
0: And the EU top diplomat has said that the bloc's naval mission currently in the Red Sea could take part in any such operation that has to take place. New poll shows fewer Americans see the country as exceptional.
3: A new AP NORC poll finds that as the U.S. prepares to celebrate its 250th anniversary, fewer Americans see their country or its system of government as exceptional. The findings highlight many Americans' feelings of unease over the future of its representative government, particularly among young people. Only about a quarter of Americans say the U.S. stands above all other countries in the world, and Americans are less likely to see a democratically elected government as extremely or very important to the United States' identity as a nation than they were just a few years ago. I'm Julie Walker.
0: And this is SRN News.
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4: Our slogan for this year is, My Heart is Fixed in 2026. One of the scriptures for this is Psalm 57:7. My heart is fixed, O God, my heart is fixed. I will sing and give praise. 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
0: China's communist leaders continue to assert supremacy of the state even over religious faith and practice.
7: The religious freedom watchdog Bitter Winter reports that the Communist Party has held meetings with faith leaders across the nation and told them they must preach that, quote, national law takes precedence over religious norms. Bitter Winter says the Catholic bishops who were appointed by the party have embraced this notion and are actively promoting it. In China, the party selects the Catholic bishops and asks the Vatican to approve them. Michael Harrington reporting.
0: Southern Baptists will gather for their annual meeting in Orlando this week. Many issues set to be addressed, and for the fourth year in a row, delegates will debate whether to formally ban churches with female pastors. Another proposed resolution calls for humane treatment of illegal immigrants while also affirming the government's responsibility for immigration enforcement. Another denounces anti-Semitic violence and conspiracy theories. This is SRN News. This year's edition of the World Cup will be the biggest ever, with an expanded field of 48 teams, three host countries. That's throughout North America. It includes, of course, the U.S., Canada, and Mexico. The event gets underway this week and runs all the way through July 19th with a final match in the New York area. A magnitude 7.8 earthquake has rocked the southern Philippines.
8: The tremor struck on Monday, causing significant damage in the Mindanao region. Officials say a 3-foot tsunami hit nearby coasts, damaging houses in at least one village. The tremor reportedly collapsed buildings and damaged a key access bridge. Meanwhile, search and rescue efforts continue.
0: And that is correspondent Andrew Stewart. U.S. consumers haven't stopped spending since the Iran war drove up the price of gas, but company executives and retail analysts say many...
9: 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Have you ever wanted to simply hand back the iPad or clipboard and say, "Thank you, but I don't answer these questions"? Well, lately I've said, "Just so you know, I won't be answering all the questions." 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It's not consent if you're forced to respond to every question just to get registered. So insist on paper. 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

0: uses events in our lives to bring pruning that we need to be more effective in His kingdom. We have a grandson who experienced a serious heart condition that required 2 open heart surgeries before his first birthday. This baby spent his first 29 days of life in NICU undergoing many diagnostics to determine the source of health issues he was experiencing. We came very near losing him from this life on a few occasions, but God. Through these times, the Lord worked in me. I collapsed in my closet floor one night in a heap of tears. I had no words to express, but the Holy Spirit prayed on my behalf. My groanings were too deep for words. In that hour of prayer, God proved to me that He is good, whether I can or cannot see the impending outcome of a situation. I'm very happy to state that our grandson is now a happy, thriving 11-year-old who loves the Lord. God's pruning is uncomfortable, yes, and when God does the pruning, we will thrive in ways we never thought possible, growing new fruit and taking us into new seasons. I'm Leah Fort. Connect with me at leahfortconnects.com.
1: If you died tonight, do you know where you would be in the morning? If you say, heaven, I hope, that's not going to get you there. Jesus said, you must be born again. Without being born again, you will not enter the kingdom of God. Joining a church is not being born again. Getting baptized in water is not being born again. Taking communion bread is not being born again. Doing good deeds is not being born again. Keeping the Ten Commandments is not the way to be born again. To be born again, you must receive Jesus as your Lord and Savior and repent. Jesus said, except you repent, you shall all perish. Call us here at Kingdom Keys Ministries for prayer and help on how to be born again.
2: This is Ed Morrissey of HotAir.com for Town Hall. We warned repeatedly when Canada began to adopt assisted suicide as part of its government-run healthcare. Socialized medicine combined with assisted suicide sets up foreseeable economic incentives that reward disposal of patients rather than chronic care. But even we couldn't have dreamed that Canada would grow so desperate to reduce costs that they would condone assisted suicide assessments in fast food parking lots. Yet that's exactly what happened in Ontario, where a doctor diagnosed a chronic bowel problem and emotional issues outside a Tim Hortons coffee shop and took the patient to be euthanized. Why? The doctor provides their system what it needs, fewer patients. That's the real standard of care when single-payer systems face the choice of chronic care or pushing patients to end their lives. This is what they call humane treatment in Canada. If progressives have their way here, the U.S. will be next. I'm Ed Morrissey.
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4: If you'd like to join the conversation, 1-800-351-1212. Continuing our conversation with Victoria Churchill for a few more minutes. And just again, think about this. Maureen Galindo got 1 out of every 4 votes in the Democratic primary here, eventually lost in the runoff. Next hour, I will talk about another case out of Oregon, and that's not a candidate, but a petition in which 720,000 people in Oregon signed a petition to put a ballot measure that would actually criminalize hunting and fishing, banning hunting and fishing. You only need 117,000, but look at this. Almost 750,000 people said, you know, I think it'd be time to get rid of hunting and fishing in the state of Oregon. Again, don't think it's going to pass. But when you have at that level, Victoria, we're not talking about a few hundred people that are kind of bizarre, kind of periphery of society. We're talking about hundreds of thousands of people in some of these races, tens of thousands in other races, who in the past wouldn't have even made it to a runoff and now are. And it does seem to me that it shows a level of polarization. And of course, just a minute ago, maybe even with these gerrymandered districts, people are safe to say some things which before would have been disqualifying. Your thoughts?
5: Oh, I also think that Texas's redistricting process, which you all went through just in the last year, actually goes to show that radical ideas can get out of general elections and kind of be outed at the primary, or I guess in this case, in the case of Galindo, the runoff level, you know, in a district like the one that was created that Galindo was running in. they really had to make a case, the Democrats did, for electability in the general election. And so I think that that goes to show the primary voters, if they are looking to take back a seat, or if they're running in a newly elected seat, you know, if they're looking to impact majorities here in Washington. You know, I'm coming to you doing this interview from the House Press Gallery right off the floor of the U.S. House of Representatives. And so, you know, of course, what happens in states like Texas and states all around the country, in districts like the one that Glenda was running in, is what's actually going to impact the majorities here. Of course, Republicans are working with narrow margins in the House and the Senate. Really, it seems like every week, narrower and narrower margins, kind of depending on, you know, who's out for certain elections and things like that. So sure. I think voters are smart, and they know that to actually make impact here in Washington, they need to have candidates that can be successful in general elections. And I think that goes for both Democrats and Republicans.
4: Yes. What about the use of inflammatory language? Because that's another thing that you kind of addressed there as well. If you are in the midst of the pack and you want to get attention, certainly in social media, sometimes the most radical statements get made in part because then it attracts attention. And whether it was Jasmine Crockett or Alexandria Ocasio-Cortez, in this case, Maureen Galindo, whatever it might be, we sometimes seem to, Victoria, reward bad behavior, don't we?
5: I think social media definitely does. You know, social media, I think, is still the attention economy or the shock economy. But again, I also want to point out that voters are smart and they realize that social media is not real life. You know, another case that I'm sure you covered or have covered in the past in Texas was Valentina Gomez. She was somebody that's kind of this far right, you know, fringe social media poster. She, you know, burned the Quran on multiple occasions in videos that she posted on X and on Instagram. And she ran in Texas against a longtime incumbent in the 31st district. And, you know, voters kind of saw right through that. They knew that they didn't want somebody who, you know, she's actually from Missouri. She came down to Texas to kind of try and get a foothold in politics outside of just social media and actually try and have a real world impact. And the voters were kind of able to weed that out smartly, pretty much right off the bat.
4: Well, again, we're going to see more and more of those. Of course, another example of the other day, we talked about, of course, the mayor of New York City, Zohran Mamdani, but just across the water there in New Jersey, 12th Congressional District, you have, of course, Adam Hamawi, who actually, when he won, shouted Allahu Akbar. And, of course, he's one that had worked in Gaza, if you might remember, and gave some interviews to the media saying he didn't see any weapons and there's no tunnels underground. Of course, that turned out not to be the case. So I think the lesson here, Victoria, is voter beware. You know, we call it, say,

0: I've been helping my clients buy, sell, and invest since 2014. My goal is for buying and selling to be made easy. My contact phone number is 806-683-8382.
1: Today is Monday, the 8th of June. Yesterday, the high temperature in Amarillo was 97 degrees. Today, they forecast the high to be between 100 and 105. Southwest wind, 10 to 15 miles per hour. Overnight low tonight, low to mid 70s. Tomorrow, mostly sunny. High temperature, upper 90s. South winds gusting to 30 miles an hour.
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3: With SRN News, I'm Bob Agnew in Washington. A new study is renewing debate now over whether work requirements can reduce poverty among Americans receiving government benefits. Here's correspondent Ken Lorman.
4: Research by Casey Mulligan, an economist with the Department of Health and Human Services, finds adding work requirements to Medicaid could lift between 1.6 and nearly 3 million people out of poverty. The study says families could see incomes rise by more than $12,000 as more recipients enter the workforce. Supporters argue work rules encourage self-sufficiency and stronger labor participation. Ken Lorman reporting.
3: The Committee to Unleash Prosperity has been arguing for some time that requiring work for welfare benefits like Medicaid can help to cut poverty, arguing those rules move able-bodied adults into jobs and regular paychecks. The Los Angeles mayoral race is tightening as vote counting continues days after Election Day. Here's correspondent Willie Nelson.
5: Community advocate Spencer Pratt is losing ground in the Los Angeles mayor primary after leading for nearly 5 days following Election Day. City Council member Nithya Raman has now moved ahead of Pratt in the race for a spot in the general election. However, with thousands of ballots still left to count, the contest remains too close to call.
3: That is Willie Nelson reporting. Some security plans in place tonight in New York as President Trump plans to attend Game 3 of the NBA Finals at Madison Square Garden.
6: Starting at 4 p.m., no one will be allowed inside the secured area unless they have a ticket to the game, a train ticket, they are going to a business inside the area, they have credentials, or they have some other authorized reason to be there. Everyone entering the secure area will be screened by the New York City Police Department.
3: It's NYPD Police Commissioner Jessica Tisch, and this is...
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8: Hi, this is Billy Nickel with Amarillo's First Family Church next to Jorge's Restaurant. 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
3: Now we're continuing SRN News special series, Faith and Freedom, saluting the upcoming 250th birthday of the United States of America. House Speaker Mike Johnson notes that he was recently criticized on some national TV networks for invoking the name of God in our nation's Declaration of Independence. As he looks ahead to next month's 4th of July celebration, he says,
10: "Is Speaker Johnson putting God above the Declaration? I was literally quoting from the Declaration itself. We hold these truths to be self-evident that all men are created equal. You know, it's our Creator that gives us our rights. But the 250th anniversary of the greatest nation in the history of the world gives us all a grand opportunity to point people back to the founding, back to those principles, and encourage them to go and read and understand it so that we can indeed keep the Republic."
3: Speaker Johnson adds, the 250th birthday of America is the perfect time for Americans to gather with family and friends and pray for the nation's next 250 years. This is SRN News. A trial involving a stabbing at a high school track meet has now entered a second week.
11: Lawyers in a racially charged case are calling more witnesses to support a claim of self-defense for Carmelo Anthony, who is charged with murder in the 2025 death of 17-year-old Austin Metcalf at a Dallas area high school track meet. Social media posts amplified the case in racial terms. Prosecutors say the stabbing was an unprovoked attack related to a dispute over whether Anthony, who was black, could be under the team tent of Metcalf, who was white. Last week, jurors heard that Anthony was the aggressor and had taken credit for the stabbing. This week, they're hearing that Anthony was distraught. I'm Lisa Dwyer.
3: Prosecutors say the stabbing was an unjustified attack linked to a dispute over whether Anthony was allowed to be under another team's tent. More of these stories can be found at srnnews.com. From Washington, I'm Bob Agnew.
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0: This is the Phyllis Schlafly Report from Phyllis Schlafly Eagles. Mrs. Schlafly was a constitutional attorney, champion of grassroots conservatism, and author of 27 books, including The Flip Side of Feminism, A Choice, Not an Echo, Who Killed the American Family, How the Republican Party Became Pro-Life, and The Supremacists, which uncovers the dangers of activist judges in our court system. Now, from the Phyllis Schlafly Center Studios, here's Ryan Haidt.
1: The Texas State Board of Education has released a list of roughly 300 literary works proposed for the public school curriculum from kindergarten through 12th grade. Classics like Charlotte's Web, Animal Farm, and works by Mark Twain are on the list. So is the Bible. And that's where the controversy begins. Biblical passages included in the draft range from the parable of the prodigal son and the golden rule for younger grades to the book of Psalms, David and Goliath, Ecclesiastes, and the book of Job for older students. Well, the board deserves credit for including scripture at all and deserves criticism for including almost nothing from the New Testament. Well, the loudest objections, of course, come from those who don't want the Bible in public schools at all. But let's put that argument in perspective. The Bible is the most widely read and most influential book in human history. It has never left the top of the bestseller charts. The only reason it doesn't appear on weekly lists is that publishers deliberately exclude it because it would win every single week. In 2025, Bible sales in America topped 19 million copies, double what was sold in 2019. Sales among Generation Z are surging. Young Americans are turning to Scripture in record numbers. No educated person can fully understand Western history, literature, or law without familiarity with the Bible. When Lincoln delivered his House Divided speech, he was drawing on the Gospel of Mark. When scientists like Isaac Newton and Louis Pasteur shaped the modern world, they were avid readers of Scripture. When someone tells you to turn the other cheek, well, you should know where that comes from. Meanwhile, Arthur Miller's The Crucible remains on this same reading list, a work written as political allegory defending communism by an author who was held in contempt of Congress for refusing to identify communists he personally knew. Well, that raises far fewer objections from the left than a passage from the book of Job. Well, students may opt out of any Bible reading based on religious or moral beliefs. The opt-out already exists. What Democrats are really opposing is that other students whose parents want them to read Scripture will be allowed to do so. That's not a constitutional argument. That's an agenda. Stay informed and engaged at PhyllisSchlafly.com. That's PhyllisSchlafly.com. And join us again for the Phyllis Schlafly Report.

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3: These are the days of Elijah, declaring the word of the Lord. 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
4: Worry saps your life and it saps your energy. Just a couple of moments of terror can sap the same amount of energy required for many hours of labor. Let me say that again. Just a couple of moments of terror can sap the same amount of energy required for many hours of labor. Why is that? Because it's a trauma. It's something that takes away your breath. It takes away. Trauma takes that peace away from you. The greater the fear, the greater energy is consumed. You'll be constantly tired. You'll be constantly to a place where, what can I do about this? Anger is the same way. Just a few moments of anger can sap how many hours that could be used for the good. Come on. Amen. It drains you. Bitterness, unforgiveness can drain your energy too. Matthew chapter 11, verse 29 through 30 says, "Take my yoke upon you and learn of me, for I am meek and lowly in heart, and you shall find rest into your souls. For my yoke is easy and my burden is light." Wow. His burden is light. Amen. So the yoke, what is that? Equals the labor of the Lord. Take my yoke upon you, the labor of the Lord, in other words, and you'll be refreshed. If you labor for the Lord, you'll actually be energized. You'll be refreshed. You'll be relaxed instead of being drained. Amen? We need to keep the main thing the main thing. Does that make sense? Serving God, keep Him the main thing. And as we do, then we'll be blessed. Amen? If we continue to put the building of God's temple first, then we know He will take care of us. And it's not just talking about a building, but us. Take care of building our building. Us. Our life in the Lord. As we build our life up in the Lord, how do we do that? We build our life in the Lord with the Word of God. The more you speak the Word of God, the more you have, you build up yourself. It's just like we speak the healing scriptures. When you're sick, you speak the healing scriptures over your body. By His stripes, I am healed. What's going to happen? You're going to be healed. Amen. That's the Word of God. When we speak blessings into our life, we're going to receive blessings. Hallelujah. You know, there are people that are negative and you just cannot get them out of that barrel. And it just seems like they almost enjoy that. But there's no joy in having trouble or being negative all the time. I don't see any good in that. And so, you know, even if you have to pull yourself, if you have a negative moment, pull yourself up by your bootstraps and speak something God's word says. Amen. And you'll be blessed. Hallelujah. You'll be encouraged, just like coming to church tonight. You've worked all day. We've all worked all day. But here we are. The reason we're here is because we're going to be blessed by hearing the word of God, being reminded of considering our ways. We need to consider our way. Amen. That's the challenge to this word tonight. Consider and consider your ways. He said it in the word of God over and over. Amen. Let's look at Isaiah chapter 60, verse number 1-3. It says, arise, shine, for thy light is coming. The glory of the Lord is risen upon thee. For behold, the darkness shall cover the earth and gross darkness the people. But the Lord shall arise upon thee, and his glory shall be seen upon thee. And the Gentiles shall come to thy light, and kings to the brightness of thy rising. See, even in the midst of darkness, when your light comes on, hallelujah, and you begin to praise God, you begin to glorify the Lord, what happens? Your whole life changes. Amen? Your life changes. Praise God. Hallelujah. Your whole life changes. And we need to, you need to read that whole chapter. It's very good. Let's look at verse number 22 in Isaiah chapter 60. It says, and one, a little one shall become a thousand, and a small one a strong nation. I, the Lord, will hasten it in his time. Wow. What? He's going to hasten what? Our joy, our victory. Amen. And a small one, a strong nation. A little one shall become a thousand, and a small one, a strong nation. I, the Lord, will hasten it in his time. Think of it. Our maturing and transforming will be accelerated in the days ahead. Think about that. In the days ahead, you're glorifying the Lord, and you growing in the Lord will what? It will be accelerated in the days ahead. He said, the Lord said he will hasten it in his time. In his time. Romans chapter 9, verse number 28. Let's look. For he will finish the work and cut it short in righteousness, because a short work will the Lord make upon the earth. He will. When he sets his feet down on the Mount Olives, hallelujah, the glory of the Lord is going to make short work of things that's already taken place on this earth. Amen. Isaiah chapter 66, verse number 8. It says, who has heard of such a thing? Who has seen such things? Shall the earth be made to bring forth in one day, or shall a nation be born at once? For as soon as Zion travaileth, she brought forth her children. See, as soon as she Zion travailed, she brought forth her children. In other words, at the moment that God's children, Zion, travail, they brought forth their children. What does that mean? That means they come forth unto God the Father. Hallelujah. Praise the Lord. That's awesome. Many are battle-wearied, but with delays. But soon there will be no more delay. Today you may feel like, wow, is this ever going to come to pass? Is this ever going to happen? How's this going to happen? God knows. All you have to do is stand in the presence of the Lord and glorify him and praise him and speak his word, hallelujah, and then he will bring it to pass, amen? But we have to pray. We have to speak his word, amen? In the fullest of time, things will accelerate. Things will come quickly. You know, things are even accelerating today. I mean, you go to bed one night, you wake up the next morning, your Facebook page doesn't do the same thing it did yesterday. You think, what? Am I not doing this right, or what's wrong with this? Well, by the same token, our world is changing just like that too. Amen? Something new comes up every day. You don't know what's going to happen today or tomorrow. Scriptures are written in Greek, and two words are used for a time. One of them is chronos. That means chronological time. And then kairos, which means the fullness of time. In the fullness of time, at the right time, is kairos time. A lot of times we have what we call a kairos season. What does that mean? It means all at once there's a revival going on, and everybody's happy and everybody's rejoicing because there's victory going on in our hearts and our lives, and people are getting saved and filled with the Spirit of God. Hallelujah. That's a kairos time. There comes a kairos time, even in your family, hallelujah, when all at once they've been backslidden, and now then here they all come in. Praise God, hallelujah. There are times of kairos times of things that you wasn't expecting, but all at once there it is. Praise God. That's a kairos time. It's a season, amen, where the chronos time is chronological time, how things happen in order, amen. During kairos seasons, the Spirit of God accelerates and changes to the direct will of God. Oh, I remember when they were, when the prison ministry first began, people began to go to the prisons and do ministry there, how they talked about there was a Kairos men's group that went to the prisons and preached the Word of God. And they called them Kairos time, Kairos men. And the reason they did that, because it was like, now's the time for you to get saved. Now's the time for you to change your life. Now's the time. As they went into the prisons, they went in there with one idea, to get people to change their lives and to come unto God. Hallelujah. It was the Kairos time for those men to change their lives. Noah lived in a Kairos time. Think about the time he lived in. Moses led Israel out of Egypt. What? In a Kairos time. It was for a moment, for a time. Amen. Jesus came in the fullness of time. It tells us that in Galatians chapter 4, verse number 4. Let's read that scriptures. But when the fullness of time was come, God sent forth his son, made of a woman, made under the law. Now listen what he's saying here, because he's telling us when the fullness of time, what was the fullness of time? What was the Kairos time? It was the time that for God to send Jesus to the earth. Amen. That was a time. That was a season. That was a time for that to happen. In a Kairos time, Jesus took common, non-religious men, and in 3.5 years, he transformed a whole group of men that would continue to carry the word of God after he was gone. Amen? These men, they healed the sick, they raised the dead, they wrote the scriptures. All was inspired by God. Amen? It was all that what they did was inspired by God, because we were being led by the Spirit of God. And it changed mine and your life, because we're still reading about them today in the Word of God. We're still receiving from what they did through the Word of God today. So how did they grow so fast? Because they were in that accelerated Kairos time. Just like sometimes when you start a new ministry, it's like, okay, this is all at once. It happens quickly. It changes and things happen quickly. It took Jesus 30 years to get where he was going to begin to preach the word. But when he began to preach the word, in 3.5 years, he changed everybody's life. Amen. Yours even today. In 42 months, he anointed these men and women of God to change the world. And they did. Amen. Jesus taught the word. He imparted to his disciples the authority of what he did they could do. That's why he tells us in John 14:12, you know, greater works than these shall you do, because I go unto my Father. What was he saying? Not more, not greater works. I mean, nobody can do more than greater works than salvation. Jesus did that. But what he meant was, you and I live 70 years maybe for Jesus, or 80, and we're talking about the Lord all the time. Amen. He had 3.5 years. Or 3 years, actually. The thing of it is that short time that he had, he could only do so much, but he equipped people. And see, that's what you and I are to do today. We are to speak into people's lives so they're equipped, so they can take the word of God out. Amen? We don't keep it here in the four walls. We want people to talk about Jesus up, going up and down the street, around this town, hallelujah, in the school, wherever they have an opportunity to speak the word of God about Jesus. Amen? Jesus taught that, the word that. And I already said John 14:12, but see, greater works than these shall you do. What is he talking about? He's talking about we'll be able to go and do more. Amen. Let's go to the word of God in 28. I'm going to shift gears just a little bit, because I just kind of felt led to put this in with our lesson tonight. People's always think about what the devil could do. We need to talk about this for a minute. But look what it says. And Jesus came and spake unto them, saying, all power is given unto me in heaven and earth. Right? How many receive that? Go ye therefore and teach all nations, baptizing them in the name of the Father, the Son, and the Holy Ghost, teaching them to observe all things whatsoever I have commanded you. And lo, I am with you always, even unto the end of the world. Amen. So he said, go and teach, go and preach, go and tell. Amen. What about the Word of God?
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6: We were thrilled to make acquaintance with Cherry Campbell. 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
8: Praise the Lord. Let everything that has breath praise the Lord. Welcome to Victorious Faith. I'm Cherry Campbell. Today I'm going to continue sharing with you the message that I began sharing with you last week that I preached in one of our Victorious Faith services called The Authority and Preeminence of God's Word. And this is part 5 of message 3 in this 4-message series. So join me now in our live service for part 5 of message 3 of The Authority and Preeminence of God's Word. Only the Almighty God, who knows the end from the beginning, could reveal hundreds of years before, and even over 1,000 years for some of it, could reveal hundreds of years before their fulfillment what is so accurately foretold by the prophets concerning people, cities, nations, and the world. And that world was what I thought of when I thought of the Babylon, Medo-Persian, Greek, and then Roman empires. And especially then the coming Messiah, the birth, ministry, message, preaching, and the death and resurrection and ascension of Jesus Christ. Many, many prophecies have come to pass already, just as they were foretold in the Bible. We still have some to come to pass for the future coming of the Lord, the future Antichrist, the future tribulation, the future millennial reign of Christ, the future new heavens and new earth. But if all of those were already fulfilled as they, exactly as they were said, you can count your money on it that the future prophecies will also be fulfilled exactly as they are written. This historical accuracy and reliability sets the Bible apart from any other book or record on earth. No other book or record on earth has such prophecies fulfilled. That is what stamps the Bible divine, supernatural, inspired by God, because of all the number of prophecies that were fulfilled. Now, I have included here a list of 48 prophecies about Jesus that were fulfilled. And it actually goes on to about 9 more pages. I might read to you a few of them or all of them. See how fast I can read them to you, because I want to get to the last page, which is about you and me. But let me just give you examples of these. Maybe I won't read them all. But that Messiah would be born of a woman, prophesied Genesis 3:15, fulfilled Matthew 1:20 and 22. Messiah would be born of a virgin, prophesied Isaiah 7:14, fulfilled Matthew 1:22 and 23. Messiah would be born in Bethlehem, prophesied in Micah 5:2, fulfilled in Matthew 2:1, Luke 2:4 through 7. That the Messiah would come through the line of Abraham, prophesied in Genesis 22:16 and 18, fulfilled in the New Testament in Matthew 1:1. That the Messiah would be a descendant of Isaac, prophesied in Genesis 21:12, fulfilled in Luke 3:34. That the Messiah would be a descendant of Jacob,
9: prophesied in Numbers 24:17, fulfilled in Matthew 1:2 and Luke 3:34. That the Messiah would come from the tribe of Judah, prophesied in Genesis 49:10, fulfilled in Luke 3:23, 33, and 34, and Hebrews 7:14. I'm just going to try to shorten this. Download the notes. Look at the notes. I'm just going to read to you what was prophesied. You look up where it was prophesied and when. It's in the notes. I will put the notes on the YouTube channel under the video. So right now, I'm just going to read to you what was prophesied. You look up. There are the scriptures here of where it was prophesied, where it was fulfilled. These are the prophecies that were fulfilled. The Messiah would be a descendant of Jesse. The Messiah would be a descendant of David and would be heir to King David's throne. The Messiah would be called the Son of God. Messiah's throne will be anointed and eternal. Messiah would be called Emmanuel. There would be a massacre of children take place at the birth of Messiah. The Messiah would spend a season of his life in Egypt. The Messiah would bring light to Galilee. Messiah would be preceded by Elijah. A messenger would prepare the way for Messiah. Messiah would be a prophet. Messiah would be sent to preach good news to the poor and freedom for the captives. The Messiah would heal the sick. Messiah would speak in parables. Messiah would be rejected by his own people. Messiah would enter Jerusalem riding on a donkey. Messiah would be praised by little children. And if you read the New Testament Gospels, you know these were fulfilled. The Messiah would be praised by little children. The Messiah would be called king. Messiah would be a priest in the order of Melchizedek. Messiah would be betrayed by a close friend. Messiah would be betrayed for 30 pieces of silver, and the price money would be used to buy a potter's field. Very specific and very accurately foretold. Messiah would be hated without cause. Messiah would be falsely accused. Messiah would be silent before his accusers. Messiah would be spat upon and struck. Messiah would be punished and flogged. Messiah would be executed. Messiah would be crucified with criminals. Messiah would be given gall and vinegar to drink. Very specific and very much fulfilled. Messiah's hands and feet and side would be pierced. And as we said already, this type of execution was not used when it was spoken in Psalm 22, 1,000 years before Christ, it was spoken. Even that type of execution was not used. So it had to be inspired by God. Then Messiah's bones would not be broken. Messiah would be insulted, mocked, and ridiculed. Soldiers would gamble for Messiah's garments. Messiah would be forsaken by God. Messiah would be a sacrifice for sin. Messiah would be buried with the rich. He was the rich man's tomb. The rich man from Arimathea was a rich man. Messiah would go to hell. That is fulfilled, prophesied and fulfilled. Messiah would resurrect from the dead, be resurrected. Messiah would ascend into heaven. That's in Psalm 68:18. Messiah would be seated at God's right hand. That's Psalm 80:17 and Psalm 110:1. Messiah would reign on the throne forever. That's Psalm 45:6. So there are 48 prophecies about the Messiah. You can look at the notes, see where it is prophesied, the scriptures in the Old Testament, and their fulfillment in the New Testament. I want to get to the last thing. I want to talk to you. God has fulfilled all these prophecies about the Messiah. He also fulfilled prophecies about Israel, about Nebuchadnezzar and the Babylonian Empire and the Medo-Persian Empire and the Greek Empire and the Roman Empire. God has also made promises to you, both in his written word and through the Spirit. And I want to ask you, what has God said to you? What are you believing him for that he has said to you? It shall come to pass, just as he said. Because not one word of God, we started with this, since the infallibility of God's word, his word stands firm forever. Not the smallest letter, not the least stroke of a pen will by any means disappear until everything is accomplished. What God has said to you, if you trust and believe and you don't forsake and fall away, God will fulfill everything he said to you. 1 Kings 8:24. Solomon said to God, God, you have kept your promise to your servant David, my father. With your mouth you have promised, and with your hand you have fulfilled it, as it is today. God has spoken to you things, and as he has promised, he will do it. He will perform it. Isaiah 46, 10 and 11. This is, I've already shown you. God said, I make known the end from the beginning, from ancient times, what is still to come. Let me give you that other translation of that. From the beginning, I revealed the future. In advance, what has not yet occurred. I make known the end from the beginning, from ancient times, what is still to come. I say, my purpose will stand, and I will do what I please. You can also say, I will do what I said. We're going to get to that in a second. And verse 11 says, what I have said, that will I bring about. What I have planned, that will I do. Glory to God. Jeremiah 1:12, the Lord said to me, you have seen correctly. For I am watching to see that my word is fulfilled. And Jeremiah 33:14, behold, the days come, says the Lord, that I will perform that good thing which I have promised. He says to the house of Israel, but he'll do the same for your house, for you. I will perform that good thing which I have promised. Ezekiel 12:25, for I am the Lord, I speak, and the word which I speak will come to pass. And then going down in the verse, I will say the word and perform it, says the Lord God. Finally, this is our part. Romans 4, in the steps of our father, Abraham. Romans 4, 20 and 21. Abraham staggered not at the promise of God through unbelief, but was strong in faith, giving glory to God, and being fully persuaded that what he had promised, he was able also to perform. That is our part. God will do his part. He will do what he said. He will keep his word. But our part is to stagger not at the promise of God through unbelief, but to continue strong in faith, giving glory to God, thanking him every day. Thank you, Lord. Your word is true. You're bringing it to pass. I'm receiving it in Jesus' name. And being fully persuaded that what he had promised, he was able also to perform. I encourage you with that message tonight. What God has said to you, he will do it. Your part is to believe and not stagger.
8: 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And we will continue and conclude this message tomorrow. So join me again tomorrow. And remember, God loves you. You're blessed and highly favored by the Lord.
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12: 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I'm Dr. James Dobson, and I'm thrilled that you've joined us.
13: Welcome to Family Talk, the broadcast division of the Dr. James Dobson Family Institute. I'm Roger Marsh. What does it really mean to be a man of God in today's culture? With masculinity under attack and the role of the father more confused than ever before, men across America are searching for answers. 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David's path to biblical manhood ran straight through personal failure, a crumbling marriage, estrangement from his own father, and a career that looked like success on the outside while his home life fell apart. But that is also where God met him. Let's listen into this conversation right now on today's edition of Dr. James Dobson's Family Talk.
12: I want to introduce a new friend to you. He's not only going to be a friend to you, but he has just become my friend. You know, one of the great pleasures in doing this radio broadcast is that it's given me the opportunity to meet and get acquainted with a huge number of people. And every one of them has been unique. And I've learned so much through the years about the human personality, what people care about, what their concerns are, how they feel about their families. There's just an encyclopedia of information that's come from these people that I've gotten acquainted with. And I want you to meet another one, as I said today. Now, his name is David Jeffers, and I want to tell you how I came to know him. Yeah, he's a former Master Sergeant in the United States Army. I think he was there for 22 years. In recent years, he has become a blogger and an emailer and a writer, and that led me to write him and thank him for something that he had done. He wrote me back, and we became what you might call distant friends. And I've invited him to come and be with us today to talk about his book, but I've only met him today, a few minutes ago, face to face. David, you're everything I expected you to be. Welcome to Family Talk.
14: Thank you for having me, Dr. Dobson. As I was telling you, I feel like I've come full circle because it's been 23 years in this journey I've gone on seeking the Lord after having gone through a divorce of how to be a man and searching the scriptures. And one of the things that I was given to read was your book about when God doesn't make sense.
12: You said you really did not know how to be a man.
14: I did not.
12: When you got married.
14: Not what God decided.
12: You spent 22 years in the military.
14: Yes, sir.
12: Why was that book in particular, When God Didn't Make Sense, helpful to you?
14: Well, I think the biggest thing, and I've shared this 100 times if I've shared it once with people, the biggest thing I learned from your book was God's timing is always perfect, but it's usually 3 days late for us. Mm-hmm. At the time,
12: that
14: I
12: comes
14: was
12: out of the story of Lazarus.
14: Yes, sir.
12: You know, Jesus didn't get there on time.
14: Right. At the time, I was the head of the Senior Noncommissioned Officer Academy for the aviation branch at
12: Fort Rucker. You were a master sergeant.
14: At the time, I was a sergeant first class. I wasn't a master sergeant yet. So I was a platoon sergeant level, and it's a platoon sergeant school. And I had a lot of access. I could make things happen with a phone call. I made things move fast, quick. But when I read that, and in the Army, we have a saying, hurry up and wait. But I didn't get that sense from what you were saying. There was, I needed to wait on God, because God's plan is perfect.
12: He's got his own timetable.
14: That's right. And it's like, why don't you just wait on God and let him unfold this plan for you? Because you've made a mess out of your life. You're almost 40 years old. You're clueless on how to be a man that you know God wants you to be. I mean, I had my own definition of a man. Society had its own definition of a man. By all accounts, I looked a success by my career. But my career did not mirror my home life.
12: In fact, your commitment to the Army, I don't want to upset anybody here, but your commitment to the Army and your giving everything you had to it really undermined your relationship with your wife.
14: It did. And there was a lot of red flags that told me this is crumbling before you. You know, you can look at a building and see things falling out, and you think, you know, this building's look pretty bad. And so what do? I put some paint on it to cover up the cracks, right? And that's not what I needed to do. And then when it finally caved in on me, you know, reality took over, and it's
12: you
14: like...
12: You feel like a failure?
14: Absolutely. Absolutely. Not. I felt like a failure, then I felt betrayed, then I felt angry, then I felt depressed. And we were talking at lunch that, you know, you go through this cycle, and that's what I tell men who are going through a divorce. You're going to go through a cycle of emotions. You need to ride them out and wait on the Lord and just seek him, because the first thing you need to know is how to be the man God desires you to be. And that's what led to this book. I started getting these ideas for chapters. The actual chapter titles all came to me first.
12: Let me read them.
14: Yes, sir.
12: Stand up. Wake up. Rise up. Armor up. Study up. Look up. Pray up. Sober up. Build up. Make up. Train up. And show up.
14: That's my favorite chapter, the last one. The truth is, it's clear in the Bible who we're supposed to be. Biblical masculinity and godly leadership, I think men are so confused about that because they're not reading their Bibles. And that includes the men in the pulpits across America.
12: Him.
14: The churches across America are being affected by society. It's supposed to be the other way around. And that's not happening.
12: Yeah.
14: It's we're being affected by society because we as laymen who serve the Lord and those who are called to preach the word are not in the scriptures, and they're not studying God's word, and they're not preaching the truth of it.
12: Having spent all that time with men and understanding where they're coming from, what were you thinking about the culture and what's happening to men and this assault on masculinity?
14: Masculinity is so despised. I mean, they call it toxic.
12: Yeah.
14: A toxin is deadly. If you have a toxin in you, it makes you sick. It can kill you. If you try to publicly pronounce your love for Jesus, or you stand for...
12: Oh, you'll be ridiculed.
14: Right.
12: You'll
14: if you stand for biblical marriage, if you stand for life, both unborn and elderly, something that's historically proven the founding of this country, the traditional values that this country was founded upon, you're right. We get ridiculed. But for the everyday American male who says they love Jesus and want to be a man of God, that's your biggest fear, is ridicule. Well, it's time to man up. It's time to stand on
12: that's
14: the truth.
12: That's what you mean by the title of your
14: book. Yes, you need to stand up to that. Learn the truth of the word. Stand on it. Proclaim it. And let the chips fall where they may. You're going to get ridiculed anyway.
12: Yeah.
14: You're going to get ridiculed anyway, so why not get ridiculed for standing on the truth of the Word of God?
12: Dave, tell me more about that military experience where you worked with so many men. You can't be in that kind of intimate relationship. Night and day, you're together, you eat together, you're housed together. And it's just you learn something about one another. So what do you carry over from that to what we're seeing in the culture today?
14: Well, I think the biggest thing I saw in both my leaders and my soldiers was this servanthood. If you're going to make the military career, you have to have a devotion to duty. That translates to becoming a man of God. You have to have a devotion to the Lord. You have to have a devotion to His Word.
12: Dave, you lost a son in Iraq,
14: yes,
12: didn't
14: sir.
12: You, in combat situation?
14: Yes, sir.
12: What was that experience like for you?
14: Well, it was very difficult, obviously. He was my only son, and as he grew into a man, he became my best friend.
12: Was he a careerist?
14: He was going to be. He talked about it, but then again, he had seen so much combat and so much violence. He had told me, Dad, I don't know if I can do this anymore. And I said, well, take care of yourself, your soul, your spirit, and your wife. Let the Lord show you the way.
12: How old was he?
14: He was 23 and a half when he was killed.
12: How'd you get the word?
14: His mother, my first wife, was notified by the Army, and she called me ahead of time. She didn't want them just showing up on my doorstep. And it was funny because I was at work, and my phone rang, and it was her, and I knew immediately the Lord had prepared me. I had had this dread, Dr. Dobson, since January, when he was killed in September of 2007, that something was going to happen to him, that he wasn't going to make it home this time. And I just remembered the movie, I think it was Facing the Giants. Anyway, in there, the coach can't have children. And he finally goes out and struggles with God, wrestles with God all night, and just finally says, if you never give me a son, I will still love you. And I finally got to the point that I'm not living in fear anymore. I'm losing my son. And I told the Lord that if you take my son home, I will still love you.
12: You said that before?
14: Before.
12: He was killed.
14: Before he was killed in January. And it brought great comfort to my heart. And he was an infantryman. So, I mean, the fact that he got killed in combat was not totally out of the, you know, spectrum of what he was doing. Yeah, I knew he could do that. I was an Army first sergeant. I'm a retired Army first sergeant. I knew that was the thing. Of course, it was a shock. But I remember Becky calling me, and she was distraught. And she said, Daddy, I know he wouldn't come back if he could.
12: He's in a better place.
14: That was so comforting.
12: You know, we're talking today to thousands, perhaps, of women and children and of husbands who have lost the person they love the most.
14: Mm-hmm.
12: And how do you get them through it?
14: I just tell them that the grief, it gets less traumatic over time. I mean, you never stop grieving them, but if you know they know the Lord and you know the Lord, you'll be with them again, that he's no longer beaten and battered, both physically and spiritually, by the combat that he had. I remember this. We were talking in August before he was killed, about 6 weeks. He said, Dad, I'm just not right mentally. I'm going to need help. I'm like, well, get help then, but make sure you get some spiritual counseling, Christian counseling. And then he got really quiet, and he said, Dad, I've lost count of how many people I've killed.
12: Oh, my.
14: All the years that I've been around Vietnam vets and guys who've been in combat, I've never heard one of them say that when they would talk to me about it.
12: He must have had a tender place in his heart.
14: Oh, he did, and it had scarred him.
12: Was he a man's man?
14: He was.
12: Are you proud of him?
14: Yes. Incredible young man.
12: Did he know the Lord?
14: Oh, yes. In fact, it was funny. We did Measure of a Man together when he was in Iraq, and we were studying it and write and talk. And he told me that, he said, Dad, you know, I read the Psalms and the Proverbs that you taught us, and I have that in my book to get into the Word. He said, I do that every day. And he said, all I can do, Dad, is read the 5 Psalms and the Proverbs that you taught me and ask God to help me to protect my men and to let me be honorable and not dishonor God. And I said, Eddie, if that's all every man of God did in America, this country would be completely transformed.
12: Did you say he had a wife?
14: Yes, sir. Her name's Stephanie, and she was a young widow way too early.
12: On behalf of many, many in our listening audience, I want to say thank you for the sacrifice you made in giving your son in battle.
14: I mean,
12: that's a tough road.
14: Well, before his first tour in Iraq, he was killed in his second tour, and we were sitting at my breakfast table, and he was getting ready to deploy, and I just looked at him, and I said, are you sure? And he goes, not you too, Dad. Because his mom had been giving him grief.
12: Yeah.
14: And I said, I want to hear it from you. Look me in the eye, man to man, and tell me. And I'll never forget what he told me. He said, Dad, this is my generation's fight. They came to our homes. They attacked our land. I'm going into the infantry to kill terrorists. And that's what he did.
12: Let's go back to the content of your book.
14: Yes, sir.
12: Tell us what you meant by wake up.
14: Well, when we wake up in the morning, we should be starting our day with the Lord. That we should read the scripture. We should wait on God's voice to talk to us. That we should prepare ourselves for every day. And obviously, we need to put our spiritual armor on, and that's another chapter in the book. But the sword of the Spirit, the only offensive weapon that we have is the Word of God. And we need, I mean, just look what Jesus did. Well, what did he do every morning? He got up, he went to his quiet place, he went to his prayer closet, and he sought the Lord's face. And that's what we need to do. Wake up in the morning and start your day in the Word. Oh, well, I don't have time, or I can't fit it into my schedule. I can't afford the time. You can't afford not to do it. This is a journey we're on. It's a quest. My pastor called it a quest in the afterword. And as fathers and grandfathers, we're in what he described as the middle mile of life.
12: Why did they describe that? What is the middle mile?
14: We're in our 40s. We're in our 50s. We're family men. Some of us are grandfathers. We're trying to raise a family. We're trying to become strong men of God. And it's in that period in life where we learn the most about life, where we learn the most about ourselves. And it's in that quest, it's in that middle mile where we either galvanize what it means, biblical manhood, or we lose it. I know plenty of men past my age who are still on spiritual milk, and they miss that middle mile. They miss the galvanization of biblical manhood, and they've not been able to pass that down to their grown children.
12: What a tragedy that is.
14: And they still don't even know how to approach it. And this is one of the things I talk about. It's never too late. Even if you're in your 70s, 60s, it's never too late to start influencing the life of your adult children. Even if it's just by your example.
12: Yeah, they will only have one father.
14: That's right.
12: And even if you have missed the opportunities before, to take the time to be with them, to care for them, to love them, you can still say, I love you.
14: That was the first thing that God had me do. 1997, when I said, Lord, I'm ready to follow you. He goes, okay, good, reconcile with your dad. You've been estranged with for 20 years. And God knew, though, that was my ball and chain. That bitterness in my soul and my anger towards my father, I would never get to where he had planned for. So I did it. I reconciled with my father, and we had seven, and I witnessed to him and prayed the sinner's prayer with him. It was just a sweet 7 years.
12: Did he find the Lord?
14: He did find the Lord, you know, because he knew he had messed up. He abandoned us. And I told him I forgave him and I love him and that I wanted him to know. He goes, I said, Dad, this does not have to be the end of the story. We have eternity to live. We could have the greatest family reunion in heaven. And he goes, well, I hope that's so. I said, no, I don't want you to have a hope so. I want you to have a no so.
12: How long did your father have to live when you had this conversation?
14: 3 months.
12: What did you say to your dad when you came to him to reconcile? And he had not been a good father.
14: No, I told him I forgave him and that I loved him. And that the past was the past, and I don't want to live in the past no more, and that I want to spend the rest of our days that we have on earth as father and
12: son. Had you been angry with him?
14: I hated him.
12: What had he done to cause that?
14: He left us. Just left us. Abandoned us.
12: Was alcohol a problem?
14: Absolutely.
12: And how difficult was it for you to go to him?
14: Well, once I got there, I wasn't. At first, when God first told me, I'm like, oh, I don't know. But it just made so much sense. It just made so much sense.
12: Did you ask him for forgiveness?
14: Yes. I told him. I said, and he knew I hated him. And all the times that he probably wanted to come back to me, I slammed that door shut in his face. But then I knew.
12: Who brought you back to the Lord?
14: My divorce did. I have failed at life. I'm great in the Army, but the Army's not life. The Army's a career. My best man, Bill Malley, in my wedding, my second wedding, he invited me to church. And I went to church with him, and actually they were having revival. And on the second day of revival, I found myself flat out, face down, weeping, saying, I just give up, God. I finally gave up and surrendered my life and said, I'm ready. I'm ready for this to happen.
12: You were in the military at that time.
14: Yes, sir. Yes, this was at Fort Rucker. And again, my career is like super great. My life was complete wreck. And that's when I said, okay, it's time to stop messing around. And I had godly men around me, and they helped me.
12: What are you teaching in your Sunday school class?
14: Right now, we're studying out of the Gospel of Mark. We're just having a great time studying God's Word. You know, that's something I would tell you, too, man. If you're attending church, but you're not attending Sunday school or Bible study, get in with a small group. That's where you grow as men.
12: Dave, let me role play with you, okay?
14: Okay.
12: I'm going to tell you who I am, and then I want to ask you a question. Suppose I am a guy who says to you, I don't have any idea what you're talking about at all, this Jesus stuff. I can't imagine there's a book here that's 2,000 years old. I can't really understand a lot of it, and I don't know how it applies to my life. But what you say sounds good to me. You've obviously found something to hold on to. You've obviously come to peace with yourself and in your family, and even though you've been through ups and downs, there's something there that's meaningful to you. I don't know how to find it. How do I start?
14: Well, I always like to answer a question with a question. First of all, are you truly seeking? If you're truly seeking, you can find God. Dr. Adrian Rogers said that a man not truly seeking God can't find him any more than a crook can find a cop. He doesn't really want to find him. So if you really want to find God and find out what I'm talking about, then I want to introduce you to the man Jesus. So I would recommend that instead of trying to read the whole Bible from the beginning, grab the Gospel of John and just read it.
12: It's a good place to start.
14: It's a great place to start. Just read the Gospel of John. You're going to learn all you need to know about Jesus. And if you really do want to come to know him, there's this verse in there where he says, I am the way, the truth, and the life. No man comes to the Father except through me.
12: Continuing with our role playing, there is reference in there that I don't understand. It's called repentance. What does that mean?
14: Here's a simple analogy. You think you know the way to your friend's house, but you know you're on the wrong road. Now, are you going to keep going down that road knowing you're going the wrong way? Or are you going to stop and turn around and get back on the right way? That's what repentance is. You're on the wrong road in life right now, sir. And you need to stop and turn and repent and turn from your way of what you thought was the right way and turn to the way, Jesus Christ.
12: Yeah, every man has sinned and fallen short of the glory
14: Absolutely.
12: Of God. And repentance means saying, Lord, I recognize that
14: Absolutely.
12: I'm wrong. I have done
14: wrong.
12: I'm
14: on the wrong path.
12: And I ask you to forgive me.
14: Yes.
12: And I promise to do the best I can to follow you.
14: Yes. If you do not seek his heart and saturate yourself in his word, it's going to be hard to get there. You have to do that. It takes determination, diligence, and discipline. Those are three things you have to do.
12: And that's what you did.
14: Yes, sir. And I'm so grateful for it. Not perfect. I make mistakes. But the Lord shows me, he chastises me pretty quick and gets me back right.
12: Boy, you really got a dose of it, I tell you, because you put it in the things you write and the things you believe. It's for real.
14: Yes, sir. Because he's for real. He's for real.
12: So in essence, with all of the turmoil that's gone on in the culture, and particularly now, and the families that are upside down, and there's an attack on the very essence of what it means to be a man, you can recalibrate. You can start that over. You can say, Lord, you lead me. I'm going to depend on your word, the book, as a guide, and you show me to the things that I need to know.
14: Seek the Lord. Seek the scriptures. You will find the answers.
12: Well, keep writing.
14: Yes, sir.
12: And keep teaching.
14: Yes, sir.
12: Keep hanging on.
14: It's a total joy.
12: Stand up, wake up,
14: and
12: straighten up.
14: Man up.
12: And man up.
14: Yes, sir.
12: The title of the book is Man Up, What the Bible Says About Being a Man. Thank you for making this trip.
14: Thank you for having me. It was a total joy.
12: Well, it's been a joy to have you, David, and let's stay in touch.
14: Yes, sir.
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1: Hello, this is Sabrina Fitzgerald. I'd like to share the seed of God's word with you today. The Bible says in Psalm 57, verse 1 from the Amplified Classic Translation, "Be merciful and gracious to me, O God. Be merciful and gracious to me, for my soul takes refuge and finds shelter and confidence in you. Yes, in the shadow of your wings will I take refuge and be confident until calamities and destructive storms are past. In the time of trouble, where do you go?" Here the psalmist is making a declaration and a prayer, calling out to the Lord, "Lord, be merciful and gracious to me." You know, it's the nature of God to be compassionate, to be full of mercy, and to care about those of us who he's created. And when we call upon him in sincerity and in truth, he hears our voice. And so here we see the psalmist making that cry out to God for God to be merciful and gracious to him. But he makes a declaration, "As for me, my soul is going to run to the Lord." Not everybody does that. In this day and age, there are lots of places that you can go in life for answers. People are finding new ways to use technology with artificial intelligence and AI assistance, new ways to search and find information. We're searching for answers in all sorts of places. But here from all those years ago that the psalmist was writing, we hear him going to the rock that's higher than he is and to the real source of the answers in life. So here's my question to you. Where do you go in the moment when the calamities and the destructive storms of life are going on? Where do you run? There was a hymn written in 1940 by a man named James Coates, and the lyrics of that hymn's chorus says, "Where could I go? Where could I go seeking a refuge for my soul, needing a friend to help me in the end? Where could I go but to the Lord?" And I want to remind you today, there's really no place higher. You know, you might find some helpful tools. You might find some good advice if you go to a brother and sister or sister in the Lord. You might find some good counsel from your pastor, from a lot of people. But a lot of Christians spend a lot of time going, running to and fro, trying to find somebody to help them with their problem when they haven't even yet taken time to go straight to the Lord about it. So let's be reminded by this psalm. Let's be reminded that he's where our shelter and our refuge can truly be found. Jesus handled this with his disciples. There was a day in John chapter 6, verse 66, where many people were turning their back on Jesus. They had previously followed him, but they changed their mind and they went back. And Jesus asked the rest of them, "Will you leave too?" But here's what Simon Peter answered him, "Lord, to whom shall we go? You have the words of life." He's the answer. Seek refuge in him.
2: 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Let's take a look at the weather for the Amarillo area tonight. Overnight low, about 70 degrees. Tomorrow, high temperature, upper 90s, south wind gusting to 30 miles per hour. Wednesday, the high temperature is expected to be about 104 to 106 degrees. On Thursday, high temperature about 100. Friday, slight chance of showers, high temperature, upper 90s.
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1: Dr. Doug Stauffer is a pastor, a careful student of the Bible, and also an historian who loves America and its founding principles. We are approaching America's 250th birthday, 1776 to 2026, and Dr. Stauffer has a very excellent book titled America at 250, A Republic If You Can Keep It. Now, I want to read a word from the foreword written by Brigadier General Pat Maney. And I want to quote him because this is a tremendous statement. Quote, America is unique in human history. It is the first nation founded on ideas rather than tribe, race, ethnicity, geography, monarchy, or conquest. Close quotes. Doug, thank you so much for being with us once again, and thank you for this tremendous book. I just love it.
2: Well, I appreciate it. I am, you know, just one of those guys that just seems to keep on writing, about like you. You know, this is my 25th book. I've already got my 26th book out on Revelation that we did some programs on, and boy, I'm excited about today and these interviews.
1: America's in such a confused state with, the woke people and, you know, people literally hate America. I mean, there's a lot of them in America. And I think, you know, your book is so important, especially for parents who have kids going to public school. And I'm sure the kids come back and they say all kinds of bad things about Abraham Lincoln, George Washington. Oh, it's a racist nation. They got it from public school. So this book is really, really important, and I want to emphasize that. So, Doug, what is the main purpose of America at 250?
2: Well, Larry, I would say the main purpose of this book is to encourage Americans to do more than just celebrate an anniversary. You know, 1776, 2026, anniversary, birthday, whatever. It encourages them to reflect on the principles, the sacrifices, and even how God's intervention gave birth to the republic. Now, we're not a democracy, otherwise the majority rules. 2026 should not simply be treated as a patriotic milestone, but as a moment for national self-examination. America's future depends on whether the principles that built it are remembered or if they're forgotten, then I think we're in trouble. And I think that's the main purpose of this book.
1: Well, I think you certainly accomplished that purpose. You've done a fantastic, what shall I say, historical research, but you also have a pastor's heart, and you realize the place of self-examination, even national self-examination, and the importance of the pulpit. So, like I said, I've said it so many times, but this is really a fantastic book. So, Doug, why do you focus on the year 1776 to 1783 instead of only 1776?
2: Well, that's a great question, and I think Pete Hegseth, the Secretary of War, said, really, we started in 1775 because that's when the fighting was going on, and I put a little quote of him in the book. But the reason I go through 1783 is that The American story didn't end with the signing of the Declaration of Independence in 1776. The Declaration announced liberty, but it took 7 difficult years of war to secure our liberty. The book emphasizes that true completion of the founding era came when George Washington, he resigned his military commission in December of 1783. Washington's actions ensured that America would not become a military dictatorship, but a constitutional republic. Power remained accountable to the people, and his resignation of his rank and going back home was very significant.
1: You know, you mentioned George Washington. From what I've read in your book and elsewhere, he was a tremendous man. I know he was an Anglican. I don't think he kept on praying, God save the king, but he was a man of great character. Is that not true? I mean, just a model.
2: And it is.
1: Yeah. Yeah, it's amazing.
2: And it is. And, you know, I think God supernaturally protected him. You know, sometimes we don't understand how these people get the awards that they get during war, but, you know, if they're a child of God and God says, hey, I have a job for you to do, and he supernaturally keeps them alive, you know, through all the bullets flying, like he did with George Washington, like mm-hmm. he did with some of our Medal of Honor recipients that did great things. I think that's part of the whole story, that George Washington was a great man that served this country in a way like very few others have been committed to.
1: Well, Douglas, why do you believe the 250th anniversary is so important, so significant, and is it a big deal? Should it be a big deal?
2: Oh, absolutely. And I know that's a sort of a rhetorical question from you, but anniversaries encourage nations to stop and reflect. And I think that's the key. The 250th anniversary is significant because no nation in history has maintained this level of liberty, prosperity, really influence for as long as America has. The book presents 2026 as more than a celebration. It's a crossroads. It gives Americans an opportunity to look back or look backward with gratitude and then forward with responsibility. The founders believe republics survive only when each generation preserves the principles that created them.
1: Since we're talking about that, does your book claim America is a, quote, chosen nation like Israel?
2: That's a good question, and absolutely not. The book clearly rejects that idea. America's not Israel, nor does Scripture give America covenant relationship with God like right. Israel possessed.
1: Right.
2: But the book strongly argues that God's providence is clearly evident in America's history and
1: right.
2: development. The founders themselves often spoke of divine guidance and providence and really a national accountability before God, and I think that's what we're losing in the present society.
1: Well, I know when I get to talk to people on a plane or at a bus station or whatever, and they always say, well, do you think America should be a theocracy? And I don't think so, but what would you say if somebody said, well, you sound like a fundamental Christian, you want to bring Christianity back, are you trying to make America a theocracy?
2: And no, I don't think so, because man is corrupt. What we have is a constitutional republic.
1: Amen.
2: And if we get away from the Constitution and we get into any other area, reject the Constitution and go into a theocracy or the other extreme, then we are doomed to fail.
1: Yes.
2: We have a document that we swear allegiance to that does the checks and balances on government and on the sinfulness of man.
1: Yes, that's so true. And I'm sure you've got a real good answer for this next question, but what dangers do you see in how Americans think about their history today? What are those dangers?
2: Well, in the book, I warn about two extremes. One extreme treats America as though it has never done any wrong, and we know that's not true. We've got abortion and we've got slavery in our past, abortion in our present, but the other treats America as though she has done nothing right. That's the rewriting of history. The truth is really balanced and more honest. America has those serious sins in her present and her past, But when you look at America and how she's been greatly used to advance liberty, spread the gospel around the world, defend human dignity, restrain tyranny, it's really an amazing country that we need to look to God, not only in the past for what he did, but the future and what he's going to do in the present too. My book argues that integrity requires us to acknowledge both truths, but realize that America's in between. We're not perfect, and we're certainly not completely useless like some of the liberal people try to tell us.
1: Well, why does the book place such an emphasis on George Washington's resignation?
2: Well, Washington's resignation is probably the most significant moment in world political history. Throughout history, when military leaders won wars or, like, the Revolution, they seized power. They became dictators. They became kings. And there is no king in America because kings don't let you have, like, a no kings day. But Washington did just the opposite. After he led the Continental Army to victory, he surrendered authority. He returned home. That act alone demonstrated that liberty requires restraint and that leaders must be willing to give up power for a republic to survive. That's what we are, and that came specifically from Washington relinquishing his commission and not trying to take over as a king or a dictator.
1: I know we often say power corrupts and absolute power corrupts absolutely, but Washington was not under that kind of a curse. What a great man, humility. I can just imagine having a lot of power and then just stepping back. That's a pretty good Christian virtue.
2: Absolutely.
1: Yeah, I know. I think there's kind of like the Antichrist spirit in so many people, you know, the spirit to control, whether it's in the home and especially in government, like a national government. We see that in history so much.
2: Absolutely, we do. And thankfully, you know, Washington, with all of his unique abilities and power and prestige, he did not allow that to influence him to take over the government and become a dictator.
1: Well, you are a pastor. You've done a lot of writing on theological topics, and you're certainly victorious Christian. So what role does faith play in the book?
2: Faith is central to this book because faith was central to much of early American thinking. The book that I wrote really shows how scripture and preaching and God and biblical morality shaped the worldview of many early Americans, and especially the founders. It doesn't claim that every founder was an Orthodox Christian, quite right. The contrary, but it does show that most of them believed rights come from God and that morality was essential to liberty and that nations were accountable to divine authority. And that's how faith was so important for the founders and long after them also.
1: America at 250 should be required reading by every high school student in America. I pray that such would come to pass. America at 250 should certainly be required reading in every Christian school in America. It is also a book that should be in church libraries. It is historically true, glorifying to God, and will help every listener to realize how much things have changed from the vision of the founding fathers. It will challenge all of us. We need to get back to our founding principles, and you need this book. Our toll-free number, 1-800-652-1144. Ask for the book, America at 250. What do you believe modern Americans misunderstand the most about the founding of our country?
2: Well, that's a great question, Larry. I think many Americans underestimate how fragile liberty is. You see, the founders did not believe freedom was automatic or permanent. They repeatedly warned that liberty depends on virtue. It depends on morality, self-government, accountability. And in my book, I emphasize that constitutions alone cannot preserve freedom if the people lose character, they lose discipline, and they lose moral clarity. I mean, you look where we are today, and you see people talking against the Constitution and, you know, outdated, worn-out document, and we need to rewrite it or reconsider it or bring it in. No, you need to abide by the Constitution because it's the greatest document that's ever been written.
1: Right.
2: And when people lose their moral clarity, we have problems that are coming, and that's where we are today.
1: Well, I think as I've read your book, I see that you understand God's providence and his activity in the world and in America. So why does chapter 1 place a strong emphasis on God's providence in America's beginning? And that's really a tremendous question, and you've got some good answers about that.
2: Yeah, I think in that chapter early on, I try to set a foundation. It explains that many founders believed America's survival and success could not be explained or attributed to human effort alone. You know, here they were, struggling colonies, unlikely revolutionary victories took place. They saw what they called the hand of providence guiding events. The chapter does not claim America's perfect or equal to Israel, anything like that that we already discussed, but it does show that the founders believe nations are accountable to God and that America had received extraordinary blessings. I think of Psalm 9, verse 17, the wicked shall be turned into hell and all the nations that forget God. We can't forget God, and our history shows that we were founded upon Judeo-Christian principles, and we need to go back and relook, reconsider them, and then move forward with that understanding.
1: I think one of the very important aspects of America's founding documents is liberty of conscience. That's a precious concept. I don't think there are too many countries that have that. Why was liberty of conscience so important to early Americans?
2: Well, great question, Larry. And early Americans believed that true liberty begins with the freedom to obey God without government coercion. That's liberty of conscience. Many of the settlers came to the New World because they'd experienced religious persecution in Europe, where governments often controlled churches, they punished dissenters, and the founders and the early colonists increasingly concluded that conscience ultimately belongs to God and not to civil authority. Imagine that, you know, when they came from Europe, what a change that was. That belief became a foundational idea behind religious liberty in America.
1: I know the idea that we see in some countries, especially in Muslim countries, is coercion. You know, the idea of, well, if you don't become, you know, what our national religion is, we've got the sword. And I think this idea of liberty of conscience is so precious. So many people I found in America do not appreciate that. And I think that's very, very sad.
2: I do too. And I wish that we could, well, like, that's the reason I wrote my book, was to help educate people into what it means, why it's important, how if we lose that belief and those other beliefs that are mentioned in the book, that we are in a lot of trouble.
1: So, Doug, how did religious liberty shape the American Republic?
2: Well, the founders believed that governments should protect religious freedom rather than control religious belief. That conviction eventually helped shape protections such as the First Amendment. America's system, it was unique because it rejected both a national church and government control of worship. You see, the goal was not to remove faith from public life. I sit on city council. I take my faith with me. But it was to allow religion to flourish freely without state interference or coercion. And that is what made America great. And that's what we're losing today. I mean, they think separation of church and state, and I'm not going to necessarily get into it on the program, but it's to keep the state out of the church, not the church out of the state.
1: Amen to that. That is so true. The liberals bandy that about, and they think that's the killing point. It's not. Why did the founders believe virtue was necessary for liberty? And I think that's really pretty important because, well, I'll let you give your answer.
2: Well, the founders believed that self-government, which is what America was, the premise of our government, it only works when people are capable of governing themselves morally. Now think about how immoral this country's becoming, and you'll see where we're headed. Freedom without discipline eventually leads to disorder, and then in turn that creates demands for stronger government control.
1: Right.
2: And that's what you see in many of the cities. Men like John Adams, George Washington, they repeatedly warned that the Constitution depended on a moral and responsible people.
1: I know people complain about police control or police interference or interference by ICE and so forth, but you know what happens when people become unruly? You need more control. What happens when people become selfish and overbearing and corrupting the schools and other people?
2: History showed that when virtue declines, lawlessness, dishonesty, division, and really dependence on government increases. They believed America's greatest threat would come not from outside enemies, but from a moral decay within the nation itself.
1: Right.
2: That warning remains one of the strongest themes throughout time, and what I emphasize in the book because it's so very true.
1: Well, that is really a good point, because as there is moral decay, and as we depart from the Word of God and throw morals out the window, guess what's going to happen? Not freedom, but more control. What the founders hoped for and what they worked for was freedom, but it had to be responsible freedom. Apart from that, we can't have freedom or liberty. Why do the founders believe law must be rooted in God's moral order?
2: Well, the founders believed that justice could not rest on shifting public opinion alone. That's why we have the Constitution. They regarded God as the ultimate lawgiver and held that human law should reflect fixed moral truths rather than political trends or personal preferences. Influences such as Scripture and Blackstone, that's the law, you know, where the laws were written out, taught them that laws detached from morality eventually become unstable and really unjust. In their view, liberty and justice required a higher standard beyond human opinion.
1: Right. I know today many atheists believe, well, we don't need God to be moral, which, you know, they can say that because they don't admit the depravity of the human heart. But if they understood the depravity of the human heart, then they would see that we need God and we need his sovereign control and his law over our lives to be moral.
2: Absolutely. Larry, that's why open borders brought in influences that were not reflected in what America's all about. We should have immigrants. We are a nation of immigrants.
1: Amen.
2: Legal immigrants coming in to help shape America in a way that it is not being redone, but they're coming in to assimilate into our culture, not bring their own and try to overtake America. And that's why you have the unchecked influences that have gone on for several years, because the whole idea was to bring America down from being the superpower.
1: Well, I keep on saying that the founders had unbelievable wisdom. For example, they were concerned about judges gaining too much power. And I think that's a problem. But what were the founders aware of with regard to that?
2: Well, the founders believe that judges interpret laws, not create new ones through personal ideology. They feared that if courts became lawmakers, unelected judges would gradually override the will of the people and weaken constitutional government. We can just look in the mirror today and see that. This concern led them to emphasize limited judicial authority and separation of powers. They believed liberty would be endangered if any branch, executive, legislative, judicial, other government gained unchecked authority. And that's where we've been heading for a long time. And now what the Supreme Court is doing is going back to constitutional law and not trying to legislate from the bench.
1: After you've said that, why then were covenants and compacts important in early America? What kind of protection did they give to liberty and freedom?
2: Early Americans used covenants and written agreements to organize communities around shared responsibilities, moral commitments, and the documents such as the Mayflower Compact, they reflected the belief that the people could voluntarily, and that's the key, bind themselves to God for the common good. So these early agreements helped instill self-government, accountability, cooperation, long before the Constitution was ever even written.
1: Well, Douglas, this book of yours is tremendous, and we're going to have you back with us for our next broadcast. So, friends, there are certainly many more things about the book, America at 250. This is the perfect time of the year to think about the real America, and also to think about some of the things that we've talked about: repentance, faith, obedience to God, supporting liberty of conscience, supporting the biblical family. All of these things are challenges to us because they're being challenged today. Please be sure to tune in to our next broadcast of Southwest Radio Church.
0: As America approaches her 250th birthday, one question echoes across the centuries. 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
0: John Osteen is next. I'm going to bring you a portion of a message on understanding the end times. Brother Osteen had a four-part series of teachings on this subject, and we are going to be blessed together as we listen now to a portion of that sermon series from John Osteen.
2: It says, "Now we beseech you, brethren, by the coming of our Lord Jesus Christ and by our gathering together unto him." You notice it's our gathering together unto him. It's when we are called up into the air to be rescued out of this world, to have a departure from this world. You see, the Lord has what he calls the ecclesia, which is called the called out group. We call it the church. Now notice, "See that you be not soon shaken in mind or troubled, neither by spirit or by word nor by letter, as from us, as the day of Christ is at hand. Let no man deceive you by any means, but for that day shall not come except there come a falling away first." If you have an amplified Bible, if you look down at the notes, you'll notice it says the departure of the church. So it's not a falling away from God, like it says, some shall depart from the faith. This word here is used of departure again and again in the New Testament. Now, if you read it like this, it's talking about the coming of the Lord and our gathering together unto him. "Let no man deceive you by any means, for that day shall not come except there come the departure of the church. And that man of sin, the Antichrist, will be revealed, the son of perdition, who opposeth and exalteth himself above all that is called God, or that is worship, so that he as God sitteth in the temple of God, showing himself that he is God. Remember you not that when I was yet with you, I told you these things? And now you know what withholdeth, that he might be revealed in his time. For the mystery of iniquity doth already work. Only he who now letteth will let until he be taken out of the way." That's the church. "And then that wicked shall be revealed, whom the Lord shall consume with the spirit of his mouth and shall destroy with the brightness of his coming." Now listen to me. The one thing he's saying there is a restraining force in the world. There is a holding pattern in the world. There is a force in the world that will not allow Satan and the beast and the false prophet and all the Antichrist and his work to come to full fruition until we get out of the way. The power of the Holy Ghost is in this world. God's mercy is still being extended. His hand of mercy is out to the world. Bible talks about the fullness of the Gentiles. Talks about the times of the Gentiles being fulfilled. But oh, as long as the church is here, the church is ever born again believer throughout all the world, blood washed, belonging to the Lord Jesus Christ. Now he says that the church being in the world withholds the power and manifestation of the Antichrist. He withholds withholds what's going to happen over there in the Middle East. He withholds what is predicted there in Zechariah and in Ezekiel 38 and 39. You see, there's a restraining force. He cannot be revealed. He cannot come to the fore until the church is taken out of the world. One day Jesus is going to meet us in the air. He's going to rise and he's going to come down from heaven and he's going to stand in midair and he's going to cry, come forth. Not just Lazarus, but everybody who's died in him. They're going to come out of those graves and we which are alive and remain shall be caught up together with him in the clouds. And so shall we ever be with the Lord. And when that day comes, the door will be closed. The day of the Gentile will be over. The fullness has now come, and there is no more day of grace and mercy. That's why we're preaching to you, because that day is coming. It's coming soon. You need to get into the ark of safety, the Lord Jesus Christ. You need to belong to him. You see, it says here, he will not be revealed unless there comes the departure of the church. Then the man of sin. In the book of Revelation chapter 13, he's called the Antichrist of the beast. It says he will cause all, both small and great, to take a mark. See a mark on their hand or in their forehead. The heathen world, they put the marks now on their forehead. They put it on their hands. We're being programmed to numbers. Everywhere you go, you got a number. You got a bank number. You got a social security number. You got this number. You got that number. We're number conscious. So he will use the great computers of the world, and he'll make all to take a mark on their hand or on their forehead. And if they don't do it, they can't buy or sell. That order that he'll have to bring peace to the earth will be enacted. But why has he not shown up today? There is a restraining force. There is a light in the world. There is a church of the living God. There's a band of people who bear the mighty name of the Lord Jesus Christ. And we are the light of the world. We are the church of the living God. We're the salt of the earth. And even though we've been persecuted, made fun of, laughed at, I'll tell you, we are still the salt of the earth and the light of the world. But when that day comes, when you wake up in the morning and your husband's gone, wake up in the morning and your wife has suddenly disappeared, wake up and your children are gone, your friends are gone, automobiles go this way and that way, airplanes come down, graveyards break open, and the strange phenomena of millions disappearing from this earth, then listen world, then you'll have your heyday. There'll be no preacher to preach to you. There'll be no witness to witness to you. There'll be no Christian to tell you what's right and wrong. You can go ahead and make hell out of the schools then and defy God. The church is gone and there's no restraining power. Now the Antichrist, through the power of the devil, will arise in the world, and they'll see the great plagues and awful calamities of the book of Revelation, because the Bible says the wrath of God will be poured out upon this world. Thank God we're in the church. Thank God we're in the church. And I'll tell you, when Jesus is coming, he could come any moment. He could come before you finish this telecast. He could come before you sleep another night. He could come before you eat another meal. He could come before you have time to pray. Oh, how we ought to fall on our knees and cry out to God for mercy while there is a day of mercy. Come out of the nightclubs. Come out of the dance floor. Come out of your liquor. Come out of your drugs. Come out while there's time, because the day of mercy is still open. The door is still open. Oh, I feel like someone standing between the world and hell, saying, don't go while there's time. Believe. Notice in the book of Revelation in chapter 4, he says, I heard a voice saying, come up here. Now in chapter 1, 2, and 3, it's all about the church age. Never once after that is the church mentioned. Never once. He said, I heard a voice saying, come up here. That's the rapture of the church. Now, the devil's on the loose. The beast is there. Everything's going wrong. Did you know that you can't find the book of Revelation anybody bearing the name of Jesus Christ casting out devils? No, no. Why, if you and I were on the earth, we'd confront the Antichrist and say, we bind you in the name of Jesus Christ. But you see, the church is gone from this earth. Now the Spirit of God has been lifted out. There's no more mention, nobody there. See, there's nothing to hinder. And this Antichrist, this man of sin, shall be revealed, the son of perdition, who opposeth and exalteth himself above all that's called God, and that is worship, so that he is as God, sitting in the temple of God, showing himself that he is God. Notice verse 7, for the mystery of iniquity does already work. It's already at work. And if it's at work in Paul's day, how much more in our day? Such wickedness on the loose today. Would you ever dream that you could see in public and hear on television the profanity, the coarse jokes, the nudity, and all the pornography? Would you ever dream that that would be to where you could take part in that and see it and have to put up with it? See, the mystery of iniquity doth already work. It's trying to push out. But the church is standing its grounds. Jesus said the gates of hell shall not prevail against the church. But once the church is taken out of the way, all of the floodgates of evil shall burst forth. And the book of Revelation said men gnawed their mouths and screamed and cried to die, but they couldn't die. They sought death and couldn't find it. Said they cursed God and wouldn't repent of their sorceries and wickedness and adultery and lying. That's the kind of bunch that's down here. Thank God we're going to heaven. Thank God we're going to heaven. Now notice, and when he's taken out of the way, verse 8, and then shall that wicked one be revealed, whom the Lord shall consume with the spirit of his mouth and shall destroy with the brightness of his coming. Now notice, even him who is coming is after the working of Satan, with all power and signs and lying wonders, with all deceivableness and unrighteousness in them that perish, because they receive not the love of the truth, that they might be saved. Now notice that this is a strange scripture. For this cause God shall send them, those who refuse grace and mercy and the love of God, and the church is gone now. God said, I will send them strong delusion, that they should believe a lie, that they all might be damned that believe not the truth, but had pleasure in unrighteousness. Wake up! Wake up, wake up. It's a day of mercy, because if the church leaves this earth, then you will be sent strong delusion, that all might be damned who love not the truth, but had pleasure in unrighteousness. What a sobering thought. What a sobering thought. Oh, how we ought to get our boys and girls and mothers and daddies and aunts and uncles and friends into the ark of safety. Notice what it says. From the beginning he has chosen you for sanctification through the spirit of belief in the truth, whereunto you were called by our gospel to obtain the glory of our Lord Jesus Christ. Then there's another scripture that says, God hath not appointed us unto wrath, but to obtain salvation through our Lord Jesus Christ. The burden of this message is to let you know that what God has spoken through the prophets has come to pass and will continue to come to pass. God will shake this world. His wrath will be poured out. But this is a day of mercy. This is a day of mercy. We see the signs of the times. We see the whole world programmed in every direction to fulfill what is coming upon the earth. But Jesus said in the 21st chapter of Luke, he said, when you see all these things begin to come to pass, look up. Don't look down. Look up, for your redemption draweth nigh. Your redemption draweth nigh. You are in the last of the last days. Religion won't help you. Money won't help you. Good deeds won't help you. Saying prayers won't help you. You need to be born again. You need to give your heart to Jesus and make him the Lord of your life. Say, Jesus, come into my heart. I don't want to be in the dark. I want to be sure that I'm born again. I want to give you my life. And he will come into your heart, and he will save you. He will deliver you. And when he comes again, he'll take you. And we'll believe with all of our hearts that we're going to meet you in the air.
0: We'll stop that recording right there, because we're about to run out of time, and encourage you to listen every time you can when we present to you preaching from this great man of God, John Osteen. 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
5: Los Angeles to Christians essentially is saying, you're mentally ill. We're going to be talking about this case on Faith and Freedom. I'm Matt Staver, founder and chairman of Liberty Counsel. Joining me is Holly Mead.
6: Yeah, it's really ridiculous to even accuse a Christian of that. But you see what the other side is trying to do. If they can't get their way, then they're going to, you know, deflect on you and accuse you of things. In this case, we are representing Eric Batman, who has for 24 years served as the Los Angeles County Civil Engineer. And then they decided to pull out the rainbow flag or whatever it is now and hang it in front of their building. And he's like, you know, I have religious beliefs against that. And then they made him use the back door.
5: I know, it's crazy, because the year before this happened, he worked from home because they were doing some construction. He was able to work remotely. And then they wanted to put up the rainbow flag in the place where he works in Los Angeles County as an engineer, and they wanted to put it so that you would have to walk underneath it over the door.
6: And require their employees to participate in workplace LGBTQ pride celebrations during the month of June.
5: Yeah, and he asked for an accommodation to be able to work remotely, because they do this for the entire month of June.
6: Mm-hmm.
5: And they said no, that you could just use the back door and you wouldn't have to walk under that door where they have the rainbow flag. So basically, it sounds almost like the old civil rights
6: days or something,
5: the 60s,
6: isn't it? Yeah.
5: Where you had to use the back door to come into a restaurant.
6: A different water fountain or whatever.
5: Person
6: yeah.
5: of a color. And that's what they told him. You have to use the back door. And then they essentially said that instead of giving him a reasonable accommodation to work remotely, which, by the way, they were able to do, because in the year before, like I said, they were doing some construction and he was able to work at home remotely. And they have other people who have been able to work remotely. So they were able to provide reasonable accommodation to him, but they didn't. Instead, they suggested that he needed to go to counseling. They're essentially saying that your Christian beliefs disqualify you and you're mentally ill. So therefore, if you have a problem, you need to go seek a counselor for this. We're not going to give you any reasonable accommodation.
6: No, his Christian beliefs require him not to comply to things he considers sin.
5: So, but Los Angeles does accommodate Muslims. They deny Christians accommodation, but they accommodate Muslims.
6: Yeah, how do they get away with that?
5: They, you know, during Ramadan, they allow the Muslims to work remotely and not have to come in. They allow them to do other kinds of accommodations during Ramadan, and that's for several weeks. So they actually give accommodation to Muslims for the celebration of Ramadan, but they won't give an accommodation for a Christian who wants to avoid constantly being assaulted every day in their face with the LGBTQ pride that goes on for the entire month.
6: You know, I have an idea. This is America's celebration of 250th birthday. What if we ask them to fly the Christian flag and the American flag?
5: Yeah, they probably in front of the building do that. But you know, the fact that they're doing this really, I think, opens the door for that kind of argument.
6: Mm-hmm.
5: So he has worked, Eric Batman, each day, believing in three things: doing his job well, respecting others, and living according to his walk with Jesus. And he's done that for 24 years, serving the Los Angeles County, as you mentioned, as a civil engineer. He's helped communities from flooding. He's supervised vital public infrastructure. He's earned promotions responsibly doing his work. And he's also learned to be trusted. By every measure, he's obviously a good model public servant. Until now, he's asked for something that the law has long promoted or promised, and that is a person's accommodation for their sincere religious beliefs. He's a Christian. He does not mistreat others. He does not deny anyone dignity, does not interfere with his colleagues' lives. He simply believes that certain messages promoted by the government conflict with his faith. And so he simply asked for a reasonable accommodation when the county required employees to participate in overt workplace LGBTQ so-called pride celebrations during the month of June. Eric found himself forced into an impossible situation, made a simple request. That request was denied. And to add insult upon insult, not only was his request that was a reasonable one denied to work remotely, again, he had worked remotely the previous June and didn't have to encounter this LGBTQ assault because there was construction going on. He got the permission to work remotely. So they obviously can do so. But this time, there was no construction going on. He asked to work remotely like he did the year before, and they said no.
6: And there's no reason why they couldn't accommodate him. It makes no sense.
5: Well, he could
6: work
5: remotely.
6: They don't value him. A long time loyal employee, does a good job. They don't value him, and they wouldn't able to accommodate him.
5: You know, he's worked for almost a quarter of a century.
6: Yeah.
5: 24 years.
6: You don't find that often.
5: You don't find that. And he's done his job well. He's gotten promotions. And he asked for a very simple accommodation, but they're so ideologically committed to this radicalism of the LGBTQ agenda that they will not provide what Title VII and other California law require, and that is when an employee comes to an employer and says, I have a sincerely held religious belief, and this particular practice conflicts with it, burdens it, can we talk about a reasonable accommodation? The employer has to engage in a discussion about whether a reasonable accommodation is necessary or permissible, able to be accomplished, not just simply deny it outright. But in this case, it's very simple. Could I work remotely for 1 month and he would perform his same job that he's always successfully performed from home, and he's done it before? His work could be done remotely without difficulty. In fact, other employees were already doing the same thing, but LA County said no. And what makes it even more troubling is that the same accommodation was granted to employees of different faiths, particularly Muslims. When their religious observances conflicted with workplace requirements, the door was open for some, but closed for Christians like Eric Batman. Instead of offering equal treatment and accommodation, LA County told him to seek counseling if his beliefs caused him distress. To seek counseling. And that's why, you know, we started off with LA says to Christians, you're mentally ill. Why would you have to seek counseling unless you had a mental illness? Or in this case, if your Christian beliefs causes you distress when you come to work and we're putting the LGBTQ pride in front of you every day and we're wanting you to participate in, promote, and be a cheerleader, and if that's causing you stress, then you need to go to counseling. Well, what's counseling going to do? Counseling is not going to change the work environment right? They could change the work environment by accommodating him, by allowing him to work remotely, and he could certainly do that job. What would counseling be designed to do? To have him accept what his faith rejects? I mean, that's the only thing that counseling could do. Have him accept this LGBTQ that his Christian faith rejects. Otherwise, it makes no sense to say, well, maybe you ought to go see a counselor if you're getting distress over this.
6: And, you know, there's something about this area, obviously California, but there are a lot of Christians there. You know, case in point, Eric Batman. But other situations, we've had firefighters that didn't want to, you know, participate in these pride parades or whatever. There's been lifeguards that didn't want to hang that flag in front of their stand. You know, so it takes courage, but you've got to stand up against this agenda because they'll continually keep pushing it.
5: Yeah, you know, you're right. There's been a lot of reports out of Los Angeles. Mm-hmm. Not just with Eric Batman and his particular job that he's done for 24, 25 years, but also, as you mentioned, the lifeguard didn't want to have the pride flag on the lifeguard stand. The firefighters, they didn't want to participate in this LGBTQ pride. And here we are, we're back in June again. Mm-hmm. So these people are being pressured. On the other hand, it's interesting that there are other Christians there besides Eric. There's other Christian lifeguards. There's other Christian firefighters. It's a small number of people that stand up because they're willing to actually put everything on the line for their Christian faith, right, and not compromise. And unfortunately, there are others who are willing to compromise their faith.

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2: This is Chuck Harding with A Moment for America. Living near Washington, D.C. is our calling, and it is an honor to host the Prayer Partnership, where pastors come from all over our nation, week after week, state after state, to pray for and develop relationships of trust with our national leadership. Along with this, it is an area which will give a unique inside perspective of our country and its constitutional government. Case in point, years ago, I learned a unique aspect by listening to a unanimous decision from the Supreme Court, where President Obama was purposely waiting for congressional recesses so he could hurriedly appoint justices to federal courts without congressional approval. Well, the Supreme Court unanimously decided these recess appointments were unconstitutional and therefore rescinded the appointments. I was actually sitting in the Supreme Court as this opinion was handed down. Supreme Court Justice Scalia was still alive at this time and spoke after the opinion was pronounced, saying, "I agree with my colleagues. These recess appointments are unconstitutional and should be rescinded, but I don't agree with what they did in establishing how long a congressional recess should be. This puts another arrow in the president's quiver and therefore goes against the constitutional principle of separation of powers." Now, they justified, he said, their overreach by saying this gives us a more efficient government. Normally, efficiency is positive unless it refers to government. The most efficient government is a tyrant on the throne who says, "Off with his head," and it's done. Our founding fathers, though, purposely gave us a slow and cumbersome government because it errs on the side of the rights and liberties of the individual. That's America. And although we are frustrated sometimes with the slowness of our government, may we understand why they did what they did. This is Chuck Harding. Think about it, America. For more on this subject and other issues, go to missiontoamerica.us.
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3: Today is Monday, June 8th. Let's take a look at the weather for the Amarillo area tonight. Overnight low, about 70 degrees. Tomorrow, high temperature, upper 90s, south wind gusting to 30 miles per hour. Wednesday, the high temperature is expected to be about 104 to 106 degrees. On Thursday, high temperature, about 100. Friday, slight chance of showers, high temperature, upper 90s.
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6: Good afternoon, everybody. It's now time for the Community Information Interview. My name's Johnny Thomason, your host, and in the studio today we have Brady Christian. He is a local Amarilloan that has authored a book. And I think you have a series, but this book is actually published.
7: Yes, sir. I started a series for new believers called Rooted and Growing. And

0: right in the middle of it, the Spirit led me to go ahead and publish this one, specifically on praying the promises of God.
1: So you have five, it says Rooted and Growing series, book five, companion.
0: Yes.
1: You are telling me that, and I was confused because when I hear somebody write the book, I just automatically assume it goes to the publisher.
0: Well, no, not always. I started the series, and book one is Basics of the Bible, First Steps in Faith. Second one is Basics of the Bible. Third one is Grown-Up Bible Stories. And fourth one is How to Read the Bible and Actually Understand It. Fifth one is Meeting God in Prayer, because new believers don't know what to say or what to do, or do I have to bow my head and clench my hands? And, you know, so I wrote a book for that. And right in the middle of it, I felt led by the Spirit to not only how to pray, but what to pray. If you don't know what to pray, you can go right into this. It's promises that God has given us in the Bible.
1: Yeah, I've gone through it. I went through it pretty good. I like the very intro. It's very, very, very simple. It's not complicated. You have broken it down to where anybody can get it and read it and understand it. But the key is the scripture. You're actually putting a scripture in there, and that's key. That's key in prayer. That's one of the key things in prayer is scripture.
0: Yes, absolutely. when you don't know what to say, you can always go to the Bible and pray scripture back to God. And you're not reminding God, hey, this is what you said. You're reminding yourself, this is what God has promised me.
1: Yeah, because a lot of times people want to pray a problem, and God knows that already, but he knows everything. But when you're praying the problem and you're not asking for the help or the direction or by your... Jesus in the Gospels said, by your faith, over and over and over, by you repeating the answer, because the answer's already here.
0: Absolutely.
1: And that's the key to this book, is you're helping anybody to... That God's word is the conversation with Jesus. That's the character of the God we serve.
0: Yes, it is.
1: Because like you pointed out in the beginning, you said something key. Do I clench my hands? Do I close my eyes? How do I do this? Some of this stuff is man's tradition. Some of it's a doctrinal deal. But prayer is just simply talking to God.
0: Right. It's a conversation.
1: It's a two-way conversation. And so you can pray to him. You come to him. And he gives a model prayer. In Matthew, there's a model prayer.
0: Right.
1: And it's the Lord's Prayer. A lot of people are taught to say that, and they remember it. But really, basically, that kind of wraps the whole thing up.
0: Yes.
1: And how to do that. So, but I like the way this is. You have your key scripture. You start with the key scripture, and then you put the promise from the Word of God, and then you have the actual prayer, and then the confession. And I think that's very important, the way it's all together, because a person will not receive what they get because God put it back on us to do it, like to say it. And we confess. Then Jesus says, well, by your confession or by your faith.
0: Right. Yeah, and you can carry that confession with you through the day, and when the problem arises again, repeat the confession, repeat the prayer if you need to, repeat the scripture. Keep that in mind, and it will help you throughout the day.
1: How long did it take you to actually document this and go through this? It's a lot of work.
0: It was about 6 weeks.
1: Okay, so that's, to me, that's a lot of effort, a lot of time, it's a gift. Not anybody can just sit down and write a book, author a book.
0: The Lord did give me the gift of writing. I've been writing since I was a teenager.
1: Okay, that's cool. That does not hurt.
0: No.
1: That does not hurt. I know a lot of people, we hear a lot of pastors, we hear a lot of preachers, and we're saying, man, you ought to write a book, you ought to write a book, but it's really not their, quote, gift.
0: Right.
1: So, therefore, a lot of times they don't ever write the book.
0: Yes.
1: Well, that's pretty good. Where is this book available at?
0: Right now it's available on Amazon.
1: Okay, that's cool. On Amazon, and it's called Standing on the Word, praying the promises of God for everyday life. Do you have a Facebook page and you have this stuff on the Facebook page or a website or something?
0: I do have a Facebook page. It is Author Brady C. Christian.
1: Okay. I'll look that up. I think I've got it. I think I do. We'll see. I know we're friends on Facebook, but let me make sure I got it. If not, we're going to share that to the Kingdom Keys Network Facebook page, because a lot of people drive down the road and they're hearing us and they're like, I'm interested in it, but I didn't know. So go to the Kingdom Keys Facebook page, and then I'll share anything you have about this book and where to get it and all the good stuff.
0: Okay, that'd be great.
1: Do you have any plans on publishing any more of the writings that you have?
0: Yes. The first five books are in proofreading.
1: Oh, okay.
0: I go through them and, you know, check for spelling and errors. And then I have a Bible preacher or teacher read through it. I want a second opinion on, is this true to the Word of God? Is it 100% accurate?
1: Gotcha. That's cool. Now, you're a Christian yourself, and you've been around a long time. How long? Tell us a little bit about your testimony.
0: Well, I was raised in the church. I wasn't born on the altar, but I got there as quick as I could, or as quick as my parents would get me there. Grew up at an inner city church. Was big part of the bus ministry, and when I turned 18, I was a bus captain and continued that ministry. And then I left the church for a while, and wasn't mad at God or anything. I just decided I wanted to go out and do my own thing, and well, that doesn't generally work out real well. So I came back to God, came back to the church, got married, and was attending another very small inner city church, and felt like I was called into ministry. So I started at that church as the youth minister, and then the senior pastor of the church said, I think you're supposed to be a preacher. And I said, no, I'm not. No, that's not, no. He said, yeah, I think you are. So I prayed about it, and we met once a week, and so I went into the ministry out of that church. Pastored a church in Adrian, Texas for a year, and then in that particular denomination, you're only assigned to a church for a year. After that year was up, I moved back here, was the associate pastor at another church for 3 years, and then stepped out of professional ministry for a while. And then I was attending a church, and the senior pastor said, you know, we just lost our associate pastor. And I said, yeah, that's interesting. Great. I'm done with that. You know, I did that for a while. I'm done with that. And the Lord said, no, you're not. So, yeah, I was associate pastor for several years, and then felt led to move to the church that I'm at now. And there were no issues with the other church. Just it was time. It was a season, and that season was over.
1: Right. And that happens every now and then.
0: Yes. And now I teach Bible occasionally, and I'm very involved in the church, but I'm not on staff.
1: Gotcha. Well, there's nothing wrong with that. That's good. As long as you're involved.
0: That's right.
1: helping be a part, serve. That's a key point for being a disciple.
0: Yes, it is.
1: And we're all disciples. Well, that's cool. I think this book is pretty cool. Like I said, it's easy. It's broken down to where anybody can get. It's thick, but it's not a lengthy read, if that makes sense. Right. I guess you could take it and break it down to do one per day if you wanted to.
0: You could.
1: It's simply designed to do that, or you can read through the whole thing. I think it's pretty simple. And it's like I said, when you have scripture, the promise, the prayer, and the confession, it's kind of like the total package.
0: Yeah. Well, it's funny. The reason I started writing the series for new believers is actually due to my wife's former fiance who passed away.
1: Okay.
0: They were riding down the road one day and passed a billboard that said, John 3:16, are you a whosoever?
1: Ah.
0: And he was not raised in the church, had nothing to do with the church. So he asked her, well, what's that whosoever thing they're talking about? So they started doing a Bible study, and he got saved through that Bible study.
1: Okay.
0: And, I mean, he didn't know Jonah and the whale.
1: Okay.
0: The three wise men. None of the things.
1: None of the Bible stories.
0: Right. Yeah.
1: Wow.
0: He got saved and then 6 weeks later passed away from an aneurysm.
1: Man.
0: So this series is kind of dedicated to him.
1: Oh, that's cool.
0: Believers that have been around the church for a while.
1: Right.
0: Go, oh, yeah, I know all that.
1: Mm-hmm.
0: People who haven't been around the church, go, I don't know what you're talking about.
1: Well, and that's true.
0: We had a guy in one of the small groups at our church said, I keep hearing this song talking about fourth man in the fire. Well, what is that? Why are they in the fire? And who's the fourth guy?
1: Yeah.
0: And so somebody had to explain it to him.
1: Yeah.
0: I thought, well, you know, everybody doesn't know all those stories. So that's what the series started out as.
1: Well, that's cool, because I know a lot of churches don't have like Sunday school classes, like traditionally, like when we were growing up,
0: right.
1: Everybody had a Sunday school class you went to, and that's where you learn that stuff. Sunday school classes today, they either don't exist or they're for a specific cause in most churches, if they have it at all.
0: Right.
1: So writing a book about, like, what'd you say, adult? Bible stories for adults. That's cool.
0: Grown-up Bible stories.
1: Okay.
0: Yes.
1: See, that's cool.
0: And I'll let you know as soon as those are published. Like I said, they're all in proofreading, and I want to make sure...
1: Right.
0: That you're telling the truth.
1: Well, that's the key deal, is sticking with the word. That way we always can and be in truth, because that's what Jesus said.
0: Yes.
1: This is the truth. I am the truth. And it goes back to John 1:1.
0: Right.
1: Where he's the word. So that's all good.
0: Hey, Johnny, I'd like to give one of these away to one of your listeners.
1: All right. That's good. We're going to give away Standing on the Word, Praying the Promises of God for Every Day by Brady Christian. It's a book he authored. It's pretty cool. So this is the way you can enter into that drawing. You can go to the Kingdom Keys Network Facebook page, find the post about the interview, then put something in the comments, whether it's a thumbs up or I would like that book, or I heard the interview, I don't care. Whatever, whoever put something in the comments on that post, we'll do a drawing, and then we'll give that book away on the morning program a little bit after 7 o'clock on Tuesday. What do you think about that, Brady?
0: That'll work.
1: Well, man, we appreciate it. We're going to share your information on our Facebook page. And if you're interested in that book, they can go to Amazon.com, I guess.
0: Yes.
1: Amazon, and pick that bad boy up. Man, I appreciate it. Thank you.
0: Thank you.
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4: Next, I'm going to share with you teaching from the late Kenneth Hagin. Many believers fail to understand the importance of confession. I'm talking about the confession of your mouth. For years, I didn't understand the power of words and the importance of confession. There is more to confession than just confessing your sins. That's a very important part of confession. But there's much more than that to confession. The Bible says so much about the power of the tongue. Death and life are in the power of your tongue. The Bible tells us, in fact, it was Jesus that said it, that you will give account for every idle word that you speak. He said, by your words you'll be justified. By your words you'll be condemned. There is a 4-CD teaching series by Kenneth Hagin teaching explicitly on this subject of confession. He explains the blessings and benefits that come when believers make Bible-based confessions a vital part of their lifestyle. Everybody confesses something. What are you confessing today? We're going to learn some important things as we continue sharing this series. Now, you can purchase these 4 CDs from us for $33. I'll tell you at the end of our teaching segment today how to get these 4 CDs on confession. Here now is Kenneth Hagin.
5: If the Word of God said it, hallelujah, it's more sure and steadfast than the word of an angel. If the Bible said it, I can say, wherefore, sirs, right in the face of sense contradiction, wherefore, sirs, I believe God that it shall be even as it was told me. I'm talking about as it was told me in His Word. Or if God did move in some supernatural way, because He has sometimes and given you a word, you can still say the same thing. But I mean not having any kind of supernatural experience, not seeing anything, spiritually speaking. Now see, Paul saw that angel. It had to be a spiritual vision, because if he'd come in the natural, everybody that had been there would have seen him. You know, if there's another man on board, somebody'd know it. But now, without any kind of a spiritual vision, without any kind of spiritual experience, I mean, when you never felt so dead, so dry, never felt in all your life so defeated, and failure walked naked in front of you. I just stood my ground and said, wherefore, sirs? See, I'm talking to failure. I'm talking to the devil. I'm talking to demons. I'm talking to evil spirits. Amen. And my own natural mind said, boy, you might as well throw the sponge in the rain. You know what I mean by throwing the sponge in the rain? Give up, you know. Just surrender. That's it. You're done. You're whipped. I just stood still and said out loud, wherefore, sirs, I believe God. I believe God that it shall be even as it was told me. Oh, I don't know about you, but that's brought me through many a hard place. Hallelujah. Praise God. Now, that's what I mean about holding fast our confession. Hallelujah. Praise God. You know, testimony, and you know, confession and testimony are really synonymous. You see, when I testify, I'm confessing something. When I testify, Jesus is my Lord, I'm saved, I'm confessing it, am I not? Testimony is the life of faith. Now, faith demands expression in testimony. You see, Paul here, he's confessing, wherefore, sirs, I believe God. He's also testifying to those folks, isn't he? He's testifying to those folks that I belong to God. He's testifying to those folks that I serve God. He's testifying to those folks that I believe God, that it shall be even as it was told me. Hallelujah. Now, faith demands expression in testimony. Testimony is a part of the faith life. That's one reason that we used to in Pentecostal circles, when I first came over among Pentecostal churches way back in 1937, you know, they in those days they'd have a testimony meeting every time we went to church. And it was good and very profitable. Now, some of us didn't know what to do with it, and it changed and became unprofitable, so we quit it. But what we should have done was kept it channeled in the right direction. See, that's what we should have done, and we didn't do it. Now, If you want to develop a robust faith, and you do, don't you? Then continually tell what the Lord's doing for you. Whether it's a public testimony, whether it's just testifying to your neighbor, your friend, to one another, continually, see, hold fast your confession. Continue to tell what the Lord's doing. Now, did you ever notice that? Good people, don't misunderstand me. Fine people, born again, spirit-filled. So many of their testimonies glorify the devil more than they do God. They're constantly telling what the devils are doing for him, or what he has done, or what he's going to do. You know, I made mention yesterday about preaching here in the Los Angeles area. And flu epidemic came. The headline, Los Angeles Times, 1957, said, the fall 1957, 2 million people in Los Angeles area have the Asian flu. You know, and so our crowds dwindled down to nothing. You know, building was full at nighttime, and good crowd in the daytime to teach at 10 o'clock. Nighttime, I sat on the platform counter, 40 people, counting me and my wife. You know, people either afraid to come or else they got the flu. Both football teams over in West Covina, two high schools there at that time, 57, I don't know how many is there now, canceled their football game on Friday night because, you know, one squad, everybody had the flu, the other, everybody but two had the flu. And one of my day services is six of us out. I was there. The pastor was there. Two other visiting pastors was there. And then two other people. So I just went ahead and gave Bible lessons just like this big crowd there. Then we four preachers standing around talking. And of course that's on everybody's lips. That's what all they're talking about. See, the first place, don't ever talk about those things. You know, I might make momentary reference. But I mean, just continue to talk about what the devil's doing. So one of them said to me, aren't you afraid? That's all they're talking about. I just didn't say anything, just stood there. Said, aren't you afraid you'll get the Asian flu? I said, no, don't mind telling you, I'll never have it. Don't mind telling you, I'll never have. See, now that's my testimony. That's what I believe. I don't mind telling you, I'll never have the Asian flu. The pastor stepped up and whispered in my ear. Said, I wouldn't say anything like that for anything in the world. Whispered it. I said, why? They stepped up and whispered again, Mary, don't you know the devil will hear you? Now see, they just got through telling me the devil's got power. Oh, he's powerful. You know, I'm convinced that in most Christians, even with the charismatics, that the devil's about this high and God's about that high.
6: That's right.
5: He's a little bitty, scrawny fella. No, I'll tell you, bless God, I believe it's the other way around. I believe God's higher than you can reach, higher than the heavens, and the devil's down here. He's not very big because God, through Jesus Christ, has reduced him to size. But see, folks are afraid. Why? I wouldn't say I'd be afraid to say a thing like that. Don't you know the devil will hear you? I remember I came over from among the Baptists. See? Got healed. Preaching healing. You know what I mean? After I was healed, you see, I began to see all the scripture in there. I just healed by praying the prayer of faith for myself. But scripture in there, lay hands on the sick and they'll recover. Any sick in my own, call the elder church, let them anoint them with oil. I knew it was referring there in Bible days to olive oil. So I got me a little bottle of olive oil. And as a Baptist boy preacher, I'd anoint folks with oil that was sick. See, lay hands on them, saw them healed. Well, then I got the baptism of the Holy Ghost, and it came over among the Pentecostal, full of gospel. And there are four fundamental truths, was, you know, Jesus the Savior, Jesus the baptized in the Holy Ghost, Jesus the healer, Jesus the soon coming King. Praise God, he is coming again, isn't he?
6: Amen.
5: See? Well, I just preached divine healing like I always had. See? Oh, well, glory to God, they believe it because, you know, they're a, you know, they say so on paper, you know. And one of the main leaders called me off and said, now you want to be careful. Well, now, you know, I'm going to listen. I'm new here, you know what? Be careful about what? Well, preaching so much of divine healing. You all have to mention it occasionally.
7: But I'll tell you what. Now, I've seen it, and you watch it. Now, you just keep on preaching healing, emphasizing the healing, and the devil will put sickness on you. That's what I said. Yes, sir. Well, I thought to myself, I mean it. The devil will put sickness on you. He had enough sense to know where it came from. But didn't have much sense beyond that. See, he won't like it. The devil won't like it because you're preaching. I know he won't like it. Sure, he won't like it. So then you better back off. Now, he wasn't the only one. I just kept plugging it away. Just kept saying it. I mean, just kept preaching it. Just kept preaching it. Just kept preaching it. And others talked to me. Sometimes the leaders of the movement. You're just a little too strong on this healing bit. Well, I said, is it so or is it not so? Well, yeah, all right. The Lord does heal, all right. Yeah. But I'll tell you what. I've seen it with others. You just keep putting the emphasis on that healing, and the devil will put something on you. And you'll wind up incapacitated. Well, now, see, you'd have that. You're just a young man. I mean, I'm just in my early 20s, you see. First fellow said that to me, wasn't over 20 years old. Well, it's easy to back off then if you're not careful, especially when your elders are saying some things, you know. But no, I refuse to do it. Bless God, I'm like Paul. I said that's brought me through many a hard place. You see, you think I'm thinking about just maybe a financial hardship. Well, it has. But I mean, this is a hard place. I said, wherefore, sirs, I believe God, that it shall be even as it was told me. Hallelujah to Jesus. Glory to God. Glory to God. Glory to God. Glory to God. And just stayed with it. Stayed with it. Stayed with it.
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0: 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We are Johnny and Lori Thomason, and we're going to be with you for these next several minutes going over some things to help you and your spouse to have a glorious marriage.
1: That's right. 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If you're watching this video, it's on YouTube. It's on Johnny Thomason's YouTube. Be sure to like, share, and subscribe. I had to stop and think about
0: there
1: that.
0: There you go.
1: We have a lot of followers. I think it's a lot. Maybe it's not a lot to some people, but for what we're doing, I think it's pretty cool. So, all right, let's jump right in.
0: I hope it's helping somebody. So that's the main thing, is that we do this to help people.
1: Yes.
0: And for it to be a tool for people to refer to and to receive encouragement and direction.
1: And you learn something new all the time.
0: Yes. Well, you know what? And we do too. So,
1: man, I tell you, it's good.
0: So that's really good. Well, Johnny, today we are going to look at some scripture passage in 1 Peter. Chapter 3, and it is talking to wives and husbands both. And what I like about this is that as we give honor to each other,

0: need to do, husbands yeah. and wives.
1: Yeah.
0: Being a child of God, being a heir, yeah. joint heir.
1: Uh-huh.
0: We're heirs together.
1: Yeah.
0: And then it's a blessed thing. Okay, so let's look at this thing. Can I look at it just like two steps back?
1: Yeah.
0: You said 1 Peter chapter 3. You read verses 1 and verses 2
1: uh-huh.
0: and verses 7.
1: Uh-huh.
0: Okay. Those were put in the Bible for quick reference. If we take away 1 Peter chapter 3 and we take away verse 1, 3 and 7, not take them out, but just say they're not there. We're just reading the whole book. Like Peter wrote the first, like 1 Peter, it's the first book he wrote. So it's a description of writing the book, writing the book of instruction.
1: Mm-hmm.
0: So if we just start looking, say in chapter 1, he explains about Jesus, then he's given instruction on how to conduct yourself as a Christian. Living before the Father, the enduring word, and then it's instruction after instruction after instruction. It goes down and it's broken up to say living before the world, living before Christ, and now you're of Christ. Submission to government, it gives instructions to submission to government, mm-hmm. like pay your taxes, honor those you elect, blah, blah, blah. Then submission to your master, which means like in our times it would be your boss at work, be submissive. And then it just flows right into that. So my question, Lori, would be this. There's those beautiful instructions to wives, and yeah. then there's those beautiful instructions to husbands.
1: Yeah.
0: Most people are going to have a job and work.
1: Mm-hmm.
0: Most people live within a government. They're going to, they'll do a real good job at work. They'll submit to the boss and this and that. But then when they get home,
2: they
0: want to do it their way.
1: Mm-hmm.
0: So I'm just saying, as overall, let's look at this stuff as instruction. And like what you was pointing out, heirs together, doing it together. And if you look at marriage, like we teach on yeah. this program over and over and over, Ephesians 5:21 says, submit to one another in the fear of the Lord.
1: Yeah.
0: So, and if you take it, and you put it all into marriage context. It's like mm-hmm. it's a partnership. God knew what he was doing when he created you as a wife.
1: Yeah.
0: He created me as a husband. If you remember the story, or if you remember the accounts of the gospel, not the story, I don't want to call it a story, but mm-hmm. but it is a story. When God created man, remember, he told Adam to name everything and mm-hmm. to manage it well and to this and that. And he looked at all the creation and he noticed Adam's like, I need to help Adam. So he put him to sleep, took a rib out of his body, and yeah. created a helpmeet,
1: yeah.
0: which is Eve.
1: Right.
0: Okay. Is that not just beautiful? That's just a beautiful.
2: It is.
1: Well, I was looking at our notes on this scripture in verse 7, and that word heirs, it just kept popping off the page to me for
0: yes.
1: some reason.
0: Amen.
1: You know? So,
0: yes.
1: So digging down into that, Johnny, I'm not even going to try to say the word.
0: Don't have to pronounce the word, but let's just talk about breaking
1: but
0: it down.
1: What yeah. it breaks down into, it is a word that means with a lot to possess.
0: Ooh.
1: So this
0: with a lot to possess.
1: With a lot to possess. So the word heir denotes a joint participant, a co-heir, fellow heir, one who receives a lot with another.
0: Mm. Now, can you read that scripture in 1 Peter chapter 3, verse 7?
1: Mm-hmm.
0: Instead of using the word heir, put mm-hmm. all that in there, and then let's read it.
1: Mm-hmm. So, husbands, likewise, dwell with your wife. I'm paraphrasing that.
0: That's fine.
1: With understanding, giving honor to the wife as to the weaker vessel, and being one who possesses a lot with them, with another, together with the grace of life.
0: Sounds like blessing to me.
1: Yeah.
0: It sounds like a blessing. And
1: a
0: it sounds like
1: life.
0: It sounds like,
1: yes.
0: so if you, excuse me, possess a lot,
1: yeah.
0: that means you're fruitful.
1: Yeah.
0: And you're trustworthy.
1: Yeah.
0: You're fruitful, you're trustworthy. You remember the accounts in the Gospels of mm-hmm. the those that sow,
1: mm-hmm.
0: those that manage well get mm-hmm. more.
1: Yeah.
0: Those that can take care of the small things get more. So God
1: yeah.
0: set this up that
1: yeah.
0: a married couple is to have a lot, to

0: be to yeah. manage well,
1: to receive a lot,
0: to receive a lot
1: one another. And that doesn't, to me, I'm thinking, yes, that's I mean, when we think of things that it...
0: Well, let's don't think of something goofy like 10 Cadillacs.
1: I don't think it has to be really something tangible.
0: Correct.
1: Or materialistic. Let me use the word materialistic.
0: Materialistic's a good word.
1: Is a better word than tangible. I don't think it has to be really materialistic. But I want a lot of peace in our home.
0: Amen. Yeah.
1: I want... a lot of joy.
0: Amen.
1: In our marriage.
0: There you go.
1: And I think that, you know, we can be heirs, co-heirs, joint participants.
0: Amen.
1: And receive a lot with one another.
0: Yeah.
1: You know?
0: Yeah.
1: And the things that we want, you know, the blessings, the riches of life.
0: The riches of life. Having a nice,
1: but you know,
0: a nice
1: the
0: home
1: riches of life
0: doesn't have to be big and
1: always have to be materialistic.
0: Yeah.
1: It can be love, joy, peace, patience. You know, those are things that are, those are riches.
0: Sure,
1: those
0: they are.
1: Make a person truly rich.
0: Amen.
1: And I think that as we think about those types of things, being heirs together of the grace of life. But how important is that, Johnny, as a word to husbands, that very last part of verse 7, that your prayers may not be hindered.
0: Correct.
1: You know, that's powerful.
0: Very. So if you're doing and operating, that means your powers are going to be blessed. They'll be
1: your
0: answered.
1: Your prayers. Uh-huh.
0: Your prayers.
1: Mm-hmm.
0: Mm-hmm. So you're a wealthy, or, you know, you have a lot of blessing. It could be, you know, like, and this is the deal. So if you have a nice home, it doesn't have to be big and immaculate. It can be. I'm not saying for or against. I'm just saying you have a nice, comfortable place. You have blessings of provision.
1: Mm-hmm.
0: Therefore, you have provision. That way you can bless others.
1: Yeah.
0: You can sow.
1: That's where it is.
0: That
1: really
0: is right there. That's it.
1: To be a blessing, whether it's to your family, to your children, to your grandchildren.
0: Exactly.
1: But maybe it is to, you know, others in your sphere of influence.
0: Right.
1: You know,
0: yeah, to help people out.
1: Yes.
0: I mean, in our area, I mean, these broadcasts goes, they literally go all over the world.
1: Yeah.
0: And we have just gone through a lot of wildfire damage in our city. We have a pretty good sized city up in the Texas Panhandle. So north of us, northwest, and then south between Amarillo and Canyon, we had a whole lot of homes, and people lost things. So if we had nothing to give to help them, see, if you're broke, busted, and disgusted, you have nothing. But see, that's the deal with possessing a lot, that heirs together, what you just read, managing a lot. Well, we have stuff to give to others.
1: Yeah.
0: And that's my point. That's part of it. But then, like you said, if I'm not participating in doing the instructions of the Word of God, then my prayers will be hindered.
1: Yeah.
0: That's not what this is all about.
1: No.
0: We want our prayers to be answered. We want the blessings of God upon us. Heirs of the kingdom. That's that's so powerful. Mm-hmm. Submitting to one another in the fear of Christ that I referred to. Man, all these things just go hand in hand.
1: That's a very sad state to think that, you know, that your prayers are not being heard. You know, it's almost like, so does that mean that God turns a deaf ear,
0: right.
1: you know,
0: they're heard, but you cancel the prayers yourself by your actions of not honoring your wife, by not respecting your wife.
1: Yeah.
0: See, that's what, in the beginning, wives, submit to your husbands. Yeah. It works hand in hand.
1: Yes. Well,
0: and God knew that when he created all this.
1: That law of reciprocity, for sure.
0: So what happens is you get things out of balance. You get men that don't honor their wives. Mm-hmm. They don't respect their wives, so therefore their prayers are answered.
1: Yeah.
0: And that'll cause a reaction in the wife not wanting to submit to her husband.
1: Yeah.
0: And so there's a breakdown there.
1: Mm-hmm.
0: And then therefore, it makes me wonder, will you lose your heirship?
1: Mm.
0: Will you lose your heirship of the grace of life?
1: Yeah.
0: Will you lose your heir together of the grace of life? I mean, think about all these things that you're throwing away when you don't simply
1: Yeah.
0: You know, be quick to forgive. Mm-hmm. I'm not perfect. Lori's not perfect. We make mistakes.
1: Yeah.
0: Sometimes she'll dishonor, not on purpose. She may not want to follow me about something. I may dishonor, disrespect her. But the fact is we love each other. We're a gift to one another.
1: Yeah.
0: We're instructed in the word to forgive quickly. That's so right. We do, and we have.
2: Yeah.
0: We
2: drop
0: the charges. We grant forgiveness quickly.
1: Yes.
0: She's my gift from God. Yeah. I don't want to intentionally hurt her.
1: Yeah.
0: I don't want to intentionally disrespect her, dishonor. But if I do, I'm going to be quick to repent, and that's what keeps this thing going.
1: That's such an ick feeling to think that we're out of sorts with each other. I don't like that.
0: I don't like that.
1: We need
0: to be in peaceful and all the good stuff. So
1: I like it when we can go
0: throw another log on the fire.
1: That's right.
0: Mm-hmm.
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4: It's time for Bible reading and commentary. I'll be reading to you today, beginning at the 17th chapter of 2 Samuel and verse 15. Before we begin the actual reading, let's do just a little bit of review. Absalom is now in possession of Jerusalem. His good father had fled from there, and Absalom moved in order to take over. Ahithophel and Hushai are there. They were great advisors of that day. Their counsel was greatly respected. Ahithophel advises Absalom that he pursue David immediately, this very night, that the king only may be smitten and his forces dispersed, and then the people that were with him would fall in with Absalom. That would have been fatal to David to have taken those measures. It is probable that a fierce attack like that, especially in the night, would have put the small force he had at that time into confusion and disorder. Ahithophel wants the opportunity of smiting David himself. Hushai then advises that they not be too hasty in pursuing David. He pictures him to Absalom as one that is angry, like a bear robbed of its cubs, and knowing that he's a mighty man of war, that the advice of Ahithophel is not good at this time. He advises that Absalom take a little time to gather the people together and to be better prepared, and that he himself go down. Now, of course, Hushai had as his motive to help David. His advice is given in David's interest, that he might have time to get word to David of what was happening. Now, here's an example of God overruling in a situation. All the elders of Israel had approved of Ahithophel's counsel, and yet God overruled the heart of Absalom, and what Hushai said made sense to him. Hushai did give some plausible reasons. He argued against Ahithophel's counsel and undertook to show the danger of following his advice. He insists that David was a great soldier and not quite as weak and weary as Ahithophel imagined. He suggests that David probably is in some pit now or some other close place, that he and his men are lying in ambush. Well, anyway, Absalom decides that the counsel of Hushai is better than the counsel of Ahithophel. And the Bible tells us in that 14th verse why that happened, why God overruled this situation like that, because the Lord had appointed to defeat the good counsel of Ahithophel to the intent that the Lord might bring evil upon Absalom. All right, that review brings us back up now to where we're ready to begin today's reading, and that is in 2 Samuel 17 and verse 15. Then said Hushai unto Zadok and to Abiathar the priests, thus and thus did Ahithophel counsel Absalom and the elders of Israel, and thus have I counseled. Now therefore send quickly and tell David, saying, lodge not this night in the plains of the wilderness, but speedily pass over, lest the king be swallowed up, and all the people that are with him. Now Jonathan and Ahimaaz stayed by in Rogel, for they might not be seen to come into the city. And a wench went and told them, and they went and told King David. Note, a wench

to Jerusalem. Note, these two young men were watched closely, and had it not been for deception practiced on Absalom's servants by this woman, it's likely they would not have reached David in time to put him on his guard. However, this does not justify her falsehood. It does not give us a reason to be deceitful in any situation that would arise concerning us. Remember this. This is something that happened. It's recorded for us what happened. God used it since it happened this way. But God is certainly capable enough and big enough to find another method of delivering his servants. It's just that that is what happened. That's what God used. It would do us good to remember that. This doesn't mean that God condones deceitfulness. All right, let's continue our reading now at verse 21. And it came to pass after they were departed that they came up out of the well and went and told King David and said unto David, Arise and pass quickly over the water, for thus hath Ahithophel counseled against you. Note, this haste was brought about because of the counsel of Ahithophel. At this time, they didn't know for sure that it had been turned down, evidently. Verse 22, Then David rose, and all the people that were with him, and they passed over Jordan. By the morning light there lacked not one of them that was not gone over Jordan. And when Ahithophel saw that his counsel was not followed, he saddled his ass, and arose, and gat him home to his house, to his city, and put his household in order, and hanged himself, and died, and was buried in the sepulchre of his father. Note, Ahithophel was the Judas of the Old Testament. He betrayed his friend David, the best friend he ever had. He's the one that had walked together to the house of God, remember? And he went and made a deal here with David's enemies, but became disappointed in it and ended up hanging himself. Verse 24, Then David came to Mahanaim, and Absalom passed over Jordan, he and all the men of Israel with him. And Absalom made Amasa captain of the host instead of Joab, which Amasa was a man's son, whose name was Ithra, an Israelite, that went in to Abigail, the daughter of Nahash, sister to Zeruiah, Joab's mother. Note, Abigail was the daughter of Nahash and sister of David, which means David's mother had the name of a man, Nahash. The name of the father of David and his sisters was Jesse. In Scripture we find many women given the name of a man. There's even a woman in the Bible by the name of Noah. Well, verse 26, So Israel and Absalom pitched in the land of Gilead. And it came to pass, when David was come to Mahanaim, that Shobai, the son of Nahash, of Rabbah, of the children of Ammon, and Machir, the son of Amiel, of Lodibar, and Barzillai, the Gileadite, of Rogelim, brought beds and basins, and earthen vessels, and wheat, and barley, and flour, and parched corn, and beans, and lentils, and parched pulse, and honey, and butter, and sheep, and cheese of kine, for David, and for the people that were with him to eat. For they said, The people is hungry, and weary, and thirsty in the wilderness. That concludes chapter 17. Let's continue our reading now by going into chapter 18, verse 1. And David numbered the people that were with him, and set captains of thousands and captains of hundreds over them. And David sent forth a third part of the people under the hand of Joab, and a third part under the hand of Abishai, the son of Zeruiah, Joab's brother, and a third part under the hand of Ittai the Gittite. And the king said unto the people, I will surely go forth with you myself also. But the people answered, Thou shalt not go forth, for if we flee away, they will not.

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But now thou art worth 10,000 of us. Therefore now it is better that thou succor us

0: Gath. Now, David was still considered by his men to be the most able and powerful warrior in Israel, although he was about 56 years old at this time. He offered to go out with them personally, but his commanders rejected that, and they said there that he was better than 10,000 of them, and that if they fled, that would make no difference to Absalom's army. They would be very delighted to take the king or to kill the king. Verse 4, "And the king said unto them, What seemeth you best I will do. And the king stood by the gate side, and all the people came out by hundreds and by thousands." Note, David inspected his army as they passed him going out of Mahanaim to battle. No king could be more proud of such brave, true, and loyal men. Every one of these men had been tested and proved worthy of David's confidence. Verse 5, "And the king commanded Joab and Abishai and Ittai, saying, Deal gently for my sake with the young man, even with Absalom. And all the people heard when the king gave all the captains charge concerning Absalom." Note, we've seen so many times the compassion, the tender heart of David as we've read his story. And now, as they prepare to engage in battle, he commissions his three commanding officers to deal kindly with the young man Absalom, his son. Verse 6, "So the people went out into the field against Israel, and the battle was in the wood of Ephraim, where the people of Israel were slain before the servants of David. And there was there a great slaughter that day of 20,000 men, for the battle was there scattered over the face of all the country. And the wood devoured more people that day than the sword devoured. And Absalom met the servants of David, and Absalom rode upon a mule, and the mule went under the thick boughs of a great oak, and his head caught hold of the oak, and he was taken up between the heaven and the earth, and the mule that was under him went away." Note, we already mentioned the massive head of hair that he had. It got caught in the branches as his mule rode along. Verse 10, "And a certain man saw it and told Joab and said, Behold, I saw Absalom hanged in an oak. And Joab said unto the man that told him, And behold, thou sawest him, and why didst thou not smite him there to the ground? And I would have given thee 10 shekels of silver and a girdle. And the man said unto Joab, Though I should receive 1,000 shekels of silver in mine hand, yet would I not put forth mine hand against the king's son. For in our hearing the king charged thee and Abishai and Ittai, saying, Beware that none touch the young man Absalom. Otherwise, I should have wrought falsehood against mine own life. For there is no matter hid from the king, and thou thyself wouldest have set thyself against me." Note, that's probably true. Joab was not a good man, but we'll find out what Joab did when we continue our reading tomorrow. That's all the time we have for today. Our reading tomorrow will resume at 2 Samuel chapter 18 and verse 14. I hope you'll join me next time.
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2: Today is Monday, June 8th. Let's take a look at the weather for the Amarillo area tonight. Overnight low, about 70 degrees. Tomorrow, high temperature, upper 90s, south wind gusting to 30 miles per hour. Wednesday, the high temperature is expected to be about 104 to 106 degrees. On Thursday, high temperature about 100. Friday, slight chance of showers, high temperature, upper 90s.
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0: When My Feet Touch the Streets of Gold, the Lefevre Quartet, and that is one of the songs nominated for Song of the Year. And we'll share the others throughout the program today. The Singing News Fan Awards happens every year during the National Quartet Convention. This year, the event will happen on Wednesday, September 30th. There are 21 different categories that have been narrowed down to the top five nominees, sometimes six in case of a tie. We'll go through these categories today, so let's get started. In the category of Favorite Quartet, the nominees are Gold City, The Guardians, The Inspirations, who were the winners last year, the Mark Trammell Quartet, and the Triumphant Quartet. All great quartets, as you know. And we'll play them all today. Here are The Guardians right now with their new single, I Know You.
1: If I know me, I could miss the mark 1,000 times.

I Know You, that's the Guardians Quartet. As we name the top favorites, the next category is the favorite duet. And the nominees are Austin and Ethan Wisnett, Jeff and Sherry Easter, who won the award in 2025, Jim and Melissa Brady, Josh and Ashley Franks, and Reggie and Lady Love Smith. All of those nominees are husband and wife, except for these two brothers. Here's Austin and Ethan Wisnett with the victory side.

0: The victory side, that's Austin and Ethan Wisnan. More of the nominees for the Singing News Fan Awards are coming up. Next, we'll hear the favorites when it comes to mixed groups, trios, and soloists.
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2: 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It's June, and that means it's Pride Month. This year has a different feel about it. One big reason for that is because Donald Trump and J.D. Vance have made it absolutely clear that the only pride they have is pride in our country and the American people. They're not going to have far-left radicals prancing around on the White House lawn, half-naked with gay pride flags flying everywhere, the way Joe Biden did. But parents can't completely relax. The left is still trying to indoctrinate our children with radical gender theories. And every year, the children targeted by that movement are younger and younger. The battle rages on as Democrats continue their war on normalcy. In New York, left-wing Democrats just voted to ban the words mother and father from state documents. Mother is now gestating parent, and father is non-gestating parent. So to all the dads we will celebrate later this month, happy non-gestating parent day. This is what happens when one political party can't define what a woman is, thinks girls and boys can be born into the wrong bodies, and believes men can get pregnant. Christians should reject being forced to celebrate gay pride in our schools, our work, and even our churches. And we should reclaim June and reclaim the rainbow. Now, here's some encouraging news. Some Republican governors have designated June as the American Family Month. Others picked Fidelity Month, recognizing our fidelity to God, our spouses and families, and to our country. These are great ways to highlight what is truly important and to draw a clear contrast between crazy leftists and common sense conservatives. This is Gary Bauer signing off from Washington, D.C. 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
0: The Gospel Greats. Hello, friend, and welcome back. Really no featured group on our program today. We're simply sharing the list of top five nominees for the Singing News Fan Awards. In the favorite mixed group category, the nominees are the Chuckwagon Gang, the Collingsworth Family, the Isaacs, Karen Peck and New River, and the Mylon Hayes Family. Sharing another one of the songs nominated for Song of the Year, Karen Peck Gooch talks about the song, I Speak Jesus.
4: We are faced with situations that are completely out of our control, but we just speak Jesus over those circumstances. And I love, my favorite part is where it says, I speak Jesus over my family. And that's important because I believe that as parents and as grandparents, we can stand together and really just declare Jesus over our children and our grandchildren. And so I really believe this song is, I think it's going to be around for years to come.
0: That's Karen Peck Gooch, and here's Karen Peck in New River with I Speak Jesus.
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0: Black and New River with one of our top five nominated songs of the year. The top soloist category is filled with some great names. Jonathan Wilburn, Joseph Habedank, who won last year, Lauren Talley, Michael Booth, and Scotty Inman. Tough to pick one out of that great group of people. Another one of the top five song nominees is by Scotty Inman, a song called Motel Bible.
1: We take for granted the book in the drawer in the motel rooms, but that book has changed so many lives. The Bible has changed so many lives, and I thank God for the Gideons who place it there.
0: That's Scotty Inman, and here he is with Motel Bible.

been one of the top nominated songs of the year. There are 21 categories to cover, so moving along, the nominees in the favorite trio category are the Booth Brothers, Brian Free and Assurance, Greater Vision, the winner from 2025, Hoppers, first time to be nominated in the trio category, and Peach Goldman. All great trios. Here's the category winner from last year, Greater Vision, for all he's done.

0: he's done, that's greater vision. We're enjoying the nominees for the Singing News Fan Awards that will be presented September 30th at the National Quartet Convention. More to come in a moment. Coming up, the favorite young artist, the favorite soprano, and favorite tenor.
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2: This is Speak the Word, based on Matthew 8:8, where the centurion asked Jesus to speak the word. Here now is author, Bible teacher, and evangelist, Pastor Joanne Ramsey.
3: David said, "This is my comfort and consolation in my afflictions, that your word has revived me and given me life." Are you hearing what David is saying here, saints? He is saying that when his enemies come up against him, when he's going through rough patches in his life, when he's going through tests and trials, as we all do, that he remembers what God's word said about that particular thing or about that situation, and he confesses the word over it. He speaks it. Saints, you may not realize it, but you do have a choice. You do not have to take the junk that the devil throws your way. Yes. You do not have to let the devil eat your lunch and pop the bag. Come on. Are you hearing me? So many of you have let the devil just lay over and play dead and let the devil eat your lunch and just pop that bag. I used to do that in school. Amen. You are the one with the authority here, not Satan. You don't have to lie down every time he says boo. Uh-huh. And you sure don't have to roll over and play dead either.
4: Come on.
3: Hallelujah.
4: Yes.
3: You can exercise your God-given authority anytime in any place. As I said before in Matthew 10:1, Jesus gave us power and authority over unclean spirits to drive them out and to cure all kinds of disease and all kinds of weakness and infirmities. That's what most sicknesses are. Most sicknesses are spirits and addictions. And you've been given the power and authority to cast them out. Are you hearing me?
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0: Welcome back. We're reviewing the list of the top five nominees in the Singing News Fan Awards. I'm so thankful for the young people entering gospel music. Every year, the Singing News Magazine honors a young person. This year, the nominees are Caden Howell from the Down East Boys, Christopher Taylor from Ernie Haas and Signature Sound, Elisha Moore from Jeff Tolbert and Primitive Road, Isaac Moore of the Inspirations, and Kennedy Hayes of the Mylon Hayes family. With another one of our songs nominated for Song of the Year, here are the Inspirations. You'll hear Isaac Moore on this one. Up above.

0: Of the world so high, the inspirations. The favorite soprano nominees are Karen Peck Gooch from Karen Peck and New River, the winner from last year. Kennedy Hayes of the Mylan Hayes family. Kim Hopper from the Hoppers. Rebecca Shields from the Rogers family. And Sonia Isaacs-Urey of the Isaacs. All terrific and talented ladies.
1: This is Ella Louise Johnson, and I listen to Gospel Grace on WENM 107.9. And I would like to hear Kim Hopper. One of her latest songs would be What a Friend We Have in Jesus. And I just love that song. And she does a tremendous job on it.
0: Thank you, Mr. Johnson. Here's Kim Hopper with What a Friend.

M. Hopper. The Favorite Tenor Award has to be one of the most competitive groups. Here are the list of nominees. Brian Free from Brian Free Insurance. Chris Allman of Greater Vision. Chris Jenkins from Gold City. David Sutton of the Trifoot Quartet. And Isaac Moore of the Inspirations, the winner from 2025. Isn't that a great group? They all deserve a trophy. David Sutton is featured on this Trifoot Quartet song, God is Listening. You've hit your-

0: the Triumphant Quartet. Coming up, our Southern Gospel headlines of the week and our top nominees for favorite lead and favorite band.
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2: On June 8, 1845, Old Hickory died. Wounded by a sword during the Revolutionary War, he later fought the Seminole Indians and in the War of 1812 defeated the British at New Orleans. He was governor of the Florida Territory and is credited with having proposed the name Tennessee at that state's first convention. His beloved wife Rachel died just 3 months before he took office as the 7th President of the United States. His name, Andrew Jackson. In reference to the Bible, President Jackson stated, "That book, sir, is the rock upon which our republic rests."
1: This has been an American Minute with Bill Federer. 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

friend, and welcome back. We have our Southern Gospel headlines for the week coming up in just a few. Right now, the top five nominees for favorite lead in the Singing News Fan Awards. They are Bill Shivers of Brian Free and Assurance, Josh Feimster from Gold City, Rodney Griffin from Greater Vision, Roland Kesterson of The Inspirations, and Sean Barber of the Triumphant Quartet. All great lead singers. Brian Free and Assurance is just out with a new song that I'm thrilled to debut today. It features the nominated Bill Shivers. It's called Cling to It.

0: That's Brian Free and Assurance. And now for our Southern Gospel headlines of the week. Steve Warren, longtime tenor for the Masters Five and J.D. Sumner and the Stamps, passed away on May 26th in Houston, Texas. Steve sang tenor with the Royals in the early 1970s and with Masters Five for 2 years during the 1980s. He also sang with J.D. Sumner and the Stamps in 1988 and 89, and again in 91 and 92. He was with the Statesmen briefly in 1994 and with the Blackwood Brothers briefly during that same year. In December of 1994, he started working as Wayne Newton's pianist and was often featured as a soloist during Newton's performances. In 1997, Steve Warren returned to the Blackwood Brothers to sing tenor. He remained with that group until Cecil Blackwood passed away in 2000. After his stint with the Blackwoods, Warren released several recordings billed as Steve Warren, The Voice. In 2009, he became the lead singer for Ed Crawford and the Mystery Men Quartet. He also performed with such groups as the Blackwood Quartet, Men of Music, and the Plainsmen. Please pray for his wife Shirley and his family during this time of loss. Abraham Productions is gearing up for the 40 days and nights of gospel music at the Ark Encounter and Creation Museum. Ray Flynn of Abraham Productions brings us details.
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0: 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Only one entry per household, please. The winner will be announced the last weekend of June on the Gospel Greats, and we will contact the winner. And those are the Southern Gospel headlines for the week. We're back to the Singing News Fan Awards Top 5 ballot. In the category of favorite band, the nominees are the Gaither Vocal Band, the Isaacs, Jeff Tolbert and Primitive Road, who won last year, Joseph Habedank's Band, and the Kingdom Heirs. As we mentioned, the winner from last year was Jeff Tolbert and Primitive Road, and you'll hear the band and some really good harmony vocals on this song. There's no

0: Time then now. That's Jeff Tolbert and Primitive Road. And that'll wrap things up for Hour 1. Coming up in Hour 2, we'll continue our journey through the Top 5 nominee ballot. Stay with us. I'm Rodney Balkum, and you're listening to The Gospel Greats.
1: Hello, this is Diana Filan. I want to talk to you again today about the Holy Spirit and what He does. And I was mentioning to you in the previous broadcast that from Galatians 5, we see a contrast between the works of the flesh and the fruit of the Spirit. And after doing much study, I believe that the reason it says the fruit of the Spirit is love, I believe that these other virtues, attributes, come out of love, out of God's kind of love, that the Bible says is shed abroad in our hearts by the Holy Spirit. And so these are virtues. These are things that will help in every way possible.

0: verse 22, we see that joy is one of those attributes that's inside of us by the Holy Spirit. Peace, long-suffering, kindness, goodness, faithfulness, gentleness, and self-control. Now, these will bless everyone if we walk in these fruits and if we develop in these fruits. And so, you know, living for the Lord is an ongoing thing. It's not a like a one-time event and then you never talk to the Lord or grow in the Lord. No, living the Christian life according to the Word of God is being consistent and going forward, continuing. As it says here, let me read verse 25. This is Galatians 5:25. If we live in the Spirit, let us also walk in the Spirit. So we see that there is the walking out of these attributes. Do you understand that? In other words, when we are filled with the Holy Spirit and we are developing our relationship with the Lord through prayer, through Bible study, through church attendance, through telling others about Jesus, then it's like there's a growth in these that can develop in these fruit or the attributes of the fruit of love. And so this is something that is ongoing, and I don't know of any person who's arrived at perfection, but we can go forward in these fruit, this fruit of love, and develop these virtues in our life by the help of the Holy Spirit. So in other words, if you're walking in joy and peace, long-suffering, kindness, then you are walking in the Spirit. You see, you can put it like that. In other words, when you are kind or when you have goodness from your life, when you have gentleness and self-control displayed in your life, that's like you're walking in the Spirit. That's a description of what that means, to walk in the Spirit. Well, the Holy Spirit, as Jesus said, is our helper, our standby, our strengthener. And so this is why we should, as Ephesians says, to ever be being filled with the Spirit. Well, until next time, get into the Word and let the Word get in you.
1: 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Keep obeying God's Word. The Gospel
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